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2: And welcome to the Jason Rant Show. We are here live on Seattle Red 770 AM, online at seattlered.com. We got a lot to get to, including at the bottom of the hour, former state senator Reuven Carlisle says Katie Wilson is already at a tipping point in her term, which is interesting. How could she already be at a tipping point? We'll explore, but first, we'll give you the latest on Chief Sean Barnes. That's what's trending.
3: What's trending in Seattle?
2: So we're getting more details on Chief Sean Barnes, who was forced out of his position. They're not calling it a firing based on the technical reasons behind all of this, right? That she offered him, and the reporting was, we talked a little bit about this last week, that you either resign or I'm firing you. So he chose ultimately to resign after they negotiated the terms of this exit. And in part, the exit included some $700,000 so that he would not sue. I have to say, because I saw a lot of outlets giving Katie Wilson a hard time, and I heard some hosts or columnists, and not just reporters, but you know, analysts calling her out. And that includes Reuven Carlisle, the state senator, who's going to be on at the bottom of the hour. I listened to the press conference that she gave on Friday. I was on a train to D.C. as I was filling in on News Nation. I thought she handled it really well. I thought she actually did a good job in maybe not directly answering the question in the moment it was asked, but providing all the answers that we were, you know, deserving of, that we could legally get. Now, when you are forcing someone out of a position and you've made an agreement with them so that they don't sue, you're going to be put in a position where you might not be able to answer some questions from the press directly. That's just the reality of it. But we were told by a lot of people who were there, and I can't stand left-wing media. I generally don't like media, period. I find that they make stories about themselves. Hannah Kim from Fox 13, she was setting up, she was like holding her phone as a selfie while she was asking questions, which is just, it was just a weird look. You had folks who were demanding, I demand you answer this. It's like, okay, well, this is not about you. They feel slighted because they didn't get the answers they originally asked for, and now they're holding a grudge. To be clear, Katie Wilson botched every aspect of the communications from the shooting last Sunday through Friday. Everything that could have been mishandled was mishandled. But she was good, I thought, on Friday. People claimed that she did not answer as to why Sean Barnes was dismissed. Respectfully, she did. She just didn't answer the question that you asked directly. She did it indirectly. Because I want you to listen to what it is she said she was looking for in a new chief. She was very specific.
4: I will be looking for someone who can be an effective leader of our police department from top to bottom. In particular, that means listening to and building relationships with the people standing behind me. The experienced and dedicated people who are leading our officers on the ground in neighborhoods across our city every single day.
2: Now, that was awfully specific, right? And when I say awfully specific, I mean to the criticisms of Sean Barnes. What she just said in there, what she's looking for in the chief, she was not getting from Sean Barnes. That's why he was fired. Why are we pretending that this is really difficult to understand? Because you don't like her? I don't like her. Her politics. We're on complete polar opposites. She's a socialist. I'm a conservative. We don't agree on anything. But I'm not just going to attack her for the sake of attacking her. We now also know, not only all the stuff we previously known, and anyone who was listening to the show for the last year is already familiar with why Sean Barnes doesn't have a job. How many times did we talk about the fact that he's not a full-time inhabitant of the city of Seattle? We went over, and I exclusively reported on his calendar at the beginning of the year and how often he was out of town. We talked specifically about the scandals around his going to conferences and having us pay for it. Like, we talked about that over and over and over again. The biggest problem for Katie Wilson was she didn't fire him when she took over the job. She should have done it then. And she would not find herself in this particular mess. What was everything Sean Barnes' fault on Sunday being out of town? Because you can argue, well, from even if you don't go out of town all the time, it's certainly possible you're going to be out of town one time when you're needed. Sure, fair enough. But you can't ignore the fact that he's out of town all the time. You can't ignore that context. You can't say, well, you know, anyone could be out of town. Yeah, but he made it much higher likelihood that he's going to be out of town during a crisis. And obviously, there was not a plan in place to properly communicate to the public in your absence. But now we also found out that, according to government records from Cook County, Illinois, where his family lives, the IRS filed a federal tax lien against him and his wife for unpaid taxes, penalties, and interest to the tune of a little over $86,000. Now, there's a problem with that. Number one, it shows that he's not wise enough to reach out to None Better Tax Resolution, wonderful sponsor who can help you out. Just tell him Jason Rant sent you. But number two, you open yourself up to blackmail when you have this kind of thing on your record. It doesn't preclude you from becoming a chief or becoming a cop, but they take notice when you've got this kind of, you know, hit against your record. They do. You might not like it. You might not think it's fair. Okay, fair enough. But then I heard some of the criticism of why we shouldn't fire Chief Barnes was we're going into Seafair weekend. Yeah. We went into Bight of Seattle with a chief and there was a mass shooting. What do you think? You think the chief of police pays attention on the ground and plays any role whatsoever in securing major events like Seafair weekend? No, he's got a team that's doing that. You think he's doing it? Seriously, you think he's the one who's on the ground? You think of all the chiefs that we've had, he's hands-on? He's not. He's big picture. He's aware, obviously, and he's involved in some of the meetings, but he's not doing day-to-day. Why would you think that? This was Deborah Juarez, council member. I can't believe you would fire your chief during a mass shooting investigation. I'm sorry, Deborah, you think he's running the investigation? What do you think the chief does? Is there just that much of a disconnect between what a council member thinks the chief does and what a chief actually does? It's almost like a meme. He's not doing day-to-day on any of this. He has his hands in no investigation. He's not trained to do that. And it was a point that Katie Wilson addressed when she spoke with Fox 13.
4: I understand that concern. Obviously, there's been a lot of public drama. But what I will say is that I certainly would not have made this decision now if I thought that in any way that was going to distract from or interfere with the actual investigation. I have full confidence in the team that is actually conducting that investigation.
2: Now, there's also, and I think that this is fair, criticism that people are saying that she relieved him of duty to throw him under the bus because of all the failures and deflect away from criticism of her office. That's fair. That's fair. And I think I said this last week. Two stories can be true at once, that she's hoping to deflect blame or criticism by firing him and changing the focus. That's true to a degree, I think. It's also true he deserved to be fired. Both things are true. Now, will there be more to this story? I suspect yes.
5: There's been a lot of talk about this was such a quick dismissal, right? Was there more percolating behind the scenes surrounding Barnes that we in the media or the public wasn't aware of until this week that led to this decision?
6: Yes. Yeah, I mean, I think this decision had to do with multiple factors, and it certainly was not just a response to this Sunday. I understand that this is part of the source of the drama, is that there's not some horrible scandal, and that's good. I'm glad for that, and again, really appreciate Chief Barnes' service to the city.
2: I mean, you don't have to throw in that last part. No one cares. No one believes you, nor no one cares. Am I nuts to be defending her as the conservative? On this, at least, this part.
7: And it's you're certainly an unlikely source, but it's not necessarily wrong.
2: But that's why I'm so trusted in Seattle media environment. I give you my truth. I give you my take. And I don't see anything wrong on Friday, at least. Everything leading up to Friday was a cluster. It was awful. Again, it's hard to imagine her screwing up any more than she did. But Friday was fine. And now we're going to deal with whoever she chooses. You've got a council, two of whom are clearly, obviously running for mayor. Rob Sock is going to run. Joy Hollingsworth is going to run. So it's going to become kind of interesting to see the politics at play. But the whole council is basically calling her out. They haven't done an official vote of no confidence. But let's say they did that. Yeah, and? So what? Well, the media is they've got it out for her. Okay, so. I mean, the media was siding with Bruce Harrell during the election. That didn't work. Well, you know, the public is looking at her and saying she doesn't have any experience. Yeah, the people who didn't vote for her are now, they're looking at a story that validates why they didn't vote for her. The base, the socialists, you think they didn't know she had no experience? That's why they went with her. Do you think anyone's mind changed here? Someone who was previously critical is all of a sudden a fan? No. Right? That's unlikely to happen. So do you think the opposite is true? Someone who loved her looks at this and says, oh man, I hate her now. No. Nothing changes. So let's say they vote no confidence. So what? They vote no confidence. People don't have confidence in this council. There's an avenue to take advantage of this if you're Joy Hollingsworth. I know some people seem to think Bob Kettle's going to run for council or for mayor. He might run. He's a white guy. He's not going to win. You can't have a white mayor anymore. A white male mayor, at least. And in fairness, I will say the last two white male mayors, total nightmares. Ed Murray, Mike McGinn.
7: Maybe those leftists are onto something.
2: Yeah, maybe, at least in this city. In fact, speaking of Mike McGinn, he spoke with our sister station, Kara News Radio's Luke Ducey. And he's defending Katie Wilson, which does give me a little bit of pause in defending her because Mike McGinn's the worst.
8: Unless you're a mayor, you have no idea what this feels like. And
2: oh, gee, thanks. That's so helpful. That's really great commentary. You know, the only one who truly understands what it's like to be a mayor is a mayor. Okay, thanks, Mike.
8: And I appreciate all the critics out there. But nobody has to do this in their day-to-day job. It's kind of like, you know, what's the Mike Tyson line? Everybody has a plan until they get punched in the face. Of course,
2: you're quoting Mike Tyson. Okay, that seems problematic.
8: Of course, there are going to be some mistakes made. But if we're grading on a curve here, she's standing up, working to own her mistakes, and working to get the information out. So I think we need to take some perspective on this.
2: Okay, you know, if you're Katie Wilson, don't have Mike McGinn speak on your behalf. It's almost as bad as having Ed Murray. Ed Murray's worse. Given the
7: undoubtedly
2: problems. I know. I think Jenny Durkin wants to get vocal on all of this. Okay, whatever. A bunch of failures speaking out against our current failed mayor. The one I am kind of curious about is our last mayor, Bruce Harrell, coming out and saying, hey, I told you dummies. I told you so. Just put, you know, crosses his arms, just looks at you and says, yeah, what'd you think was going to happen? Fool. Do you think Mayor Bruce Harrell would have handled this better? I do.
7: Yeah.
2: Even with, you know, Chief Sean Barnes, who he saddled us with, I do think he would have handled it better, only because he has that experience. And when you have someone with no experience and a mayor and a police chief who doesn't actually really truly live here full time, of course, it's a recipe for disaster. But otherwise, I thought it was handled very well. And across the nation, people are looking at us and saying, be more like Seattle.
7: Are they really saying that?
2: No, they're not. We're going to get another scandal. You do know that, right?
7: Oh, yeah.
2: Like there's no doubt we're going to get another scandal. The question is when that scandal happens. Will the next scandal be the fact that the next choice for police chief is another dud? Let's find out what else is trending.
3: What's trending? The sports ball.
2: I paid attention to the Mariners this season. I watched almost every single game. The only time I haven't watched is when I'm traveling and on TV. So I've seen almost every single Mariners game. And from the beginning, I had two observations about our pitching staff. Luis Castillo sucks. And Munoz sucks. They're awful. People pretend that they're not awful. They're awful. They're inconsistent. You're wrong. You're wrong. You're going to defend both of them. Munoz more so.
7: No, I won't defend Castillo. But
2: Castillo's awful. He is awful.
7: He's past his sell-by date, yeah.
2: 100%. Munoz is good on paper and in your head.
7: No, he definitely was very bad the first 2 months, but the last 2 months, he's actually been quite good.
2: He's awful. No. They should get rid of him next. But they got rid of Castillo. I was very upset at the notion of losing George Kirby. Unless something happened in the last few hours, he's still with us.
7: Yeah, no, he's here.
2: Thank you.
7: Yeah.
2: I like him. He's good. I was concerned about who's the tall one, Emerson Hancock. I like him.
7: They're all tall, but yeah.
2: He's very tall. I like him. Who's the other one I like?
7: Gilbert?
2: Logan Gilbert? No, I don't like Logan Gilbert. I don't feel any... I'm just apathy
7: Brian
2: towards
7: Wu, him. Brian Wu, Miller.
2: Wu, who had an awful game the other day. I really like him, too. I was not at all perturbed to see Castillo go. He's awful. But obviously, they like him. They don't judge him by his poor performance. They judge him by what he's like in the locker room. George Kirby, who has to have been aware of the trade rumors, maybe is a little bit nervous right now, but he said he's sad to see Castillo go.
9: Yeah, it's tough to see him go. He's the best role model, everything. So, yeah, it's unfortunate, but I know it's a business. You got to do what you got to do sometimes, so...
2: Dan Wilson, well, I don't know how much longer he should be with the Mariners at this point. He's not the best coach in the history of the world, and you kind of wonder what some of the decisions he makes. He said Castillo was a great mentor to the young pitchers on the staff.
10: Obviously, what he has meant as a role model for a lot of these young pitchers, and just the player he was, the pitcher he was, the person he was, he meant a lot to this organization. But we had that. The depth in the starting role, we've been going with six guys for a while, and to add something to our bullpen is it's an important piece.
2: Does this mean we're no longer doing that stupid, you'll pitch the first five innings and the other one will pitch
7: the piggyback?
2: That died
7: a while ago, but yeah.
2: It's so dumb. Well, who came up with that idea? The other guy who should be tossed. But are we not supposed to say that as Mariners fans? We're supposed to pretend that that was a good idea?
7: Well, it also means it's the end of the six-man rotation, which I think is also a good thing.
2: Yeah, I fail to see, other than if you liked him and what he stood for with the team, like that's totally fair. And, he seems like he was well-liked. This is good. The future of the team is Cole Young.
7: He's been on an absolute heater, by the way.
2: Colt Emerson.
7: Yeah.
2: Dan, you can explain.
7: Dan Wilson?
2: No, Canzone.
7: Oh, Dom Canzone. Yeah, you don't like him.
2: I don't have a reason not to like him.
7: Yeah.
2: I just chose not to like him.
7: You see something about his face you didn't like.
2: It's too round.
7: Even he's been the best hitter on the team.
2: 100%.
7: Him and Randy, yeah.
2: He's been doing great. Arozarena was apparently on the chopping block. Or at least some of the rumors were that he was.
7: His name had been floated. Yeah.
2: Okay. He's a Rose Con Pollo to me. He will always be that.
7: He won't be on the team next year. But
2: yeah, so whatever. Are we okay now? Can we move on? We talked Mariners. Are we fine? The team's future or is the 20-year-old and the 22-year-old? And however old Canzone is.
7: And I mean, even Julio, you could throw in there. He's still pretty young. I mean,
2: how old is Julio?
7: He's still only 25.
2: He's 25?
7: Yeah, I think, yeah.
2: Really?
7: Yeah, because he came up when he was 21.
2: He looks like he is not, he does not look young. He doesn't look old, but he doesn't look mid-20s.
7: Yeah, he's 25. Yeah, he turns 26 in December.
2: Good for him. Yeah. I mean, I've been 29 for a long time. Is that what it is? Has he been 25 for like 5 years? He doesn't look like he's 30.
7: Well, he is from the Dominican. Sometimes they don't always know those players' ages.
2: Yeah, I'm just saying. There's no way he's 25. He looks like he's 30 years old.
7: There was that guy. There was a guy who pitched for Cleveland years ago, and then they found out, like a decade later, that he was older than he said he was, and his name, Fausto Carmona, wasn't even his real name.
2: Really? Yeah. Well, that I don't care about. There's no way Julio is 25. That cannot be. Does he look 25 to you?
7: No.
2: He looks like a youthful 30.
7: Yeah, I could see that.
2: 25. I know. And Emerson, by the way, looks like he's 16.
7: Yeah,
2: I don't even believe he's 20. He looks like he's 16.
7: Mm-hmm.
2: He got his first walk-off win.
7: He did, yeah, after he made a costly fielding miscue later in the game, and then he made up for it.
2: Well, you know what? I will say this. If you're up 6-0 and then you win 7-6, you're the problem as a team.
7: Yeah.
2: Let's not do that anymore, okay? 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When we come back, former State Senator Reuven Carlisle says Katie Wilson is already at a tipping point in her term. He'll explain. I kind of disagree, but he'll explain when we come back.
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16: Long form.
2: Seattle Mayor Katie Wilson, she's only been mayor for, what, 7 months? And already she's burned through her police chief, $500,000 of your money, and most of the goodwill that she had on the Seattle City Council. Sean Barnes is gone after the Bite of Seattle mass shooting. He's got a tax lien, weeks of out-of-state travel, a fight that's all surfacing after the fact. Former state senator and political analyst Reuven Carlisle, a Democrat, says this is a tipping point for Katie Wilson, and he joins me now. Thank you so much for coming on. Appreciate it.
23: You bet. Thank you.
2: I'm not entirely sure I agree that it's a tipping point per se, but what is the argument? What exactly is tipping?
23: Well, I just mean that I think everyone from a common sense perspective would think and agree that any mayor and any governor has, from day one of taking office, your first obligation is to get a comprehensive briefing and understanding of your city's policies, procedure, administration regarding a natural disaster or a disaster like a terrible shooting or an earthquake or something awful. Like, getting a public safety briefing relative to what the policies are, what the procedures are, that's job one. Nobody would argue with that. And it seems in this case that either the mayor didn't have that done and hasn't in 7 months, or if she did, that it didn't sink in relative to the importance of that. And I say all that, Jason, because the job is an operational job. It's an administrative job. It's the essence of the obligation. And so when I say tipping point, I really just mean that I think it's going to really define the rest of her term. It's going to be a real impact on people's understanding of her of her administrative skills.
2: But is it that folks who already disliked her or questioned whether or not she could get the job, that they're just having their beliefs reinforced versus the base that obviously, you know, they voted for her. They knew she didn't have any experience, and they didn't, you know, they gave her their vote anyway.
23: Fair enough. And that's, you know, that's sort of a legitimate hypothesis. You know, at the same time, I think regular people living real lives would just assume that the basic operational administrative and management abilities of your mayor is going to have a depth around public safety. You're just going to understand what the procedures are. And I think we have to have that as an expectation. So I think it permeates regular people. The Bite of Seattle, incredibly popular civic community engagement event, just like all events at City Center or the waterfront or something. And people have a right to expect that there's going to be a highest level of integrity regarding coordination between police, law enforcement, emergency medical services, and the city administration. And I think it's a real distressing indication here that's the essence of the problem, not just replacing Chief A with Chief B.
2: Well, I will say, I mean, I don't disagree with your point that the mayor's office obviously should know what the procedures are to ensure that we're actually getting this information out to the public within a meaningful amount of time, right? And it has to be accurate. She put out bad information. And I said multiple times, up until Friday, she mishandled absolutely every aspect of communicating to the public post-shooting. Also true is that this highlighted the importance of having a police chief who is consistently in town, and when not in town, has a plan in place to adequately run lead in an instance like this. And I think that was a larger problem, that you have a mayor who, or excuse me, a police chief who is consistently out of town, and it appears didn't actually have a plan in place from the law enforcement perspective to be able to communicate effectively to the public with a plan.
23: Yeah, fair enough. I think your second point is the most important. And so both of those things can be true, and figuring out how much he's in town or out of town, all of that's legitimate. But I'm more concerned with the second point. There ought to be rigorous, evidence-based best practices and standards regarding the procedure. And it's just like military service. You do what you practice and what you know. Mm-hmm. And they have an emergency operations center that gets activated. They have policies and procedures. And following those and having everyone understand them, that's the essence of responsible, operationally sophisticated local government. And we deserve that in Seattle.
2: You served, and we're talking with former State Senator Reuven Carlisle, a Democrat from Seattle. You served in Olympia for, I think, over a decade, right?
23: Yeah, 14 years.
2: Yeah, how unusual is it for a majority of a council to publicly express the level of frustration with the mayor that we've seen from this council? We obviously have two council members who are running for mayor. Rob Sock is going to run, and Hollingsworth, they're both going to run. That makes it a little bit political, but you usually don't see this level of pushback, at least not in Seattle.
23: No, you really don't. And it's also the fact that it's the majority of the council and it's 7 months in, and the level of distress and disequilibrium that the council members expressed. It was a real vote of no confidence. If this was a European parliamentary system, the government would have fallen, without question. So look, she can recover to some degree, but she's got to get more and better people, and mm-hmm. she's got to get a deep sense of alignment on what the heck the best practices and the procedures are. And look, everyone makes mistakes. No one's saying that everything ought to be perfect every day. That's the essence of life. But boy, having policies and procedures around the essence of public safety for a major event, especially since we just went through FIFA, just feels like a real disconnect operationally.
2: Well, I would argue a big issue is you just kind of made reference to it, getting good people around you. And there's obviously been some turnover, particularly in her comms department, but the chief of police, and I argue this when she took the job, she should have relieved him at the time and picked someone else. I've been covering the problems with Sean Barnes since last year when he was selected by Bruce Harrell. The idea that he's not spending time in town is not new, because we've covered it ad nauseum on this show, and we've covered all of those travel, all the travel that he did. She should have made that change, and it seems like the biggest problem was keeping him to create this sense of, to your point, wanting to have public safety under control. And I don't think she wanted to be seen as the new mayor bringing in someone else when she had no experience. But I think that had she made that decision early on, it probably would have saved her a little bit of this pushback.
23: Yeah, I mean, I'm not up to speed on when she may or may not have been considering him. And that's, you know, that's a management position. Mm-hmm. That's a decision that you're right. I mean, she has the right to make that decision as the executive of the city. But ultimately, what is not excusable is to have a profound gap in the procedures operationally relative to public safety. And that is regardless of mayor and regardless of police chief, that should be embedded in our system. The public has a right to deserve it, deserves that and expect that. And that's what I think the city council, as part of its after action review, has got to concentrate on. The personality issues are always a roller coaster of certain inevitability in public life, but it's not negotiable to let policies and procedures be the victim of those changing personalities.
2: Up until this moment, how did you think Katie Wilson was doing?
23: Well, I've been unenthusiastic about her service, and I've sort of been open about that. I think that she's sort of struggled to navigate her deep sense of activism versus governing. And, you know, the old line, of course, of you campaign in poetry and you govern in prose. I mean, governing is hard, and your listeners know that. Public service is not easy. It is challenging, and navigating the complexity of budgets and of operations and legislative relationships, all of that, it is really challenging. At the same time, if you're going to run for office and you have a responsibility, and I just think that she could do a better job of bringing in a much richer and diverse sense of folks with institutional knowledge and experience, not to, if they agree with her policy position, that's the way it is. But if there was ever a time for sort of a team of rivals approach where you bring in a more sophisticated group of people who really can stress test and help you actually run a city of this size, this is a moment like that. It's just not a time for a tiny little group of activists. Yeah.
2: I mean, Doris Kearns Goodwin probably likes that idea, but is that even realistic with the Democratic Party right now? Not even just at the local level. You can look at what's going on at the state level. You've got Jamie Peterson, the Senate Majority Leader, who's being challenged by someone very far to the left, despite the fact that Jamie Peterson, I would argue, is already really, really far to the left. They don't seem to want to compromise anything in their ideological litmus tests that they've imposed on themselves.
23: Yeah, I have to agree in the sense that we're living in a time of unbelievable ideological discord on the Democratic side. I think the Republican side is struggling with some of its issues as well. But on the Democratic side, that ideological fight between the far extreme left and the more traditional Democratic approach is really profound. And I'm incredibly disappointed in how it's playing out. This idea that the far left is ideologically attached to a lot of the concepts of a democratic socialism is not just a rhetorical narrative. There are guiding principles there and elements of the platform that is extremely far left that I don't think appeals to the vast majority of Democrats.
2: Well, they're not Democrats, right? I mean, socialists are not Democrats. And this idea that we have to have a tent that's so large that you're bringing in people who fundamentally disagree with the basic values and principles of the party, and then, I guess, act shocked that they start to destroy the very institutions that you've been building just seems odd to me.
23: You know, that's exactly, I really agree with that. And I also think that, you know, the essence of that ideological opposition in many ways is to any institution. It's the institutions that have credibility. And yet, you know, the truth is the beauty and the wonder and the magic of this country of 250 years is the quality of our institutions, the rule of law, an independent, free media, the ability to have religious and press freedoms and speech. I mean, the beauty, the essence of that is not something to be trivialized. And to want to tear down virtually every institution and of representative democracy and of capitalism, I think is deeply unsettling. And that's not excusing the issues on the right. I mean, there's lots of issues that we're struggling with. But let's just acknowledge for a moment that we overall have an extraordinary and beautiful quality of life as a country and as a society. And, you know, people want to tear down virtually every institution, and yet we really have built something special in the history of the world, and I think we ought to have a moment of gratitude while we can always throw elbows and debate mm-hmm. and fight to make it better.
2: Yeah, I mean, you and I are a good example of that. We don't agree on much, and yet we have good conversations. I mean, would you be welcome into this current Democratic Party in Washington State? I imagine if you were an incumbent running for re-election, you would have a lot of problems, not just because you were seen as more moderate, but let's be honest, it's because you're Jewish and pro-Israel, and the base of the party, not really big fans of Jews or Israel right now.
23: Yeah, I think that's fair. I used to joke when I was in my legislative district in Seattle, sometimes I would joke that I would say, only is the Obama Democrat now considered the Republican. Like, that's how far things have moved. So I think it's fair to say that, actively pro-Jewish moderate Democrat is seen as not exactly the most popular element of the Democratic Party right now. But that doesn't mean that that's not been the type of leadership that's helped, you know, build this country. And I'm really proud of the role that we've played in building our quality of life in Washington. I mean, we are the global headquarters of Amazon, Microsoft, Starbucks, Boeing, Costco, T-Mobile, Packard for now. But we have built something, and it's not something we ought to let slip through. We got to work for it every day and earn it every day for our quality of life.
2: I hope you're telling that to some of your friends who are still serving in Olympia, because it is wild how far to the left some Democrats in Olympia have gone. And frankly, let's be honest, regardless of how far to left every member of the House and Senate are, they all voted for this income tax. And they put us on this trajectory that is scaring off big businesses, large businesses, and small businesses, frankly.
23: Yeah, I think that it's really about the stacking of all of the, not just the taxes, but the regulatory environment. I mean, mm-hmm. today they announced that this giant solar project in central Washington, which was very well thought out, that the developer pulled out after 5 years of permitting headaches. And there was an incredible high value of grid modernization and renewable energy coming from that. And we chased away the developer, the private sector developer, because of so much bureaucracy and complexity. Yeah. And you can't be a Democrat that cares about climate change the way I am and not have the humility and the honesty to acknowledge that we as a state have categorically failed to partner with the private sector to generate the kind of investments that we need to build our future.
2: Yeah, and for those of you who are unfamiliar, I believe you're talking about the Badger Mountain project, right?
23: That's correct. By
2: Avangrid or Avangrid, however you pronounce it. We've been talking with State Senator Reuven Carlisle. As always, my friend, thank you so much for coming on. I appreciate it.
23: Such a pleasure. Thank you.
2: Of course. You're listening to The Jason Rand Show. When we come back, some news that Nick Brown will not be promoting, but we certainly will be when we return on The Jason Rand Show.
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0: Why do they have the second highest inflation rate in the entire country? Why?
1: 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And so nothing actually goes down.
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16: The quick hit.
2: Yet another humiliating loss for Attorney General Nick Brown, who I guarantee you will not be sending out any press releases on this decision from a judge. Now, the president has faced numerous lawsuits coming from people like Attorney General Nick Brown, who rather than focus on real work that's going to benefit Washingtonians, decides to lean into some of the crazy with the intent of getting some, you know, favorable news coverage that will ultimately help them in their future political, you know, fights that they're taking on. As you know, obviously Nick Brown doesn't want to stay attorney general forever. He looks at this the same way Bob Ferguson did, which is when Bob Ferguson says he's not going to run for re-election, Nick Brown wants to be well positioned so he can become the next governor. And regardless of the results of these frivolous lawsuits that he files, he's setting himself up well. There's no doubt. When you get into statewide office, you've got a D next to your name and you're high profile enough, it's almost a guarantee that they're going to win. But in this case, a federal judge decided to say no to Nick Brown and others who tried to stop the Medicaid work requirements put forward under the One Big Beautiful Bill that simply said, look, if you are able to work, you're going to have to start looking for work if you want to get Medicaid. That's how this works. And of course, Nick Brown, who has never seen a piece of legislation or a proposal that he didn't want to challenge from the president, move forward to try to say, no, people who can easily find work shouldn't have to work. They should just be guaranteed Medicaid coverage. Even though, by the way, that's going to make the, you know, the long-term fiscal health of the program unsustainable. They don't really care. Judge Richard Stearns denied the preliminary injunction sought by the 25 states and D.C. that pushed forward with this. Again, this is including Washington State. And there's still a deadline for January 1st of next year to put into place, you know, whatever back end infrastructural changes need to happen in order to prevent Medicaid funding from going to people who should be able to at least look for work. And by the way, a work requirement doesn't mean that you're actually working, at least not in the short term. You just have to show proof that you're looking for work. If you legitimately can't get a job for a variety of reasons, you still would get coverage. But when the lawsuit was announced, as is often the case, Nick Brown put out a press release. He was all good to go, celebrating this, and it got, again, a whole lot of favorable coverage. And he does this all the time. And when he wins a case, or at least in the short term sees a victory, you get another press release. But then when they lose, no press release whatsoever. Why is that? Now, if he was running a campaign and these were press releases meant to build his campaign, I would understand that. But the press releases, he would argue, is to alert the public as to what he's doing on behalf of Washingtonians, right? That's how he would spin this, coming from the attorney general's office rather than his campaign arm. So if it's about telling the public what it is you're doing, how you're doing it, why you're doing it, the results of your agenda here, what's the argument against a press release explaining when you lose? There is none, except he's tacitly and quietly acknowledging that these press releases are purely political, purely political. Jim Walsh, the Aberdeen Republican state, Washington State chairman, said Washington State AG Nick Brown loses another Trump derangement syndrome lawsuit that he co-leadered. No press release on this L. loss. But I'm sure his taxpayer-funded PR staff will spin out some new TDS screen in a day or two. Well-written court ruling, though. And by the way, they did, in fact, put it together yet another anti-Trump screed. We got another one later in the afternoon, I think, a little bit before we went on air. So, I don't know, 2:30 or so. We got yet another claim of a lawsuit. Doesn't stop. Never will. I don't even remember which lawsuit that one was for that he announced. It was another program that he's claiming, or his office is claiming, is about protecting Washingtonians from the overzealousness of the Trump administration. I'd look it up, but honestly, I deleted it. Like, I delete almost every single press release that comes through his office because it's all the same. It's all the same. It's just really bad politicking over and over and over again. And it's never going to change because there's no reason for him to change it, right? Here, okay, I just went into my deleted emails. AG Brown sues to block Trump administration's latest round of illegal price inflating tariffs. Yeah, that's the problem in Washington state. That's why things are so expensive in Washington. It's the tariffs. It has nothing to do with liberal policies passed by almost every single Washington Democrat over the last several years. Gas prices are up, not because of the Climate Commitment Act, but because of tariffs. Got it. The price of grocery items, all these things, it's up, not because of all the different policies that are giving handouts to unions and forcing employers to spend higher amounts on wages. That has nothing to do with that. It's hashtag tariffs. Yeah, got it. 1-800-465-8770 for your texts. 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
6: A warning for Iran. I'm Lisa Lacera, Fox News.
7: I want to give him every last chance before decapitation.
6: President Trump saying he was planning another attack on Iran, but before launching any strikes, he claims several Middle Eastern countries asked him to hold off. The president saying any deal would involve first opening the Strait of Hormuz, then Iran ending its nuclear program, which he admits would take time. Several states suing the Trump administration to keep it from getting the names of Social Security recipients.
8: The 20 states along with the District of Columbia sued to keep the Temporary Assistance for Needy Families program from gaining access to personal information. The plaintiffs subjected to an agency rule that would allow the program to share details such as immigration status and social security numbers, as well as other personal facts, with other government agencies or even private groups. New York Attorney General Letitia James, in a statement, accused the administration of weaponizing people's personal information. Earlier this year, a judge said the Trump administration could not withhold the agency's funding from Democratic-controlled states.
6: Fox's Grinnell Scott. Hundreds of buildings destroyed and 67,000 people forced to leave their homes as wildfires ripped through Washington state.
9: This is likely, you know, the worst natural disaster in Spokane's history.
6: Governor Bob Ferguson, Washington state, not the only place where fires are raging. A fire sparked by a lightning strike has burned over 530 square miles in Oregon. In central Utah, a fire quadrupled in size over the weekend to nearly 109 square miles. In Europe, a record-breaking hot and dry summer has led to another summer of wildfires in Greece. Wildfires west of Athens jumped containment lines a day after mid-air collision between two helicopters killed two crew members. In France, firefighters in the Bordeaux region guarded against a potential flare-up inside an area that's still burning. 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
10: I'm Liz Claman, and this is the Fox Business Report.
11: The major averages rallied to start the new month on the back of easing oil prices after President Trump said he would hold off on ordering new strikes against Iran. The Dow scored a record close of 693 points. The S&P 500 climbed 110 points, and the NASDAQ rose 540 points. Boeing jumped 8% after U.S. regulators approved the smallest model of its MAX jetliners for commercial service. Palantir topped Wall Street's second quarter earnings and revenue targets as demand for its AI software fueled the 12th straight quarter of accelerating revenue growth. Snap Inc., owner of Snapchat, also beat estimates for second quarter revenue. The social media company credits increased advertising spending during the World Cup and stronger campaign activity from large advertisers and

0: North America. That is your Fox Business Report. I'm Angelo Bavaro, invested in you.
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3: 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Yes, I am back in the Seattle studio broadcasting today. We got a lot to get to, including the end could potentially be near for U.S. Attorney Jeanine Pirro. Plus, ICE made another arrest, which is, of course, breaking news to King 5. They don't want any arrest. We'll get into that and so much more, but first, the latest out of Spokane. That's what's trending, brought to you by the Sunset Auto Family.
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3: Here's where things stand right now in an evolving situation. We have three fires breaking out on Saturday, Old Trails, Fairview, and Autumn Lane out in Spokane. They are now being managed together as the Spokane Complex. NBC reports that it's already burned close to 10,000 acres. It's at 0% containment. And obviously, it's causing a lot of damage. The latest update puts the combined total of a little over 10,000 now. And these are, again, are figures that are going to change by the time this sentence is done. Spokane County Fire District 3 put the Old Trail structure losses at 640. Spokane Fire said that that number is low. It's going to be much higher. We've already seen some of the numbers coming out. 65,000 or so people have been evacuated. There is concern that there will be some loss of life with the evacuations. The latest number I saw was either 15 or 16 unaccounted for. Doesn't mean that they are deceased. It just simply means they're unaccounted for. We know, according to the people who are there, this kind of just happened out of nowhere for a lot of people. And even though the circumstances on the ground had been extremely dry and potential for this kind of fire, no one really expected that they would have this fast-moving fire in this part of Spokane. One resident, Bob, speaking with KHQ television, said he and his wife were evacuated over the weekend. They don't even know if their home is still there.
5: So we jumped in the truck and the trailer, and when I headed out the driveway, I could see the flames down about maybe less than a quarter mile coming up the highway. Yeah, we're just going to try and survive. There's a lot of people that are having a lot of trouble. So, you know, thank God for the firemen.
3: Now, friend of the show, State Representative Jenny Graham, she lost her home in this fire. Obviously, not something anyone wants to have to deal with. They're all grateful that they're still alive and in good health. But dealing with this kind of tragedy is a lot. And look, there were people who, their homes weren't in any immediate danger, at least at the time that they spoke with KHQ. But folks like Wes and Cole said they felt it was their duty to help as much as they could.
6: Yeah, we had a water truck that we use for hauling water to cattle when we're, you know, in a dry season. So we have two trucks out here that we're using. And then the neighbors have found stuff. And my nephew went and grabbed this thing to help out. So
7: I just picked this up this morning, literally called him and picked it up, came right up here, tried to fill it with one of the cattle ponds. And then now we're here.
3: Now, as of right this moment, there are two storylines to follow outside of the obvious, right? Number one is that we've experienced some cooler temperatures and the conditions have made it a little bit easier for the folks fighting this in Spokane to make some gains. When I say cooler, doesn't mean cool. It's still very, very, very, very hot in Spokane. The west side of the state, some of you probably noticed, it was drizzling earlier this morning. We had a nice little breeze. The breeze, of course, on the east side of the state is not great, but it's gotten a little bit cooler. Number two, here on the west side of the state, we're now dealing with a health quality advisory. I was outside 2 hours or so ago, and you could definitely see some of the smoke in the air. It wasn't awful, but it had that kind of weird glow that you notice when there's smoke out there. But it wasn't awful. I went right before we went on this hour. I just poked my head out. It's gotten dramatically different, darker. And that glow is a little bit more pronounced. Again, this is as of like 5 minutes before going on the air this hour. So things are changing relatively quickly. One thing that we saw, and Michael Baumgartner, the congressman from Spokane, will be on the show in about 30 minutes or so, 20 minutes or so from now. He noticed this on X, that there seems to be general bipartisanship in everyone coming together, including Bob Ferguson, who was thankful of the Trump administration. And you don't normally hear Bob Ferguson say anything positive about Donald Trump. It tells you the game that he plays, that he's just always constantly going after Donald Trump. But listen to Bob Ferguson as of yesterday.
8: I will just say I can't speak to the past. I wasn't governor then. But what I can say is I deeply appreciate the president taking time. I think I requested a conversation. I'm losing track of the hours here today, but just a few hours ago. And I was on the phone with him literally a couple hours later. And I had the clear sense he understood what was going on. Huh. I had the clear sense he'd been briefed on what was going on. He was knowledgeable about the situation. And I appreciated that.
3: He appreciated that. And this despite the fact that Democrats had told us that in particular FEMA would be weaponized against blue states. Remember that storyline, that talking point, that the federal government would not be providing assistance to the blue states? Well, last time I checked, we're very, very, very blue. And the president reacted and his administration reacted immediately. And, you know, the truth is, I wouldn't expect the president to have any idea where Spokane is. Same of Joe Biden. I would have no expectation that the president, regardless of which party they're from, would know anything about Washington and would probably have just a big picture understanding, well, there's a fire and it's serious. But I wouldn't expect them to know it. Sounds like he was actually well-versed on what was going on here. And Bob Ferguson didn't have to say anything. He didn't have to give any kind of positive statement about the president here, but he chose to. Because we understand that when you push politics aside and the games that they play aside, this is about an end result. More resources, getting people the help that they need, period. End of story. Except there was one blatantly political statement over the weekend that exploited the devastation in Spokane. And it came, of course, from Jay Inslee, who is hoping to run for president and fail again. I suppose he doesn't hope he fails. He hopes he can at least make it to South Carolina. He's not going to. He's never going to do more than maybe 0.7% in the polling, but he's going to run on his climate change agenda. He's, of course, the climate daddy, Jay Inslee. And he posted on X, three enormous wildfires are raging in Spokane. Thousands of people are evacuating, not knowing if they'll come back to a home or nothing but ashes. At that point, it's fine, right? That's the kind of thing you expect. But then it says, climate change isn't some faraway threat. It's happening right now to our neighbors and friends. We have to fight for them. And from the comfort of his Lopez Island home, he posted a video.
9: It's a beautiful morning here in Lopez Island, but I'm so concerned.
3: By the way, I'm assuming he only said Lopez Island because he didn't want you to respond by saying, oh, how's Idaho? That's my guess.
9: Turned, talked to my friend, a legislator in Spokane, whose home was, he had to evacuate because of these massive fires in Spokane County. The whole state's under threat now. Climate change. You know, climate change isn't some existential global thing. It's our neighbors. It's our friends.
3: Oh, okay. It's our neighbors. It's our friends. Climate change is our neighbors and our friends? The hell does that mean? It's an existential threat. Okay. He's entitled to have these views. I don't care. And it's not like I'm here saying that climate change doesn't exist. I do think it exists. Just not the way that he does. Why was yesterday the time to post that? before he even had any real understanding of what was going on, before we even got to 1% containment, why was it necessary for him to do that? Because he's using this to pursue a long-term personal political agenda. And it's just disgusting. It's disgusting, especially because we still don't really know what caused this. Now, I've seen some of the video that's now out there showing homeless person starting fires. Like, I've seen that. PBS had a report about how this was started by lightning. We've had different claims. Nothing has been verified yet. And I'm not going to be the one who states as a fact that this was homeless or lightning. I have no idea. But this was not due to climate change. There's no evidence. It's not like all of a sudden some dry bush said, oh, you know what? Peace out, everyone, and just implodes. Like catches fire. That's not what happened. It's not what happened. And I'm not even going to come out here and say it's due to poor forest management. That's almost certainly going to be the claim that comes out or the news that comes out. I don't know that now. I just know we've got a bunch of people who are fighting for their lives, fighting for their homes. And we don't need to make it overtly political. It just seems wrong for them to do that. But that's not going to stop them. That's what they do. That's what they do. And call me crazy. I'm in that camp of saying, hey, why don't we wait a little bit? Why don't we wait a little bit? The worst you can do is call me consistent on this. Because whenever there's some sort of tragedy, unless there's zero way around it, I try to keep politics completely separate, at least for the day of the tragedy. I try. I'm not always perfect. One might argue calling out politicization is politicized. Okay, fine. Sure, I guess. But I didn't bring it up. He did. That's Jay Inslee. We've got this written up if you want to help me try to spotlight on this issue. SeattleRed.com. Let's find out what else is trending.
4: What's trending? Snohomish County.
3: King 5 invented yet another ICE scandal. And in this case, it was a dude getting into a different car, just being transferred from one vehicle to another. Who is this guy that was arrested? Do you know, Jackson?
10: No.
3: No. But you saw the same King 5 story I saw by Sharon Yu, the resistance reporter.
10: Unfortunately, yes. Yeah.
3: Weird how when you read this story, they give you no details on who was actually apprehended. All we know is that a handcuffed man was moved from one ICE vehicle to another ICE vehicle, but it happened to occur at a parking lot that belongs to a church in Edmonds, a church run by a dude who's not like an observer of just, oh, what's going on in my parking lot? I'm a man of God. No, this is a hardcore leftist who previously hosted an event on his church campus calling out ICE getting involved in any kind of enforcement. That's who this guy is. But Sharon Yu is the reporter, so that guarantees that it's going to be framed in a way that's anti-ICE, because they treat any kind of enforcement, regardless of the target, any kind of enforcement as wrong, as immoral. And this article and this feature from King 5 relies on three sources, either feigning outrage or simply aligning with the anti-ICE sentiment from Sharon Yu and King 5. You have a neighbor who watched from his window this transfer from one vehicle to another. By the way, it was a peaceful transfer. There was literally nothing happened other than we have to go from this car to the next. Why? Don't know. They talked to the far left pastor of the church, and they talked to the marketing manager of the church's food bank, because they're trying to pretend that the food bank is now suffering as a direct result of ICE in some way. Now, we're not entirely sure they make any kind of case other than to say, well, this is happening, so let's just blame ICE. That's it. And none of the three people that they talked to knew who was being transferred from one vehicle to the other. No one knew why this person was arrested to begin with. So in a way, they're just like Sharon Yu, completely ignorant, but have a political agenda that they want to pursue. That's it. The detainee in this case, not named ever, not once. We don't even get his immigration status. We assume that this is someone in this country illegally because they cite
11: ICE agents involved. That's the assumption we're making, but we don't even know that because they don't give you that in the article or in the video feature. We don't get any criminal history. We get no ICE response. In fact, Sharon Yu gives off the impression she didn't even reach out to ICE for comment, which is not new for Sharon Yu. It's not the norm. Usually, if you are a real news outlet, you will at least give them the opportunity to provide comment should they want to provide comment. They didn't even do that here. They didn't even do that. So first they talked to this neighbor, David.
12: I figured out what it was right away. There were two fellas in gaiters, olive drab gaiters, and they had a fella in their custody, I guess, and putting handcuffs on him.
11: Huh. How'd you know it was ICE? Because I was told that you can't tell if they're ICE or they're just some random person who's impersonating ICE.
10: I can't believe he gendered the suspect.
11: Shame on him. That's a good point. Thank you for bringing that up. I was going to give him a pass as just some simple observer. I don't know who this guy is. But obviously he's an evil conservative because he gendered the man. I mean the person. And I can't say person because son is in it. The human.
10: Now, individual.
11: Human. The individual. Well, now we're assuming they're species. Should we be able to do that? That seems wrong too. Now, the pastor of Edmonds United Methodist Church, again, far left guy on immigration issues. His name is Jeremy Smith. And he was very upset, he told King 5, that ICE just happened to use their parking lot for the transfer.
13: A detainee was being moved from one car to another. It was happening while kids were being dropped off for preschool.
11: What? I didn't know that. Well, that changes everything.
13: It is a place of safety, and so to have that be violated is an affront to our values. Somebody loves that person. Every Sunday when we gather, we're in prayer for the greater community that's being afflicted by this administration.
11: Okay, somebody loves this person. Sure, maybe. Let's assume that's true. Can we also assume that there's a reason why this individual is being arrested and that someone might love the victims of this individual had he committed a crime while being in this country? Is that possible? Someone might love the person who was pushed to the back of the line to come into this country the legal way because this guy jumped the line. We're assuming. Is that also possible or no? It's completely impossible. Or it doesn't really matter. Not to King 5, who made a point to talk with Kelly Lewis, the marketing manager of their food bank at this church, who said they've seen a drop in people using the food bank, and obviously it's due to fear in the immigrant community.
14: We don't know for sure, but we think that that could possibly be because of fear for seeking assistance.
11: We don't know. We have no evidence to back this up. We've not actually heard from anyone who's made that point. We don't even know if the people coming here for our food are in this country illegally, but, well, they look brown skin, so we're just going to assume. That guy looks like his name is Juan. No, it's John. Mr. Juan, would you stop? It's John. I was born here in Edmonds. I'm just having a tough time right now. I just have a tan. I'm not even Latino.
10: Hey, you know, it's summertime.
11: The sun's out.
10: Get a few shades darker.
11: Just my God.
14: To have fear be one of those factors that deters someone from getting food is something that our staff is having to wrestle with.
11: How are you wrestling with it? I'm curious. You're wrestling with something that you acknowledge in the same breath is not based in any kind of facts. You're just assuming. You're making assumptions. And you know what it says about you? Not me, because I'm not making the assumption. So don't put that on me. It makes an ass out of you. Not me. The dumbest lie. You know what it means to assume? Makes an ass out of you. Why me? You're the one assuming. Why are you giving me a hard time?
10: Well, if you put your trust in that person, I guess it could make one out of you, too.
11: Does it sound like I'm putting trust in this person? Of course not. This is moral preening at its worst. This is not journalism. This is what King 5 tries to pass along as journalism. And you can read about it at SeattleRed.com. Let's find out what else is trending.
4: What's trending? Wait, what?
11: Oh, my God. Oh, my God. We had a moment that you can't unhear. At a women's pro baseball league game, it was their first game, and they had Martha Reeves and two backup singers, I guess, performing the national anthem. Do we know who Martha Reeves is? Do people know who that is?
10: She was like a Motown singer.
11: I'm assuming, because Motown performer, they could sing. And not so much when you become 90 years old or however old she is.
10: I think she's like 85, it said.
11: She's up there. So she sings arguably the worst national anthem we've ever heard. And I'm including the Roseanne Barr performance.
10: And Carl Lewis, and he had the really bad one too, right?
11: I don't remember that one. I remember Roseanne, but I'm giving her a little bit of a pass because it's not like she's a singer. Martha Reeves is.
15: Oh, say can you see by the early light what so proudly we hail at the twilight's last gleaming?
11: Is it possible her earpiece wasn't working and she couldn't hear herself? Which is a real thing. It happens. Because there's almost like a hint of talent in the voice. Like you can almost hear her voice and say, yeah, 20 years ago, 30 years ago, 50 years ago, she probably could sing. But I don't hear this and say, yeah, last week she was probably fine. What happened?
15: Who's brought stripes and bright stars?
11: They're not even on the same, like at the same
10: harmony or anything. Yeah.
11: They're just completely off. She's gonna try to go for that final note. This is offensive, right?
15: Or the land of the free and the home of the brave.
11: Why are people pretending that was a good performance in the crowd? They went to some player. I have no idea who any of these players are. Who just did a whole, like, oof. That was her face. I was like, oh, dear God. But you had people that go, yeah, that was awful.
10: Francis Scott Key is rolling over in his grave.
11: Oh, and it turned, so people today, obviously, everyone's talking about this because it went viral on the interwebs, saying she actually is a legend. Like, she was a really great performer. I'm not familiar with her. She did, oh, no, I am familiar with her. You know what she did?
10: What?
11: I hate this song. Heat Wave. Dancing in the Street. That was her, according to the
10: internet. I feel like I would
11: internet.
10: Have to hear them.
11: Dancing in the Street. Yeah, how do you not know that song?
10: It's not ringing a bell.
11: Are you serious?
10: Maybe if I heard the actual version, I would remember. I don't know.
11: Well, okay, well, excuse me? What is that supposed to mean?
16: Just joined YouTube shop.
11: Hold on. I'm going to play a clip. What do you mean if you heard the actual, so my version wasn't good enough?
10: Yeah, that's what I'm saying, yeah.
11: Never heard this song.

0: hell is wrong with you?
1: Well, how much time do you have?
0: How do you not know that song? Heat wave. Gotta be a heat wave.
1: I don't know.
0: I can't tell if you're being serious.
1: No, I'm being serious.
0: You know, what is wrong with you? How do you not know that song? Nowhere to run. Nowhere to run to, baby. Okay, just play the music. Dear God, what the hell's wrong with you? How do you not know these songs? Something wrong with you.
1: Well, we already knew that.
0: You have useless knowledge, and yet you don't know Dancing in the Street? Heatwave, Nowhere to Run? Okay. 1-800. You look this up. I feel shame on your back. Like, you're associated with the show, and I'm feeling great shame for this. 1-800-465-877. It's the Jason Rant Show.
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0: Welcome back to the Jason Rant Show. Thank you so much for tuning in. I really do appreciate it. A really bad look for the Trump administration is looking even worse. That dude from the rowing team who was charged with the vandalism of the reflecting pool, the DOJ, over the weekend, or maybe it might have been Friday night, announced that they were no longer going to pursue charges. And they specifically cited in their filing with the court that this was due, at least in part, to a botched, you know, job by the contractors, that they were rushing to get it done in, you know, so much as they wanted to get something done so they would have a nice reflecting pool ahead of the 4th of July America 250 celebration, which, by the way, I totally understand why they would want to rush to get that done. But it was a relatively rushed job that led to this problem. Now, what they didn't do is say there was no vandalism. That's not in this filing. They simply say that they don't have the evidence that they thought they would have to go after this individual, Jeanine Pirro, the U.S. attorney, former Fox News host, former judge. You know, when the charges were announced about a month ago, she's like, we've got it. We've got the goods on this guy. We're going after him. You don't mess with us. So for them to have to walk that back was a really bad look. Now, the president, he obviously doesn't like this because he's put a lot of, I don't want to say political capital per se, but he put some political capital, we'll say it that way, on this being solely the result of some kind of shenanigans, criminal behavior, not just from the Olympic rower, but from others. And, you know, he's posted video of people leaning into the reflecting pool and pulling out some of that rubber, whatever it is. It's not a tarp, whatever that material is. And, you know, in fairness, I did say, I don't know if all of that is vandalism in the traditional sense. You might see something floating and you go ahead and reach up thinking you're just like cleaning it from the reflecting pool and it causes more damage. We've probably all done something similar where you try to take a sticker off and then it just makes it worse because the little remnants stay on the wall or the bumper stick, whatever it is. So this was not a good look for the president. He arguably made it worse because he's defending the claim of vandalism while then attacking Jeanine Pirro.
11: And frankly, I think she choked because the judge was really vicious. Instead of going after the people that did it, the judge went after her and went after her department. And I guess she choked. I don't know what the hell happened.
12: Are you reconsidering her role?
11: I don't know what. You're fake news. Don't ever talk again. You're fake news. One of the worst in the business. Fortunately, nobody watches you.
0: Well, that did save him from completing that. Although, to get to that point, he was going on for, 4 minutes about what he said was happening. The reporting now, it's being reported by a number of outlets. CNN is the first one that I saw it, at least. Speaking with two officials on background, that he's not just furious with Pirro, but he's thinking about getting rid of her. He had been lighting into her throughout the weekend. He said he was blindsided by the court filing because no one told him it was coming, which, if that's true, that's also a big mistake from Pirro. And I don't expect the U.S. attorney to call directly the president on anything, and there's got to be some separation, I imagine. You couldn't get word to him. Couldn't talk to someone who could talk to someone who could talk to someone who would get in his ear and say, hey, just so you don't feel blindsided by this, this is what's happening. Here's why. So that was a mistake. But now, apparently, he is considering a termination and moving on from her. That would be such a huge mistake. Such a huge mistake. Because not only is she incredibly loyal to the president, she's actually competent. She actually knows what it is she's doing. And while I think you could fairly say this was mishandled because she made promises that she could not follow through with, where she made assumptions for her part, she's essentially saying that the Park Service promised us all this information but didn't give it to us in the end. That's on Pirro, or that's on her office. That's on her office. The office is supposed to get all of that before they move forward with charges, before they decide very publicly to charge someone and say that they're guilty of something. So that's on her. That's a huge screw up, no doubt. But outside of this, I don't know anyone can point to anything that Pirro did that was particularly egregious or even questionable. She seems to be having good relationships with folks in D.C. where she's operating, and that includes the mayor. I don't know if it'll include the incoming socialist mayor, but it includes the current mayor. She obviously is loyal to this president and this administration. Why would you get rid of that over something like this? Especially given the fact that this story will be forgotten in 3.5 minutes. When we go to break, this story will have been forgotten. CNN will bring it up tonight, no doubt. Thankfully, I'm not on the panel tonight. I don't have to worry about pushing back against all the bad faith criticism that'll come from some people on the left. But this story goes away. So why would you make it a bigger story? I don't understand that. The president, one of his faults is that in his expectation of loyalty, he thinks that you're going to lie and potentially break laws or act unethically in order to show your loyalty. That's wrong. He should not expect that. She's exceptionally loyal. I don't know who could you expect to be even more like more loyal than Pirro? It's absurd. So she's supposed to move forward. What's worse? This short-term embarrassment or the much bigger embarrassment, bringing this to trial, being found not guilty, and then having a judge move forward with some sort of sanction against you for bringing up a charge that was never backed by the evidence. What's worse? That one is. They say over at CNN, the Justice Department acknowledged in its court filing on Friday that the president's $14 million renovation of the reflecting pool was, quote, hasty and botched, and said it was dropping the criminal case against the former Olympian. David Hearn, by the way, is his name. And in his statement today, he actually indicated that he wasn't too happy with the contractor. Which, again, is a little bit of a bad look because your team picked the contractor, number one. And number two, up until today, you had nothing but praise for the contractor. And I get his point, right, that no matter what he does, the left will always find reason to say something was wrong, something's egregious, it's outrageous, blah, blah, blah. And so he talks normally over the top and with flattery of the work that he does. Sometimes it gets him in trouble, needlessly. This is one of those things. Now, to me, do I care personally about anything? No. I'm not passionate about the reflecting pool contractor or the work that they did. Like, I don't care. It looked great. I was in D.C. on Friday as I was filling in for News Nation. Great city. Turned around. I saw a lot of National Guard people, you know, walking around, not just at the train station, but just in general. Felt safe. It was clean. There was this one little park with a whole bunch of homeless people, but I think they were feeding them at the time. So it was kind of like pigeons. They all just sort of show up. Outside of that, it was great. And it was unlike what I remember D.C. And I love D.C., but it was gorgeous. So he's been doing a lot of good work. Don't let this get in the way of that, please. Please don't create this as another talking point for the left. Just don't. Especially, you know, tomorrow we're going to get Todd Blanche vote. Looks like it's going to be successful. We're going to have a great new AG. This story goes away with that completely. You have 24 hours of this being just mentioned on MS Now and CNN. Don't turn it into more than that, please, Mr. President. 1-800-465-8770 for your texts. 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
0: Welcome back to the Jason Rantz Show on Seattle Red 770 AM, online at seattlered.com. Spokane is burning. We've got 3 fires now, 1 complex, 640 or so structures evacuated. The mayor calls it the worst natural disaster the region has ever faced. We have lots of folks turning their attention, not just locally, but nationally, to what's been going on. The response from the federal government and from the locals on the ground has been pretty outstanding. Someone who's been there every step of the way has been Congressman Michael Baumgartner, who represents that district, and he joins me now. Welcome back to the show.
24: Thank you, Jason.
0: What can you tell me about the situation on the ground and the efforts to protect life and property?
24: Well, you know, we've had a lot of fires in eastern Washington, you know, through the years. Obviously, this is a forested area, and it's not uncommon. But, man, this fire, the way that with the winds, the way it jumped the river and got into residential neighborhood, you know, really haven't seen something like this. Just a tremendous amount of devastation. So far, no loss of life that we know about. So we continue to pray that remains so, but really just really significant. I was really appreciative of so far the response of the federal government. I spoke with Secretary Mark Wayne Mullen yesterday. I was in contact with the White House, and really appreciate Speaker Mike Johnson reaching out just a little bit ago. So certainly the eyes of the nation and the concern of the nation are with Spokane, and that's very much appreciated.
0: And it certainly seems at the state level, and again, I imagine the same is true amongst Spokane officials, but Bob Ferguson said you know, nothing but positive things about the Trump administration and the federal response.
24: Yes, that's right. You know, and that's the way we want it. We want to keep it is not let politics get in the way of this. As I said yesterday at the press conference with Governor Ferguson and Senator Cantwell, you know, these aren't Republicans and Democrats addressing this issue. This should just be elected leaders who have the goodwill and the good intentions of the of the people of Washington State that we're trying to deal with. So hopefully that will continue. It is very significant that President Trump wanted to designated Western Washington as the disaster area in April for the flooding of last year. So there's kind of two parts to this. There's a emergency phase, which is what do you need right now? And that's things like search and rescue dogs or additional firefighting resources, you know, those sorts of things, food aid. And then there's going to be a disaster recovery phase. And that's the long term where, mm-hmm. you know, once people get through the immediate aftermath, it's like, you know, how do you deal with the IRS or your home loan support? Actually, Kelly Chambers, the new small business administrator for our region, just reached out to tell me about some potential home loan assistance that can be given. So I just really appreciate everybody that's been reaching out to me across the country to try to support people out here.
0: And it seems to be dismantling that narrative that this federal government under the Trump administration would abandon the blue states, including specifically around FEMA. It sounds like that's just obviously not true. And I imagine, while you've obviously been working behind the scenes, you haven't done anything to push the federal government to do anything beyond what they were already going to do, correct?
24: That's correct. You know, and look, I mean, down the line when they're, I just think about some other of the places of the state in the country that we dealt with emergencies. You know, if there are state-based policies that are helping, you know, that are making the situation worse or contributing it, then I think it is appropriate for the federal government to say, yeah, hey guys, you know, we need to see some changes here. So that's like, you know, what we saw in California with the fires. So I think forest management practices are going to be a part of the discussion at the appropriate time, because we do have fuel loads that are too mm-hmm. high in Eastern Washington. And it's only appropriate as we steward federal taxpayer dollars, you know, that, you know, we want to see, improved policy. But, you know, nobody's trying to make this thing political, you know, at the moment from the federal side. And, you know, I think I appreciate that the governor acknowledging, you know, President Trump good work. And, you know, what I said in the room to everyone last year, I just said, you know, I'm not going to tell elected leaders how to and politicians, you know, how to do their job specifically, you know, with their voters. But, you know, the genuine gratitude goes a long way mm-hmm. In this. And I was pleased that Governor Ferguson expressed that gratitude, as he should have, towards the president yesterday.
0: Although the former governor and Jay Inslee spent the weekend posting, you know, a video about climate change being responsible for the fires. He did that from the comfort and safety of his home over at Lopez Island. I mean, what's your response to the governor politicizing this when it, again, it seems everyone else is not politicizing it?
24: I will just say that I don't think anybody's surprised that Jay Inslee is acting like Jay Inslee.
0: Yeah. Do you expect more of that?
24: Well, you know, I don't know. I mean, I'm just trying to focus on what we need to do out here at the moment. And look, I had good discussions yesterday with Senator Cantwell. Appreciated her being here, you know, in good discussions with Governor Ferguson. And so, you know, what yesterday's old news wants to say about things, you know, doesn't really matter to the people trying to deal with this in the crisis of the moment.
0: Have we gotten any official word yet on what caused this? I know that Senator Cantwell said that this was caused by an historic weather event. I don't know what she's talking about specifically. There were rumors that this started because of homeless people in an encampment. And then I thought I saw PBS say that it was lightning. Anything specific?
24: The short answer is we don't know. We asked that question yesterday to the fire chief, you know, and they said the investigation, you know, is ongoing. Obviously, you know, they still have hot houses and embers, you know, flying around. Mm-hmm. I think probably what Senator Cantwell was speaking of is that it was just very hot, very dry, and extremely windy. And that was really the unprecedented combination. And, you know, what was different on this fire is that it did jump a river with those hot blowing embers, jump the Spokane River and get from a rural area up into a tree filled neighborhood. And so that's what happened. And, but, you know, I'm sure that, you know, we'll obviously be very keen to, you know, find out the origins, whatever the cause was, forest management practices and reducing fuel loads to return healthy forests will help mitigate, you know, whatever the challenge is.
1: Well, and some of that isn't just the responsibility of the state. I mean, given this portion of the state, a lot of the land is federal, correct?
24: There is. Yeah, we do have a lot of federal lands out here. There's a lot of DNR lands, you know, and it's mixed. I don't know if you know this, but, you know, my father was 40 years a professor of forestry at Washington State University. Baumgartner literally means tree farmer in German. And one of my uncles was a smoke jumper. Another uncle was a career forester. And I spent two summers working for the Forest Service during college on fire science research teams out of the Forest Service Fire Science Lab in Wenatchee. So none of that makes me an expert on this stuff. But, you know, I am at least familiar with what's going on.
1: Are we resourced for the rest of this season, or did Spokane and this particular incident consume everything that we had, and we're going to have to do some more work at the congressional side of things to get more funding?
24: Well, I think, look, at the local level, the overtime for the firefighters and the police and the sheriffs, you know, right now is that meter is running pretty fast. So I'm sure that local level, they're going to be, you know, asking for support. But, you know, I mean, this is why the FEMA system is set up the way it is. You know, we were just helping folks in North Korea, Carolina from flooding. And again, the people in Western Washington, and, you know, but really, as I said yesterday, we're going to do everything we can, and I will do everything I can to support the appropriate federal response and work with state and local legislators. And I think we're off to a really good, productive start there. But, you know, but people need to look to each other as well, too, which is, you know, Spokane and Eastern Washington is a proud people that always step forward, you know, in times of challenge. And so that's why we really do need friends and neighbors to step forward, make donations to the Red Cross right now, make donations to Second Harvest Food Bank for those people that need meals, and then just do what they can to take care of each other, you know, because everybody knows somebody impacted by these fires. You know, you may have seen Representative Jenny Graham lost her house. Mm-hmm. She was posting that. I actually had a campaign worker who we had just done a parade, and we were going out to doorbell, and he said, "I got to go. My neighborhood's on fire." And unfortunately, tragically, he lost his home. You know, and so the amount of calls, and that's, you know, that's just so scary and terrible for somebody that goes through that. And, you know, we still have a lot of zone three designations, which is the highest level. And so we need people to be aware. You know, it's not like there's a raging fire spreading across town right now. You know, it is a specific area that is just devastated. But then we need to be aware, because there's just so dry out here right now that, and while it's cool because of the weather from the west side, we didn't get any of the rain from the west side, and it's going to get up to, you know, close to 100 degrees here in a couple of days. And that's when we'll just have to be more aware. And then it's not only in Spokane County. There are obviously fires on six different counties and some of our tribal areas as well, too. So, yeah, it's particularly bad fire season right now.
1: Yeah, it is. Level three evacuation means danger. And I know we haven't, at least as of this conversation, seen any word on deaths. We do know that there are at least 14 people unaccounted for after the evacuation was called. So hopefully we'll be able to square all of that away. And the worst of this will be property damage. But again, this is obviously catastrophic for the people involved. Congressman Michael Baumgartner, thank you so much for stopping by. Appreciate it.
24: Well, thank you, Jason.
1: Course. You're listening to The Jason Rantz Show. 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
5: They have one more chance. I'm Lisa Lucera, Fox News. President Trump says Iran must come to the table to avoid a massive U.S. attack.
6: President Trump says the U.S. military was prepared to deliver a decapitating attack on Iran over the weekend before he called off strikes to allow for a new round of talks.
7: This is a last chance for them to sign a good document.
6: The president says a deal would be implemented in two phases. First, reopening the Strait of Hormuz, and then negotiating Iran's denuclearization.
7: And that'll take a little while, but we're very strong on it. They cannot have a nuclear weapon.
6: President Trump earlier in the day accused Iran's leaders of being unbelievably duplicitous. Iran has denied direct talks are happening.
5: Fox's Jared Halpern at the White House. 25 states have sued the Trump administration over the latest round of tariffs imposed on U.S. trading partners, calling them a pretext for replacing import taxes the Supreme Court struck down in February. The states argue only Congress can impose tariffs. 70,000 people in and around Spokane, Washington, forced to leave their homes as wildfires rage.
8: Officials announcing that over 700 structures have been destroyed. Here's Spokane County Sheriff John Knowles.
9: The fires that are burning through these neighborhoods, it is almost impossible to stop them under certain conditions.
8: Between the Autumn Lane, Old Trail, and Fairview fires, 8,000 acres have burned with 0% containment.
5: Fox's Sarah Allegre in Spokane. Wildfires also burning in central Utah and eastern Oregon. State health officials in Michigan say two people have died in the cyclospora outbreak, the first deaths reported related to the parasite. The Michigan Department of Health and Human Services says both people had underlying health conditions that may have been impacted by the illness and dehydration. At least 18,000 have been infected. 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
12: From whiplash to herniated discs, there are a few car accident injuries we've all heard of. 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

ID in New York for the city-run grocery store don't need ID to vote. The DSA suggests maybe it's time to start arresting people. That's where we go next with the platform for the Democratic Socialists of America. And how far is too far to get involved with a cousin? That and more today on Will Cain Country.

0: Will Kane Country, streaming live at the Will Kane Country YouTube channel, the Will Kane Facebook page. But always here, just hit follow at Spotify or on Apple. We're back. We're back together again. Tinfoil Pat, Two Days Dan, Casey Smith from Barstool hanging out with us today here on Will Kane Country. What's up?
1: Welcome back.
0: Thank you. While I was on vacation, guys, you got a little music, Dan? It's going to be exciting. What kind of production can we get from the broadcasting electricity of Tinfoil Pat? What did I miss?
2: Here we go. I don't know if you know this, Will, but Dr. Anthony Fauci had his diaries leaked by Senator Rand Paul. There's a big story we covered with Casey, I believe, and a bunch of other folks all throughout the week. And then Senator Rand Paul had a hearing with Dr. Fauci, where Dr. Fauci did this.
3: Although it pains me to do so, because of the respect I have for the legislative branch of government and my decades-long record of cooperating with Congress, under the advice of my attorneys, I will invoke my right under the Fifth Amendment of the Constitution to refrain from answering your questions.
2: So that was the wrong clip, but essentially what happened...
1: Yeah, that was his opening statement, yeah.
2: That was his opening statement. What happened was every question he was asked 111 times, he pled the fifth.
0: I saw. Yeah, that made its way to the beach. It did.
2: Yeah.
1: It had to make its way to the beach.
0: I was really unplugged. Can I just say something about being unplugged? And I mean, I was not completely unplugged. I mean, everybody has their bad habits. You sit by the pool and you scroll still. And I hate that I do that. But there were times when I'm like, this is okay. I don't feel that bad about it. It's entertaining. I'm reading a book. I started a Jack Carr book, by the way. Pretty well into it. Got around to Cry Havoc. It's really, really, really good summer reading.
4: Yeah, I got to start it.
0: Fun summer reading. But the scrolling thing... And I'm going to get to the Fauci. I kind of come away with this, stepping back, you know, how ridiculous we all are. I mean, seriously.
1: Yeah, no, we're very ridiculous.
0: I mean, when you step back for a moment and you go, my God, look at me, look at me. Pay attention to what I have to say. Give me your attention.
4: Everyone's
0: so bored. It is really grotesque and absurd.
1: It is.
0: I'm not just saying me. Or you, or I'm saying everybody.
1: In general.
0: Everybody's doing it. You know, like, did you see this video? And at first, it's kind of fun. After a while, it's like, oh, yeah. My son's like, did you see Jake Paul wanted to take on the NFL, what do you say? Is it cornerbacks? He could catch more passes on an NFL cornerback than they could fight him in the ring. And you know what, man? I saw it, and I was like, who gives a flying F? Seriously. Who gives a Jake? And I know the answer is somebody, and that's why I'm worth $70 million or whatever he's worth. And I get that. But come on.
4: But then
0: I mean, after a while, it's
4: who
0: just...
4: Gives that? Who gives it? Like, who cares? So, like, either way, it's getting attention.
0: It's just, you know, somebody was telling me that there's a major. You can major in influencing. Like, yes. That's a college major now.
4: What?
0: And
4: I refuse.
0: And
1: it makes sense. No, it makes sense. It's what we talked about before you left on vacation, that it, like, influencing is now a career. Whether we like it or not, it is a career people can get into.
0: And I don't doubt that. And kids can make money.
2: There's
0: streaming,
2: a lot to it.
0: And I feel soup. Hold on. And
2: there's
0: I think, yeah,
2: it.
0: No, your job. Yeah, yeah, I know. You're really trying to get this show to break through, and you're realizing how hard it is.
1: It's not easy.
4: Well, Arizona State.
2: Don't get me started.
4: St. Bonaventure.
0: Cool. Influencing
2: my hand behind my back.
4: Yeah, Bachelor's of Arts in Content Creation.
0: Here we go.
2: You hate social
1: media. Also, just hear me out. I don't feel like getting a degree in influencing, you should just be influencing, but that's a different conversation.
0: But my point is this. It's when a kid says he wants to be a streamer and you can't say no anymore because there's all these dudes making $20 million a year. My point is, what is this economic necessity? What are we solving for? You know what I mean? From a macroeconomic standpoint, I'm not saying you can't make money. And I'm not saying Jake Paul's not getting rich. But I'm saying, what are we adding to the world by Jake Paul beating an NFL cornerback running routes versus an NFL cornerback fighting him in the ring. You're adding nothing. You're not additive to the world. And you know what? I'm self-conscious in this conversation about myself as well. What are we adding? What are we doing that's worthwhile? I'm dead serious. And if we're moving as a world into the information economy, that's what's going on, right? We're moving away from making things with our hands. We're moving into this world of living in our heads. And now we've got extra time. We got extra time because we've automated so many things and we're only at the beginning of this AI robotics thing. What do we do with our time? And if the answer to that is contemplate whether Jake Paul's a better boxer than Asante Samuel would be, than he would be as a wide receiver, whatever. That's not making humanity any better. We're not productive. It's not a life that is, you don't have to fade the music down, Dan, just because I'm ranting. But
4: social media, you know.
0: You know what I'm saying?
4: I was thinking about a clip.
1: I have an answer for
2: He's
1: you.
2: He's not going to share okay. it anyway. It's so it doesn't matter.
1: It's entertainment.
0: Right.
1: Whether you are entertained by it or not, this is what entertainment now looks like for a younger generation or whoever it may be. So no, you're not adding anything into the world by caring if you can run routes better than an NFL wide receiver, but there are people that are entertained by it.
0: Okay, I get that. I do.
1: So then there's money behind the entertainment because we're sitting here on our phones. When you're at the pool, you're scrolling something different, but there are people that have put hundreds of thousands and millions of dollars in the Paul brothers' pockets, so they are now the center of entertainment.
0: Okay, so then do we have to get into a conversation about quality of entertainment?
1: Yeah, yes, and I can definitely hear that out because I agree with that. Like, I don't even have the right.
0: Is that transitory or is that what we're just spiraling the drain? Like, you know what's a super unpopular take? The Ben Shapiro takes of like what is good music and bad music, right? Classical music versus Cardi B. Okay, everybody loves to like make fun of Ben Shapiro about that on the quality of entertainment. But isn't there something real to that? Like the crap that we are using to divert our attention from whatever is important?
1: Mm-hmm.
0: There yes. are important things to give our attention to. And I'm not just talking about politics. I'm talking about our family, raising our kids, paying attention, being present. These types of things versus bored. I want to be entertained by this crap video that took 30 seconds of my time.
4: When you could just sit with yourself in silence and just be, you know, or read, you know, instead of just scrolling. Which would be better?
0: I'm not holier than thou. I'm not better. I want to make clear on this. But there's something about vacation that you're sitting for a minute, and I don't think a week is long enough. I'm going to be honest. This isn't a lobbying for more vacation.
1: But sounds like it is.
0: You know the whole idea of like purging, you know, like cleaning mm-hmm. your head? I don't think a week does it. I don't. No. Because I think you spend the first 2 or 3 days kind of maintaining your old habits, and then you have a day or two where you might not, and then it's time to come home, mm-hmm. you know? But there is an ability to step back from everything for a minute and go, we're stupidly absurd. This is absurd.
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0: Welcome back to Will Cain Country. We're still hanging out with Barstool's Casey Smith. I'm going to say it because I said it on the call. I saw this dumbass clip from Sean Ryan. Right? Sean Ryan. Like Patrick said, we're not going to post it. Post it if you want. I don't... Everything he said was false about Pete Hegseth's path to Secretary of War. Everything he said in 60 seconds, he said 6 false things. I know because I lived the experience. 6 false things. That means he was lying or wrong once every 10 seconds. And I sat there and I watched this and I'm like, man, we're the, and by the way, it's all draped in the costume of humility and like, oh, what is it? It was such BS nonsense. And the minute you see behind the curtain on one of these things, and it's hard, by the way, to see behind the curtain, you almost have to have firsthand knowledge, which I happen to have on the nomination process and selection of the Secretary of War. But once you see behind that curtain, you start to go, what a fraud. What a complete and utter fraud vying for attention. And honestly, I sit there and I go, in the end, dime a dozen, too. Not unique.
4: You have to find
0: a
4: lane.
0: Not special.
4: They could switch lanes.
0: Yeah, I know. I know that's what everybody's doing. Anyway.
1: But there is an element of, like, you talking about lying or misinforming or just being flat out wrong. That's where the danger of entertainment is so different now than it has been in the past. Because, you know, I'm sure my grandparents thought my dad's music was also trash. Like, every generation can say that. The difference now is that you can just lie on the internet and it can get millions and millions of views and then mm-hmm. people believe it. Mm-hmm. That's the difference to me. That's where it is very dangerous. Because you can say whatever you want, and if it gets traction, then all of a sudden people believe it. That's not what it used to be.
0: Somehow this is all used to Fauci.
4: Yeah.
0: Fauci.
1: But did don't get me started on Fauci.
4: We'll call it Tangent Monday.
19: Just not for you.
0: Fauci made his way to the beach. What's not for me? Whatever content I ran across, I didn't like.
19: No. I'm saying people used to lie all the time. They just had more barriers to entry. So now anyone can do anything.
4: With their phone, yeah.
19: I could go on.
1: So that's what I mean.
0: Patrick, I think you're onto something. This is what I thought about. Okay.
4: Like that.
0: And it's a net positive. It's a net positive. The fact that information is democratized is a good thing, and anybody can get access to an audience. That's a good thing. Mm-hmm. It's a good thing. And I can't remember who we had on the show that made the argument, because we had this conversation about, obviously there's a lot of bull out there. In fact, I would argue the majority is bull. The vast majority of information coming your way at this point is total, utter, sorry to tell you that, but it is. It's total bull. Now, is it worth the price that we're paying to get that total democratization of information? And the answer is yes, I think so. I think so. But I'm not 100% positive, Patrick. I'm morally pretty confident, and then like practically a little less confident. Do you know what I mean by that? Morally, it's the right thing to not have huge barriers and people anointed as the information truth tellers. I give you CNN. I give you Dana Bash arguing with RFK this weekend, right? I give you COVID. I give you Fauci, right? That's got hugely negative consequences when anointed people are the ones only capable of giving information. But on the flip side, with the barriers all broken down, what we haven't been able to do is, and we can do it. By the way, we're pretty good at doing it, weirdly, when it's not coming to our phone. And this one, pretend you're at a party, pretend you're in a room, and you're talking to people, and people are talking like they talk on the internet, or talking like and acting like that. Do your antennas not go up?
1: Yes.
0: Right?
1: Of course they do.
0: Your antennas go up. And somehow, because of this democratization, we've lost the ability to see weird people from real people. And weird people are getting good at putting on the costume of real people. Do you see what I'm saying? And so what we have, I think, is also not just lying is too easy of an explanation. We actually have A, not very smart people. B, not very moral people. And when I say moral, I mean, like, you know that little thing that eats inside of you when you know you've done something wrong? You've got a lot of people that don't have that thing eating at them. It's not eating at them, and it's justified by the fact that you get an audience. Do you see what I'm saying? So the barriers have torn down our ability, and maybe we never had it. But, like, you go into a room with a bunch of dudes at a party, like, I hate these dudes. I hate 80% of these dudes. I don't want to be here. We're not good at that now on the internet. We're bad at that. We're at it. You can read it in a guy's body language, his eye contact, his tone of voice, and everything. But once he's got a platform on the internet that looks quasi like a studio or even just talking into his phone, all of a sudden we've lost it all. And the worst seem to be winning.
1: Well, that's what I mean. Patrick is right. People have always lied. The difference is that anyone can lie now, because even before influencers were a thing, like the fact that a random person could jump on Twitter and have an opinion on your show, that didn't happen. Like Walter Cronkite didn't. He might have had like snail mail, but he didn't have somebody constantly talking about what he was doing on air. So now it's like you can just say whatever. And as long as somebody's listening, people don't care. And that's a younger generation thing, too, where they say, I can just start a YouTube channel, and if they get 5 people, 50 people, 5 million people, then their opinion all of a sudden matters. That used to not be the case.
0: Yeah.
1: It used to not be the case. It used to actually have to be good at something, whether you were lying or not. You'd be good at something to have a platform. Now you don't have to be good at something.
0: No.
1: You don't.
0: Getting attention.
1: Right. And by the way, all of social media, regardless if you have one follower or the most followers in the world, is getting attention. That is the basis of that's the one thing I hate when people are like, oh, you're trying to get attention on social media. That's what it is. Why else do you post on social media?
0: That's the currency of it.
1: To get correct. Attention.
19: For yes. the fun of it. I post for the love of the game. I don't get any attention. My posts go nowhere.
4: Even like when a celebrity dies and someone posts like RIP to a celebrity, it's like they're not saying that. It's for you to kind of say like, you know, it's interesting.
1: But that's the danger, is how do you go backwards? Because, I mean, we're sitting on a podcast right now because people are listening and watching a podcast.
0: I know, and I'm super self-aware. We're streaming on YouTube. We're streaming on Facebook. We're on a podcast. It's like, Will, aren't you one of these people? Huh. To Patrick's point, nobody's paying attention. No, so this is for the game.
1: No, you know what? And this is a callback to last Monday. I talked about it with the guys. People are paying attention because I went to my sister's baby shower in Austin 2 weekends ago. People I didn't know came up to me to weigh in on our Whataburger argument.
0: Yeah, you got that wrong.
1: No, I didn't.
0: Oh, I got a lot of texts about that.
1: No, I got a lot of texts the opposite.
0: No, well,
1: I'm just saying.
0: I just want to show in this conversation, you're the lowest common denominator. You're circling the drain.
1: No, Whataburger. Yeah, a burger. Whataburger. Whataburger.
0: Whataburger.
1: I have to
0: say, everybody says
1: Whataburger.
4: I have to say, I would say Whataburger.
1: It's Whataburger.
0: Yeah, but you're from Connecticut. Okay, well, no one cares what you think.
1: Okay, my dad from Beaumont, Texas as he can be. He was so confused how it was even an argument. He was like, it's Whataburger. It's spelled W-H-A-T.
4: Let's get the CEO on.
1: But regardless, we don't have to go back down this road. What I'm saying is people are listening because at my sister's baby shower, I had to have this conversation.
0: Well, I'm sorry if you're listening. We're doing our best. But I'm, you know, no, I'm dead serious. We're not, I don't know. Are we doing our best? What I want to say is this as well. I feel sorry for the audience. Not this audience. Maybe like, this whoa. Audience. I feel sorry for, like, you focus on the people that can't talk to Walter Cronkite. And I know this because you and I have had conversations. And I don't care anymore.
1: Mm-hmm.
0: Like, I read comments, but it doesn't. I'm more concerned with people like me. That's what I'm concerned about. I'm concerned about other people. And you could say, well, is Will, you know, jealous? Let's put all the cards on the table and be like, is any of this motivating me? Because this guy's bigger than this guy, or this guy's bigger than you. No, I'm just telling you, you're inundated with, I mean, I feel for the audience having to wade through what has become an absolute soup of nonsense. A horrific soup of nonsense.
1: But there's also something out there for everybody. So you wade through it and find what entertains you.
5: 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Will Kane Country.
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0: Welcome back to Will Cain Country. We're still hanging out with Barstool's Casey Smith. Sophie Cunningham. Sophie Cunningham of the Indiana Fever, who has spoken out in favor of women's sports and protecting women's sports from men joining women's sports, which is just an 80-20 proposition, an obvious thing to say, but puts her what appears to be in like a 5% category, at least vocal, maybe not even. She's the only one. Is she the only one in the WNBA speaking out?
4: Oh, yeah.
0: Not even Caitlin Clark, no. Right?
4: No.
0: You've got this. Caitlin Clark was asked about this, and she wouldn't be there with Sophie Cunningham.
29: I think for us, like, you know, it's not really a discussion we really have in our locker room. I think it's for leagues and the governing bodies to work with their athletes to find solutions, but our focus is on basketball, and that's what we talk about and how we can get wins, and obviously we didn't do that tonight, so need to find an area to improve in that way.
0: Huh.
1: Caitlin Clark has done this. I mean, granted, she's also young. There's a lot of time to for that to change. But thus far throughout her career, what she has done is she sticks to basketball. She steers every conversation back to basketball. So she had an interview at the WNBA All-Star Weekend a few weekends ago where she said, I understand you guys all have jobs to do. You can talk about basketball, but I'm not going to talk about anything else. I don't blame her for that because she can do nothing but play basketball and still get thrown into these conversations where Sophie Cunningham doesn't care. She's like, I'm going to talk about this because I believe in that. Caitlin Clark's doing what she's always done.
0: Well, and look what's happened to Sophie Cunningham. So she got a talking to. Does this even have audio? By
4: no, it's
0: just, who's this lady the coach of?
4: Cheryl Reeve. She's the...
0: Who's she the
19: Minnesota?
0: Minnesota?
4: Yeah, but you can see ESPN showed them talking and kind of covered it in an interesting way if we want to go with that clip. Because you could see them talking within this ESPN clip.
0: This has audio?
4: Not of them talking. That was a private conversation. And after the game, she was asked what her and Sophie talked about. And she said she would not comment on what their conversation was like.
0: And she's wearing a t-shirt, the coach, right? And what does the t-shirt say? Protect trans kids? Something like that?
6: Yeah, something like that. Protect trans kids.
1: I think it was protect trans kids or trans kids in sports.
4: Trans kids belong.
1: Yeah.
0: Oh, really?
4: Mm-hmm.
0: Trans kids belong.
4: That's it.
0: Okay. All right. All right. And then there's this ESPN clip where the broadcasters are seemingly taking the side of Cheryl Reeve, the coach of Minnesota.
7: We see Cheryl Reeve wearing a shirt today in support of trans kids. Trans kids belong on the shirt. It's in the aftermath of Sophie Cunningham's recent comments. We actually saw Cheryl and Sophie speaking at center court pregame. And yesterday,
4: look at the girl behind.
7: Spent a lot of time talking at length with the media about this topic.
8: I would encourage anyone to go and listen to Cheryl Reeve's comments. Incredibly thoughtful. Easy to find online, and just encourage anyone to go and listen.
1: Even just, and I know they have a job to do, and you and I have both worked for that network, you at a much higher level, but even just them...
0: Thank you.
1: ...showing, of course, I mean, it's just the truth. Let me pump your ego for a second. Them just showing that conversation felt slimy to me. Like, I understand why they did it, and I understand that's the narrative, but the fact that they put them on screen for so long, just even discussing it and showing the emotion without the audience...
0: that doesn't bother me.
1: It doesn't... I just... With Sophie, it's like they're...
0: Part of the story.
1: But they're purposely trying to make her a bad guy, and she's not a bad guy.
0: Sophie? Well, I think that it's noteworthy that... Thank you.
1: I have no issue with them doing it, but it's the way that it was... The audio over it... And them talking about it and then showing her, and who knows how long that conversation went on. And I'm seeing it too. Like, all of a sudden, apparently Sophie Cunningham is racist because of what she said. It's like they're.
0: What does race have to do with it?
1: I don't know.
0: What are you grabbing on your phone?
1: Because I'm going to show you the headline.
0: It's a headline?
1: Yes.
0: From who?
1: Oh, well, so I'm going to look it up so I don't say something wrong. Misinformation. Are we trying to not.
19: I'm not going to say who it is.
1: Dave Portnoy was tweeting about it. So Dave was tweeting about it because he was like, so how is this all of a sudden?
0: Dave Portnoy said it's racist?
1: No, he was saying, don't do this. You can get me fired right before college football season, please.
19: But they have to make Sophie a big deal because, like, she's, if they didn't have her, they wouldn't have a league. Like, but Caitlin Clark became the bad guy, the person that they all fought
4: Caitlin
19: against.
4: Caitlin Clark's like.
19: Caitlin Clark, yeah. Now it's Sophie. And it's like, if you didn't have a protagonist or an antagonist, and it's like, it depends on which side you're on, you wouldn't have anything.
1: But the, and I agree with that. And I'm not saying they shouldn't have shown her at all. I'm saying just even the way it was portrayed, it was showing her. And again, that conversation could have been that long or longer. And even if you look at her body language, it looks like she's trying to defend herself. And I'm putting those words in her mouth because I'm watching it. And it's like that was on there to make her look like she was in the wrong and she was getting a lecture by a coach.
0: This is a guy named OJ Spivey from Philadelphia Tribune. I believe.
19: That was a different guy than I thought. So.
0: Cunningham is now in on the act, accepting the role as the right's anti-black, anti-transgender culture war ambassador, the role originally intended for Clark. All right, let's take a quick break, but continue this with Barstool's Casey Smith when we come back on Will Kane Country.
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0: Welcome back to Will Cain Country. We're still hanging out with Barstool's Casey Smith. Is it the Golden State Valkyries head coach?
4: It is.
0: Which is also in the WNBA. She also had some things to say tangentially about Sophie Cunningham.
34: I think just in terms of how I'm seeing it is, if I could answer with, like, for me, sports is about belonging. It's about inclusivity. It's about allowing everyone to be their authentic self. You know, I'm big on that just because I have been criticized for my height, for my ethnicity. I've been in those "you shouldn't belong here" many times. And for me, I don't want that space, especially Golden State, to ever feel like that. So I'm all about women, little girls deserving to play. And that includes trans women. So I'm all about inclusivity.
0: Man, Clay's going to be on the TV show a bit later. So Clay just posted, he's offering $10 million. $10 million for the Las Vegas Aces, the champions, the WNBA champions, mm-hmm. to play a high school basketball, boys basketball team of his choice.
1: I've known Clay for a long time. He's been on, that is something he's offered multiple times. I don't know if it's ever been $10 million. But I just wish.
0: He has it.
1: Yeah, he definitely has it. I've seen a lot of people, you know, again, goes back to your algorithm, but saying, can we just have one NBA player, just one NBA player, get an amount of money from whoever to decide that he now identifies as a woman to go play in a WNBA game? That would stop so fast. It would have to, because a lot of these coaches, what you're saying, they always talk about kids. So they lean on the kids. They're not saying, okay, then we want grown men to come play in the WNBA. They don't put that part in it. They hide behind the guise of, we want kids to feel like themselves. Those are two separate arguments. If you believe that trans women are women to play in sports, it doesn't matter if they're LeBron James level or if they're a six-year-old kid that's confused. So that's what I don't understand, that they can't just put common sense of, okay, if I start saying this, men are going to start playing in the WNBA and be the leading scorer within 5 minutes of the game. How is that not lost on them?
0: It would be over in a heartbeat.
1: Right. So Clay doing
0: probably,
1: this.
0: They would legislate some, you know, do you think that ultimately they'd find peaceful solace in the idea that we're going to have a testosterone test or we're going to have something else?
4: But don't they know that would happen? They know a high school boys team would be a WNBA team. Like that, we know that.
1: Which is why they're not doing it.
4: I know, but like,
1: that's why they're not doing it.
4: They're pretending like that wouldn't happen, right? So trans women are women. Like, that's the end goal of them pretending that that can't happen. You know what I mean? Because if they admit that, then they can't happen.
0: Well, here's what they think. Okay, let's not straw man this. Let's steel man it. Here we go. Some comments. Amanda Cahill, this is from Facebook. Every season of women's basketball, MAGA picks one white woman to hype up like she is dominating the whole sport. The only problem is they don't talk about how well she plays. They use her to feed their fake outrage on culture wars. So, Sophie Cunningham being propped up by MAGA. Mm-hmm. David Seifkin says, Fox News is the only place that thinks this is a big deal. Count on one hand the number of trans that want to compete in women's sports. Maybe try the compulsive liar in the White House that tried to jail a guy for fake vandalism. He's talking about the case in D.C. with the reflecting pool. Okay, do you think we're making a mountain out of a molehill? The problem is, this is why I don't think it's making a mountain out of a molehill. Why I think, okay? Deep, deep psychological psychosis if you believe that a man can be a woman. Foundational level stuff, okay? Like, I don't care if it's one. I don't care the quantity. That's not the point. The point, if you believe that a man can, by self-declaration, become a woman, I don't want you to change my tires. I don't want you to do anything of value in my life. I don't think you are a sane person. Now, maybe you are a sane person that's given in to other things, like groupthink, herd mentality, popular in your circles consensus, perceived sense of moral superiority. Whatever it is that led you to insanity is beside the point to me, but it is insanity, and you've bought in on a basic level. And if you'll buy in on this one, you'll buy in on anything. You are a rube to the level of nothing is beyond what you will buy into. Nothing. If you believe you can switch genders, you are someone who is capable of becoming a fascist, a communist, a Nazi, all the things you hate. I promise you, you can become that because you have no grounding, nothing, no objective fact, no biological fact, no principle-based fact, no moral fact, no nothing. You are completely a ship with a sail and no rudder.
1: I do think that for me, it's something where it's like, I first of all, I don't care. If you want to transition, as long as you're an adult, go do it. For me, it's the reason I disagree with this type of thing that this David person said is because it doesn't matter if it's one or not. It's that there are people like these coaches. There are people on social media, in the news, whatever, that go up and then make you feel bad for having that opinion. The opinion that you just shared, you are all of a sudden a hated person because you share that, which is why going back to Sophie Cunningham, she just said, I want to protect young girls. I want to protect women in their spaces. And now she is seen as a bad person because the people who are on the opposite side of her are saying, well, we love kids being themselves. That's not what this is.
4: And that like,
1: is
4: not what this is. That
1: so that's
4: too.
1: Where I get frustrated.
4: They want the J.K. Rowlings of the world, you know, like...
1: You have friends, I mean, of all walks of life that are just, whether they're gay, whether they cross-dress, whatever it may be, that they disagree with these types of people. The problem is that they're the ones that are platformed. So if you even remotely go against them, then you hate people. And that's just not what it is. That's where I have a problem. It's like, why can't we just share an opinion about the biological fact? And I have always felt that way. But then once I had a baby, once I've had a child, and I know what it's like to be a woman that gives birth, that's where I was like, hold on a minute. What are we doing? But I'm hateful for saying that. That's where I don't like it. It's like you're allowed to say this is common sense, but not on social media. You can't do that.
0: All right, let's take a quick break, but continue this with Barstool's Casey Smith when we come back on Will Kane Country.
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0: Zora Mamdani's opening the public grocery store in New York City, right? Okay, that's where it starts. Oh, people should have cheaper, more accessible food, right? 30% discount on food. But now it's going to run into reality. And so the moral or feel-goody prospect idea that people buy into has to run into reality. And so the reality is, here's a couple problems. What happens when people drive in from New Jersey to shop at your New York grocery store? Do they have the right to the food, to the cheaper food? What if they're not poor? How do you ensure that they're qualified? And I don't even know. I haven't seen what Mamdani said about income levels accessible to this grocery store. What about people that go in to buy it and then resell it? Because if I buy it at a 30% discount, I mark it up 10%. I'm still 20% under market. So how are you going to do that? Yeah. So how are we going to do it? We're going to find that legalistic police state middle ground. Go ahead.
5: how are you going to keep people from taking advantage of that, you know, that deal, basically? And is there going to be a limit on the number of items that someone can take that are discounted at that level from that essential basket?
7: So our RFP makes very clear that this is a program for New Yorkers to be able to put food on the table, not a program for people to be able to make a quick buck through reselling. I'm going to pass it over to our EDC head, Jeannie Pack, to add some additional details.
8: Yes, if you look at our RFP for the operator, we are looking to make sure that we target New Yorkers, whether it be at sort of a library card exit, and also we manage who's buying and that it's focused on everyday New Yorkers. So we are mindful of that, and so we're going to make sure that we have all the things in place to make ensure that that does not happen.
0: Hmm. Okay, so the first thing everybody's pointing out is, so you got to have an ID?
1: Right.
4: Yeah. Library card.
0: I thought that was racist.
1: Well.
4: It is.
1: Depends on who you are.
0: You don't have to have an ID to vote because that's racist, mm-hmm. but you have to have an ID to buy your groceries, mm-hmm. but that's not racist.
4: Makes sense. Doesn't make sense to you?
0: How hard is it to get a library card, by the way? Library-esque? Library card-esque was her description?
1: My son got a library card at like 18 months old when I went in there. Yeah. You just sign up for it. But go,
0: this is going to be such a failure.
1: Well, it has to be. But also, you mentioned the salary. Like I can walk into this grocery store and just buy cheaper groceries because I live in New York City. Like, how are they going to start looking at, well, no, you don't need to buy groceries at a cheaper price because you can afford the regular. It makes no sense. Like, you take out New Jersey, New York, whatever, just from an income standpoint, how do you prove somebody needs cheaper groceries?
4: So
1: do you have to show like a W-2 when you walk in?
4: So in,
0: I don't know.
1: You know what I'm saying?
4: For a library card in New York City, you have to visit a local branch, give a valid photo ID and proof of address to get a library card.
1: That's not true.
0: So that's the case. That's point. So you have to have that.
4: That's what it says.
9: Yeah, electric bill, and something like that.
0: But a W-2 to prove your income level?
1: They say that, but again, I definitely did not have to show a piece of mail to get my son a New York Public Library card.
4: 13 years or older.
1: 18 months old.
4: 13 years or older, that applies.
1: No, I don't have one because I can go in and use his to get his books.
9: Oh.
4: Ooh, game of the system.
1: Yeah. Now, granted, I will say I haven't been back because now he's at the age where he doesn't care to go into the library right now. We'll get back to that in a few years. But no, I could just go in and rent books under his name.
0: I don't think I'd be admitting this on air.
1: Yeah. It's a library.
0: With fraud, Casey.
9: Yeah.
1: The Hungry Caterpillar. I'm going to get in trouble for renting the Hungry Caterpillar.
0: Well, I mean, the DSA and some of them down here are in charge of New York, and you're admitting to fraud. And Hassan Piker says that's where you go next. That's where you go next with the DSA platform. Go ahead, Dan.
10: Okay. Arrest and prosecute and bring about corruption charges for every prominent member of this administration that is engaged in corruption. And prosecute and arrest ICE agents that have also done crimes as well on the job. That would be a platform position that I would want to see from the Democratic Socialists of America.
0: So it's not quite to library fraud level yet.
1: Right. I'll be on his list very soon.
4: Yeah.
0: How inevitable is it, obviously, that it goes to police state? You know, like Hassan Piker, one thing you can appreciate about Hassan Piker is he just takes you to the in-state. Like, the other person's like, no, you know, self-determination.

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3: Pulled back one last time. I'm Lisa Lacera, Fox News. President Trump says he's giving Iran one last chance to come to the bargaining table to avoid what he's calling a massive attack by the U.S.
4: President Trump says U.S. forces were ready to launch another wave of airstrikes on Iran over the weekend.
5: We're going to hit them very hard yesterday. Very, very hard. Harder than any attack, I think I can say, generals, from a point of knowledge, any attack since World War II.
4: President Trump says the blockade of Iranian ports will remain and will not be lifted until there's a deal or, quote, total surrender.
3: Fox's Lucas Tomlinson at the White House. The president says any deal would first call for reopening the Strait of Hormuz and then Iran getting rid of its nuclear weapons. Senate Democratic leader Chuck Schumer blasting Republicans over the nomination of Todd Blanche as the next attorney general. This morning, the two holdouts, Tom Tillis of North Carolina and John Cornyn of Texas, said they would vote in favor of Blanche after he agreed to terminate plans to create a fund to compensate allies of President Trump.
6: Instead of seeing Todd Blanche's so-called deal for the sham that it is, Senate Republicans are once again taking Trump's personal attorney at his word. All Blanche's deal does is accept the reality that Trump's MAGA slush fund is never getting through the courts.
3: The fund came about after the president's settlement with the IRS, which also gives him and his family immunity from audits. The Senate Judiciary Committee expected to vote on Blanche's confirmation tomorrow. A judge has ruled the state of New York can't ban federal agents from wearing face coverings or require they wear visible identification. The ruling comes after a federal judge earlier this year blocked a similar law in California. 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
6: 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But my friend Jennifer Horn is here to guide you through the breaking news of the day. Jennifer, take it away.
7: Thank you so much, Scott Jennings. Always great to be in for you today, my friend. Common Sense for the American People. Oh, we have lots of it today. A big, steaming scoopful of common sense, and we could use a lot of it. I am Jennifer Horn. I host The Morning Answer on Salem Radio in Los Angeles on AM 870 and AM 590, The Answer. And I am always happy to be in for my friend Scott. So let's start with the big news. Good news if you are a Todd Blanche fan. Any of you out there in the Todd Blanche fan club? Well, I know President Trump is, and his confirmation was being held up, not by Democrats, but by two Republicans, Tom Tillis and John Cornyn. And those two Republicans today said that they will now back Todd Blanche's confirmation. President Trump last week was kind of done with the Senate. As you have probably heard, he is frustrated. He is frustrated because the Save America Act is getting stalled out by Republicans. He feels like they're not doing enough. So when he started to get pushback on Todd Blanche, he said, you know what, guys, forget it. Here's what we're going to do. I'm just going to put him on hold. He'll remain an acting AG. And that's that. But Republicans said, you know what? We'll come to the table. We'll play. Now, all of this happened, and Todd Blanche had a hand in it as well, after he rescinded the president's anti-weaponization fund. Remember, this was a big deal for people. The president set up a fund filled with money for people who had the government weaponized against them. I think this fund is incredibly important. You have a lot of people whose entire lives were taken away, some of them for no reason at all. Look, there were some people on January 6th at the Capitol who had criminal charges coming. We can just say that. But then there were others who had their lives and their livelihoods taken apart, and they had to fight the government. And those are just the ones we know about. You had the IRS targeting people. You had a lot of conservatives who found themselves in a whole lot of trouble. And could you be financially set to, I don't know, take on the government? That's a rough one. So once Todd Blanche said that he would take away this fund, he rescinded the president's anti-weaponization fund. Well, then the yaysayers, not the naysayers, now the yaysayers, Tom Tillis and John Cornyn, came in and they said that they would not block his nomination. So Blanche's order late Sunday formally rescinded the president's $1.8 billion fund, which ended this impasse with the senators Tillis of North Carolina, John Cornyn from Texas, who threatened to block his nomination over the agreement. According to Todd Blanche on X yesterday, he said, "My team and I have met with committee members and senators over the past several weeks and address any concerns or outstanding questions. We've enjoyed good faith discussions, and as a result, the following order and update with regard to the May IRS settlement." So Todd Blanche looks like he is on track to head on over to the Attorney General's office, and that, I think, is good news. He's been doing a good job as Assistant Attorney General, Acting Attorney General, and now actually taking on that position with a lot of support from Republicans, both in the House and the Senate. Now these two key Republicans coming in to all but solidify his nomination. President Trump also canceling strikes in Iran today. A little back and forth on this one. Iranian officials have denied participating in direct talks with the United States, saying that they're negotiating only with mediators in Oman. President Trump saying that a deal to reopen the strait and denuclearizing Tehran is imminent. The War Secretary, Pete Hegseth, confirmed that the U.S. was poised to carry out massive attacks against Iran Saturday night before President Trump called off the strikes. The foreign ministry in Iran, well, they said that the Strait of Hormuz will in no way return to the status it was before February 28th. So a lot of back and forth, but President Trump on Air Force One seeming to confirm that we're putting a hold once again on these Iranian strikes. Guys, I don't know if you have it, but if you have the cut of the president on Air Force One confirming that he's putting a pause on taking it to Iran. Take a listen.
4: We're all set to go. About at this time right now, and it would have been a massive attack. We're all set to go, but when the allies ask to call it off, you got to sort of say, well, let's see. And the reason they ask is I think there's a deal. There's a deal on Hormuz, and then there will be a deal on the nuclear, or you might call it the denuclearization of Iran. I call it the denuclearization of Iran. So we're holding it. We'll just say we can do it anytime we want. But we're asked by the three primary groups. We're also asked by Iran, very strongly, actually. They said we'd like to make a deal. Now, you know, I don't know what they say, because a lot of times they'll say that to me, and then they'll go out and say, we don't know what he's talking about. Obviously, they don't want to be attacked.
7: Obviously, they don't, but obviously, we also are having a hard time trusting leadership in Iran, especially when there are so many different forces at play. You have the Iranian prime minister now who is looking to make a deal with the United States, but the country is still, by and large, being run by the IRGC, and that is where the problem lies. These are the ideology-driven leaders who I don't believe we can trust to make a deal, or if we do make a deal, that we can trust that deal. But I also understand that President Trump is in a tough situation. He doesn't want to do a full ground war in Iran. And by the way, none of us should want that. I want to finish the job in Iran, and that means making sure that they can't nuke the rest of the world. I want to make sure they don't have nuclear weapons. I want to make sure that their air force and that their capabilities have been destroyed. I want to make sure that their navy has been destroyed. That is what President Trump has already delivered just in a few days. Now I think what we have to do is figure out how we can make sure the rest and remaining ability for them to create nuclear weapons is taken away. And so President Trump has been going back and forth on this. And as Iran came out this morning and said, well, no talks are scheduled, President Trump condemned those leaders as duplicitous for appearing to back away again from intentions to talk on Monday. Today, Trump wrote on Truth Social that Tehran had begged for a meeting with the U.S. this weekend, leading to a pause in strikes, only to walk them back on Monday. We'll see what happens here. We're going to keep following it throughout the day. We're going to hear from President Trump, actually. He'll be signing some executive orders at the White House later today. We might get some more information on that. Now, tomorrow is Election Day in many states across the country. And, of course, front and center in all of this is going to be the role of Democrats, Socialists of America taking over, well, a lot of key races that traditional Democrats would have really liked to win, especially to up their odds of a blue wave in November. But these Democrat Socialists, they have a lot of energy and a lot of push right now. And certainly we are watching races. Probably the most important and interesting is the Senate race in Michigan, where you have a Democrat Socialist, Al Sayed, who's running against, I'd say, a more moderate Democrat. And it looks like he is set up to now take her down and pretty handily, if you believe the polls. Now, ultimately, I think this is good. We dish out common sense here on the Scott Jennings Show. Ultimately, this is great news for Republicans in the general election, because it seems that the American people don't have a real appetite for candidates that are spewing support for communism. Thank God, right? I mean, thank goodness we are at the point where still middle of the road Americans, when they hear this communist nonsense, go, whoa, whoa, whoa, this is not the Democrat Party I want to support. So as we're seeing more and more of these candidates win in elections, in primary elections across the country, and we'll see another, I'm sure of it, in Michigan tomorrow with this Senate race, is there a civil war brewing in the Democrat Party? You've got some really big voices. I'm talking about Bill Maher. I'm talking about James Carville. Remember him? I'm talking about a lot of people who are saying they are thinking about leaving the Democrat Party because they want to disavow this push towards communism. It's going to be interesting to see how this all plays out, but a lot of big voices now on the Democrat side are pushing Democrat leadership to push back finally against the communists that were invited into this party by these same Democrats who are now panicking that they want to take over. We're going to dive into all of that here. I'm Jennifer Horn, in for Scott Jennings. It's the Scott Jennings Show.

0: Scott Jennings here. 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
12: Thanks for joining us. Welcome back. It is the Scott Jennings Show. And no, Scott's voice has not come up a few octaves. I am not Scott Jennings. I'm Jennifer Horn, but I'm happy to be filling in for my friend Scott. He is taking some time off today, but you can always keep up with him. Scott Jennings, KY, Jennings Show, always on X. And you can follow me, too. I'd love to connect with you at Jennifer Horn on X and on True Social, Jennifer Horn Radio on Facebook and Instagram. So I was talking before the break about the big election day tomorrow. You've got several states, Missouri, Michigan, they're all showing up to vote tomorrow. And Michigan, of course, has a lot of attention on it with the Senate primary for Democrats. You have the moderate against the Democrat socialist wackadoo. And it seems that the wackadoo is doing very well with Democrats in Michigan. And he looks like he is on track, Al Said, to become the party's nominee to take on Mike Rogers. A really great guy, by the way. I know Mike Rogers, really good guy, set up well to become a senator in Michigan. And I know Mike Rogers is rooting for Al Said during this election cycle, because what I think the Democrat socialists don't realize is that while they have popularity, certainly in their party, and they have the wind at their back and they've got some money to spend, people in the country, I don't think, are quite ready for the commies. I'm hoping. I mean, fingers crossed, this is what we can all hope for, that communism really isn't king in a country based on capitalism and uplifting people, not oppressing people. Smaller government, not more government. I mean, my goodness, Republicans have gotten too much into big government. And speaking of it, this, we're going to hear from Bill Maher. We're going to hear from James Carville. Some of these really big Democrats who are now speaking out against this socialist takeover, communist takeover of their party. But first, I could not let this day pass without sharing this story with you guys. If you don't know how to spell hypocrisy, maybe it's spelled Zohran Mamdani. Have you heard the story that the mayor of New York, one of these Democrat socialists, which is why we bring him up here, he wants to do these government-run grocery stores, which, you know what, sounds like a great idea until it actually opens and until people realize how it feels. Well, you know how people are going to be able to shop in those grocery stores? Get ready for it. That's right, with a driver's license, a government-issued identification. Take a listen to this clip. This is Mayor Zohran Mamdani, who announced that to shop in his government-run grocery stores, you must present a government-issued ID.
13: How are you going to keep people from taking advantage of that, you know, that deal, basically? And is there going to be a limit on the number of items that someone can take that are discounted at that level from that essential basket?
14: So our RFP makes very clear that this is a program for New Yorkers to be able to put food on the table, not a program for people to be able to make a quick buck through reselling. I'm going to pass it over to our EDC head, G Pack, to add some additional details.
15: Yeah, so if you look at our RFP for the operator, we are looking to make sure that we target New Yorkers, whether it be at sort of a library card-esque thing, and also we manage who's buying and that is focused on everyday New Yorkers.
12: Like a library card. You mean like an identification, ma'am? Because that's what it seems like. Now, I don't know how women are going to be able to shop in grocery stores in New York run by the government, because it was the Democrats who told us that women would not be able to figure out how to get an ID to show up to vote. Remember that? As poor, pathetic, weakling women, we can't figure out how to show up to vote with voter ID. Well, apparently, we'll need that to shop at the grocery stores government run in New York. The minorities, who Democrats said would not be able to vote in elections because they wouldn't be able to figure out how to get government ID, they're going to need that for those grocery stores. The hypocrisy runs thick. And until each and every one of us start calling this out, this is ridiculousness. This should be a joke. This should be the cover of the Babylon Bee. Probably is today. But this is where we are with today's Democrat Party. And you got to hear it. I mean, the Bill Maher had some fun at the expense of Democrats. We're going to get to this hour, but you have to hear cut eight. He's upset because only eight of 212 Democrats signed a pledge promising just sanity to America. Take a listen.
16: Two Democratic congressmen released an open pledge they wanted their fellow Democratic members to sign. It said, "We are capitalist, not socialist. We want safety, not lawlessness. We are proud, not ashamed of America." These should not be hard words for a congressional Democrat to sign on to. You know how many did? Eight. Eight out of 212. Guys, really, there's got to be an easier way to lose the swing states.
12: All right, maybe that's a silver lining for Republicans. But thank goodness for Bill Maher actually speaking common sense to the Democrat Party in a place they might actually hear it. All right, as we continue, the backlash towards Indiana Fever's Sophie Cunningham. Michelle Tafoya joins us. I'm Jennifer Horn. It's a Scott Jennings Show.

0: In the War of 1812, our nation fought and won America's religious freedom. Today, that constitutional right is being assaulted once more from within.
1: Religious liberty and rights in general were under attack. We all of a sudden became the enemy.
0: In the important new documentary by Dawn's Early Light, anti-Christian bias is exposed at the highest levels of government.
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17: That's the point. We want to bring you all of the stories you are not hearing so that you can go out and educate the world, guys. It is up to us to make sure we stop all of this crazy socialism, communism that is infecting our great country, even infecting sports. And you know what? I'm kind of a sports girl myself, big baseball, hockey, football fan. I get very upset when things go in the political direction in these areas, and it seems that that's happening more and more. I'm Jennifer Horn in for Scott today. Welcome into the program. And you may have heard there was some backlash over Sophie Cunningham, a player for the Indiana Fever. Now, just to set the stage, if you haven't been following the WNBA, and that might be a lot of you, but if you haven't been following it, Caitlin Clark, who is, as they say, a generational player, has been taking a lot of heat. People do not like Caitlin Clark. She's been getting a lot of fouls. They don't always get called. Her teammate, Sophie Cunningham, has come out and kind of protected, had the back of Caitlin Clark, and made a comment about how girls should be able to play in girls' sports and shouldn't have to worry about competing with male athletes. Now, that seems pretty easy. She did not say it with vitriol, but that has blown up. And over the weekend, there were protests against Sophie Cunningham. And this was the answer from their coach, the coach for the Indiana Fever, about men playing in women's sports. Take a listen.
18: What is your stance on men or athletes who test as biological male participating in women's sports? What's your personal stance?
19: Yeah, I mean, I don't know that I would say that I'm educated enough from a scientific standpoint. I don't ever believe that exclusion is an answer. I just don't. I do think, you know, when we think about various levels of sport, various governing bodies of sport and things that go into that, like I said, I'm not educated enough at the different levels. I know growing up, I played with the boys all the time.
18: So
19: there
18: you were
19: girl sports.
18: Would you welcome a biological male in WNBA?
19: I don't know. When we talk about biological male and scientifically where we are, I think it's a totally different scenario.
17: This is the woke infection that is everywhere in our country right now, a true cultural war. And joining us right now is the candidate for Republicans, U.S. Senate in Minnesota. The election, by the way, is next Tuesday, guys. Hope you're involved. And our friend, former colleague here at Salem Radio, Michelle Tafoya, is here. Give her a follow at Michelle_Tafoya. And Michelle, thanks so much for being with us today.
20: Great to be with you. How are you?
17: I'm doing great. I shake my head at this stuff. And first of all, I shook my head earlier in the week because I realized football starts up on Thursday and I just don't know where the year went. And I'm curious to know if football keeps you busier than your Senate run or if your Senate run is keeping you busier. But when you look at these stories and you see this coach for the Indiana Fever and you see her sitting there saying, well, I'm not smart enough to tell you or I'm not educated enough to tell you if biological men should play in women's sports. What is going on, Michelle? I don't understand how this has even become an issue. It should be a no-brainer.
20: Well, I'm going to take one point that she said and counter it very strongly. She said exclusion is never the answer.
17: Mm-hmm.
20: Now, she's got a roster, and there are only so many places on that roster, so many players that she can have on her team. So somebody's getting excluded. Because not everyone can make her roster. That is true across all sports from high school all the way through the pros. People get excluded all the time because they're a male and not supposed to play on the women's team, or they're a woman and can't qualify for a men's team, or because they're not good enough. I covered the NFL for 3 decades. People got excluded, i.e. cut, all the time. Contracts were based on how good you were and what position you played. Exclusion is a fact of life in a meritocracy. And sports is the ultimate meritocracy. Now, I know she's trying to be kind and inclusive. And she, I think it was, well, one of the coaches who said, you know, I grew up playing with boys. Yeah, when you're a kid, and I played flag football with the boys. You wouldn't find me anywhere near a football field now because I am physically and quote unquote scientifically unable biologically to keep up with these men now. So you notice this going in one direction and one direction only. You don't see a bunch of trans men, i.e. women now identifying as men, trying out for men's pro sports or men's college sports. You don't see that. You only see it in the other direction. Men who cannot, you know, Leah Thomas was the ultimate example, wasn't doing very well on the men's team, so decided to join the women's team. And it's just, it's an absurdity to call, to point to science and to point to, you know, inclusivity. Neither of those things makes sense in the way that she's arguing this.
17: Okay, so I want to know if you're busy next week, because I think you and I should go. I'm going to slap on some basketball shorts, and I'm going to walk into the Indiana Fever's locker room, and I'm going to say, look, I haven't picked up a basketball since seventh grade, but let's go. You're not for exclusion. I'm your new starting center. Yeah. Come on. You're so right about that.
20: Yeah. If exclusion isn't the answer, find me a spot on your roster.
17: That's right. Here I come. You know what? I don't want to warm the bench. I want to play, man. And, you know, so much of this, and I love talking to you because you're such a strong female in sports. And, you know, it is hard. Look, there's different challenges for men. There are different challenges for women. We should be celebrating that. We should be celebrating successes. But I look around as a woman and I think to myself, where did all the feminists go? Because, It seems like they've disappeared. We fought not that long ago for Title IX so that we could have the opportunity to foster women athletes. And now it's like because this is happening and not even all that often, it's happening just enough where people feel like they have to go along, not to offend anybody. We need to stand and fight for our girls.
20: Amen to that. And that's what we did yesterday outside of Target Center before Sophie Cunningham and the Fever took on the Lynx. I was there with Jennifer Say, who's the founder of XY Athletics. There's the encapsulation of the science behind this. We are chromosomally different beings. There's no way around that. So that's why we've decided to have two divisions of sports. And like you said, why Title IX came along. And by the way, Title IX has not just helped women in sports. You talk to women in the C-suites all over this country, and they will say, from sport, I learned leadership, I learned teamwork, I learned all of these, I learned competition. It made me better at my job. I would contend to you that all of us, the women who have been fortunate enough to cover sports for a living, that may not have happened but for Title IX, because we were now in the game, if you will. So this is just so simple to me, but yeah, you see people shying away from the issue because they're afraid of being, you know, having what's happening to Sophie Cunningham. Mm-hmm. That's why she is so seminal in this movement. She is an active professional athlete. She's not retired. It's not a Megan Rapinoe thing. She is active. She has put herself out there, and she's dealing with the consequences. I can't applaud her enough. And for people to go, there was someone caught on camera at the Lynx game holding up a sign saying, like, I didn't think I could hate Sophie and Caitlin any more than I could, but I do. I mean, it's like, why? Because they're standing up for girls? It's absurd.
17: That's what this whole league should be about. And I do have a question about the WNBA, maybe slightly enjoying all of this here. But I do want to talk about that protest, because there was a protest against Sophie Cunningham yesterday. I know you were also there as well. Jennifer Say was there. I think it was Jennifer that I heard talking earlier today in a clip where she said, you know, it wasn't as much like they portrayed it to be in the news media where everybody was angry. She said she had people coming up and buying drinks for the people that were in her group. Yeah. Was it as the mainstream media is showing it to be, that it was very anti-Sophie Cunningham, or were there enough of you that were there to counter that?
20: I think there were enough of us there. The other side was just very loud. Mm-hmm. There were only about five of them, but they were incredibly loud. They had the you know, the bullhorns, and they were shouting us down with the bullhorns and with the sirens through the bullhorns. Because see, there's no, for them, there's no discussing this civilly. There's no count and counter, you know, point and counterpoint. There's no debate here for them. It's simply, let's shout you down. Let's hold up obscenities, which they did. Let's grab the T-shirts of the other side, which they did. Let's not let the other side speak. At one point, we were out there chanting, let women speak, because they wouldn't let us speak. So we're all going, let women speak. And I'm thinking to myself, God, is this 1901?
17: Right.
20: I mean, this is so bizarre. I can't believe this is happening. But it is. And no, we tried to be very loving and very open. I want to point out one more thing about the left in this argument, and specifically the people who were at this protest yesterday, mm-hmm. protesting us. We had a woman with us in our group who happened to be Black, and she's a former high school athlete, college athlete. And they said to her, you should be on our side because of the color of her skin. And she was like, what are they talking about? I mean, that's where this whole belief system is not just based on what's right or wrong. It's all about identity politics. And it was really disturbing to see that.
17: Yeah, you bring up such a great point, because that happens to women and people of color all the time, right? You're on the wrong side of this argument. You're just there because your husband told you to be there. It's honestly ridiculous. Michelle Tafoya is with us, four-time Emmy Award-winning sports journalist, current candidate for Senate in Minnesota. MichelleTafoya.com is where you can find her. I'm thinking that the WNBA kind of likes this a little bit, Michelle, because people are paying attention now. I know so many people that are watching these games. And at first, I was actually asked on Fox News not too long ago, why do you think they're letting this happen to Caitlin Clark? And I said, well, because it's bringing in eyeballs. That was always my thought. But maybe, do you think they could be enjoying it?
20: You know, when the WNBA first started its inaugural season, and for about three or four seasons, I was a play-by-play announcer for the league, and I worked with Reggie Miller. Mm-hmm. And at that time, this was like, wow, women are getting their own league. You know, this was right after the Olympic Games in Atlanta, where the women with Lisa Leslie and Rebecca Lobo just dominated. It was like, let's celebrate this. This is awesome. And now we're here.
17: Yeah.
20: And now we're here. I mean, it's really crazy. Now, whether or not the WNBA is enjoying this, it's one of those things where, yeah, maybe it brings them attention, but Caitlin Clark's play on her own can bring attention.
17: Amen.
20: She did that. She proved that in college. She, you know, every one of her games was sold out, and the ratings were always higher. That would be happening. That's enough. This is now, it's like it's an ugliness and it's divisive. And now you throw in the Sophie Cunningham element, and that's not why we're supposed to be enjoying sports. I think they have mishandled this unbelievably. And I think the NBA and the WNBA need to get their commissioners together and say, we're risking our league here. We're not being taken seriously. And we've got amazing talent on every single team. Every team, not just the Fever, every team. We've got here in Minnesota, our Lynx players are phenomenal. That should be where the attention is. And so if they are riding this for attention, it's a very short-sighted, short-lived strategy.
17: And these women deserve more, because they are incredible athletes.
20: Absolutely.
17: And Michelle Tafoya, you are incredible. 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And follow her, Michelle_Tafoya. Michelle, thanks so much. I'm Jennifer Horn.
20: Thank you.
17: It's the Scott Jennings Show.
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17: Thanks for joining us. Welcome back. It is the Scott Jennings Show. I'm Jennifer Horn. Happy to be with you on the Salem News Channel, the Salem Radio Network. And Scott will be back with you on Thursday. In the meantime, you can always follow him, Scott Jennings KY, to see where he is. This guy is traveling all over the place. Seriously, I would love his frequent flyer mile account. I always talk about that. Just saying, Scott, you probably have miles to go around. And, you know, you have friends here in Los Angeles. Now, speaking of Los Angeles, that is where I am based. I host the Morning Answer on Salem Radio, AM 870 and AM 590, The Answer. And you may have heard of our governor here in California. Governor Gavin Newsom has been making news, and not for some very good reasons lately. Number one, he's still recovering from the lack of action in fire recovery. Palisades, Eaton seems to be doing a little bit better than the Palisades, but the Palisades have seen really no rebuilding at all. And Gavin Newsom owns much of that because of all the regulations, the environmental limitations that are put on people who would like to rebuild these homes. That's number one. You also have a state of California, which was taken from having a surplus in our budget to now being in a deficit, and a big, big deficit. Then you have the personal scandals. Just last week, one of his former mistresses wrote a tell-all in Vanity Fair. This is the woman, by the way, who was married to Gavin Newsom's best friend. That's a nice guy, right? Definitely a nice guy. So she talked about her relationship with, at that time, the mayor of San Francisco. And, of course, there is the investigation that we now know about from the DOJ, which did not start under Trump. Do not listen to Gavin Newsom when he says that this is a weaponized government. Oh, no, this investigation started under the Biden administration and their DOJ. And a lot of people speculate that it has something to do with the money that both Jennifer Newsom, his wife, and he make. And so there was a push for him to turn over his tax returns, which he did, but only a PDF. We didn't actually get the details last week. Gavin Newsom's pretty phony, but he wants to be president, and he wants to be president desperately. And he's been leading in a lot of the polls until now. This new poll is out from the Public Sentiment Institute. It was taken between July 25th and July 29th. Now, this was in Michigan, so you got to keep in mind the state. I thought at first it would be Georgia, and I'll tell you why in a second. But these are Michigan voters, and in the top spot for Democrat presidential candidate in 2028, any guesses? Mayor Pete. Mayor Pete is at the top of the pack. Pete Buttigieg, who I have like a complete dossier on, the worst transportation secretary in our country's history. The guy that they used to call Pothole Pete in South Bend, Indiana, went on to become the transportation secretary, did not do a good job. A lot of disasters under his so-called leadership. He wants to be president, and certainly he's been out there, and he, to his credit, will go on Fox News. He'll go into what he would consider maybe unfriendly territory, and he'll do interviews, and he's trying to pretend to be sort of moderate while not shunning these Democrat socialists. So he's in first place. In second place, and this one is so bizarre to me, and that's why I thought maybe this poll was from Georgia, is Georgia Senator John Ossoff, who I think is just a copycat of Barack Obama. He tries to talk like Obama if you listen to him. The cadence is the same. I don't know. He feels like a Timu Obama. He's got 13.9% of support. Then comes AOC in third place with 10.7% of the vote. God help us all. I think her popularity only rises as we move towards 2028. Then Gavin Newsom comes in. He was in the top spot in all of these polls for a very long time. He's now in fourth place with 10%, and Kamala Harris trailing him with 5.1% of the vote. Pretty interesting to see. And what I'm watching is how all of these candidates are going to navigate the Democrat socialist push. You've got Alexandria Ocasio-Cortez, who is embracing it. You've got Pete, who is flirting with it. You've got Newsom, who is just flip-flopping all over the place. And we really don't know what Kamala is doing. It'll be interesting to see how they are able to manage the new look to their party. And I think that's why you're seeing a lot of key Democrats like James Carville and others coming out to say that they will leave the party if the party takes on this communist slant. So if that's the case, if those moderates leave the party, then who's left? Is then AOC our next nominee? I wouldn't be surprised. Now, that probably would be pretty good for a J.D. Vance or a Marco Rubio, but you have to see where this energy is going. And how, and this is perfect evidence, communism and how just wokeism has infected our educational institutions, because all of these young people graduate from college, from academia, and they are embracing the socialist message, not understanding how it works or the real ramifications. So this new poll out, AOC in the middle, Gavin Newsom at the bottom, and Mayor Pete at the top. Pretty interesting. I'm Jennifer Horn. This is the Scott Jennings Show.
0: You know, we hear a lot these days about conviction, but real conviction isn't measured by what you say when it's easy. It is measured by what you're willing to do when your beliefs are tested. And that's what makes Charlie Kirk, American Martyr, worth watching. Oh, our friend Charlie. At its heart, this is not a political story. It is the story of a man whose Christian faith shaped his character, guided his decisions, and gave him the courage to stand firm in the face of opposition. Charlie understood that faith isn't something that we practice for an hour on Sunday and then leave it behind. It's meant to influence how we live, how we lead, and how we serve others every day. Charlie's story challenges each of us to consider the legacy that we're building through our own faithfulness and whether we are willing to live boldly for Christ when it matters most. Go to angel.com/SJ. Do it today. Become an Angel Guild member. And when you do, you can watch Charlie Kirk, American Martyr, and help bring more stories of faith, courage, and conviction to audiences around the world.
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1: The final deadline. I'm Sue Guzman, Fox News. President Trump talking tough with Iran, saying Tehran has one more chance to reach a deal or face severe consequences.
2: President Trump says he called off another round of airstrikes against Iran last night after Arab leaders called him and requested he do so. The president says this could be for the last time.
3: I want to give him every last chance before decapitation.
2: President Trump says U.S. forces were ready to launch another wave of airstrikes on Iran over the weekend.
3: We're going to hit them very hard yesterday, very, very hard, harder than any attack. I think I can say, General, from a point of knowledge, any attack since World War II.
2: President Trump says the blockade of Iranian ports will remain and will not be lifted until there's a deal or, quote, total surrender.
1: Fox's Lucas Tomlinson. The Port of Peace official overseeing Gaza's post-war transition has met with Israeli Prime Minister Benjamin Netanyahu, discussing a new disarmament deal with Hamas. President Trump announced the agreement as part of a broader ceasefire deal. President Trump calling on the Senate now to remain in D.C. and pass a voter ID law ahead of the November midterms, one that would require people to register to vote in a federal election and show identification at the voting booth.
4: Conservatives and President Trump are imploring members to stay in session to pass the Save America Act.
3: I think there's nothing more important than the Save America Act. I think they should stay. They do what they want. But I think they should stay.
4: But that's not the plan. It's about the math. Two earlier efforts to pass the Save America Act failed to get a simple majority. Plus 60 votes are necessary to break a filibuster. President Trump upbraided Senate Majority Leader John Thune. The president begged Thune to convince the Senate to take action. But Thune is resisting. He wants members to go home and campaign.
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6: That heat's going to be out there for one more day.
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5: 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Thanks for listening to Common Sense for the American People. I am taking the day off, but sitting in for me today, my friend, Jennifer Horn. Jennifer, take it away.
6: Thank you so much. Always great to be in for my friend, Scott Jennings. He'll be back with you on Thursday. In the meantime, love being here. You can follow Scott, by the way, if you want to catch up with him, because he is always somewhere, that guy. Scott Jennings, KY, is where you can find him, and everything about the show at Jennings Show on all the social media platforms. 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I host The Morning Answer on Salem Radio in Los Angeles on AM 870 and AM 590. And it's always great to be dishing out some common sense here in Scott's absence. So thanks for joining us today. And boy, a lot to talk about. It seems that there has been a lot of back and forth with the negotiations going on with Iran. We heard from President Trump yesterday on Air Force One that the strikes that he had scheduled for the weekend, I mean, he's not joking around. He was going to take these guys down. He said he was putting them on hold because Iran said that they were ready to negotiate once again. Well, lo and behold, just a few hours ago, President Trump took to Truth Social in response to Iran saying, no such talks are going to be happening. And this is a problem for President Trump, who says these guys are leading us around and they're not being good, honest arbiters in this agreement. Now, that doesn't surprise many of us. It's hard to figure out who to trust in Iran. And certainly President Trump takes every single American life seriously. He doesn't want to send in boots on the ground, a full ground war. That is not President Trump's MO. It never has been. If you listen to Donald Trump, the businessman, if you listened to him 20 years ago, his foreign policy hasn't changed. He wants people to pay. He doesn't want to use American lives without needing them on the ground. So there's a lot going on. President Trump trying to avoid a full ground invasion, of course, a full attack on Iran, trying to negotiate, but Iran continues to go back and forth with the president. I wouldn't want to mess with him. I take President Trump pretty seriously that he is not one to be toyed with. And joining us right now is a guy who is not one to be toyed with. Let me tell you that. Dr. Sebastian Gorka is here. And it's almost like I knew he was coming in because I have my America First mug, which many of you who watch the Salem News Channel and listen to the Salem Radio Network, you might have one of these mugs as well. He joins us right now, Deputy Assistant to the President, Senior Director for Counterterrorism, National Security Council. You can follow him at Seb Gorka. Dr. G, welcome to the Scott Jennings Show. Thanks so much for being with us.
7: The pleasure is mine. Are you having fun, my dear?
6: Always having fun. And I got to tell you, when I do our national shows, I always bring in my President Trump fight, fight, fight mug with your name right on the back in honor of you, Dr. G, because we miss you here around the station. But we know you're doing great work at the White House. So thanks so much for being with us today. A lot going on.
7: Indeed, a lot going on. We are living in historic times. If you're an American, if you love America, Western civilization, what the president is doing in every sector, whether it's the business world, whether it's tariffs, whether it's AI, whether it's small nuclear reactors, whether it's making sure that death is dealt to evildoers, President Trump is moving at the speed of light for the purposes of the American people. It is such an exciting time to be alive.
6: I know. I love watching all of the great stuff that President Trump is doing, the administration is doing. And I always love the questions from the news media. We're going to jump into the big stuff in Iran and some of the stories that are out there. But a perfect example is when he's building a ballroom or he's cleaning up Washington, D.C. The criticism from the news media is, well, how can he be focused on that when there's a war in Iran or the economy is suffering? Or, you know, name it. This guy can do many projects all at once. He does them well, and he knows he's got just a short time to deliver for Americans. That was his promise, and you can tell he's taking that seriously.
7: Yeah, it's a remarkable. I tell people, you know, the president is 25 years older than me. If I had a quarter of his energy, I'd be a happy man. The biggest, and I'm not trying to be flip, the biggest problem we have in this administration is simply keeping up with the commander-in-chief. You know, I've known him since 2015. In the last 11 years, I have never, ever seen the man tired. I don't know about you. I know you like your coffee in the morning, but you know, after the first 8 hours of work in the office, I tell the guys, you know, it's time for a double espresso. I need to, you know, get a little bit of a pick me up. I've never seen the man tired. I've never seen him say to anyone, "Give me 15 minutes." And you know the story of flying on Air Force One. The biggest problem of flying on Air Force One, especially when you're on a long haul flight, whether you work for the man or whether you're one of the journalists in the back, is don't go to sleep.
6: Right.
7: because he doesn't, and you know, he will walk through the plane and he will find somebody to talk to about a given issue, and you better be wide awake, because guess what, he is.
6: It's so funny. I always think back to the story Marco Rubio told about how he'd wrap himself in a blanket and cover his face just to catch a few wings. He's busy just like you are, just like President Trump. And he says, you just have to hide out for a second if you need a little nap. But Dr. G, a big story that has been, of course, on the front of mind since February, the war with Iran. I give President Trump all the credit in the world for not just kicking the can down the road like our past presidents have done with Iran. They are a real threat. They were a real threat. They continue to be a real threat. We have to keep them at bay. And I think different conservatives have different ideas about finishing the job. Mine is, if regime change comes, fine, but you really just want to deplete their military, which President Trump has already done such a good job at doing. You want to get rid of all of the ability for them to enrich uranium. What is finishing the job for you in Iran? And what do you make of today, people getting frustrated about the back and forth? I say, trust the plan. The president doesn't want to send in troops. He wants to give peace a chance, but he is not going to be played by the Iranians.
7: Look, I know it's tough, okay, when you look at the price of gas, but let's be clear, it's not even close to the horrific situation we had under Joe Biden when we weren't dealing death to those who chant, you know, death to America every Friday from the mosque. Let's have a little bit of perspective. What the president is doing now should have been done by other presidents for the last 47 years. It should have been done the day after the Beirut bombing that took the lives of hundreds of U.S. Marines and then hundreds of French soldiers as well. It should have been done as soon as the Iranians were providing squash head IED technology to kill and maim our servicemen in Iraq. It wasn't done. One man has stepped up to the plate. Just as you've said, trust the plan. This is a man who knows what he's doing. It's not about the midterms. It's not about next year. It's about stopping an evil Islamo-fascist regime from acquiring nuclear weapons. Do you think the problem is difficult right now? Could you imagine if any one of those missiles had a nuclear tip on it? That's the stakes that we have to deal with right now.
6: And these Iranians are not afraid to use it. The IRGC, when they are in control, they are run by ideology. They're not run by what Trump's usual policy is, you know, just give everybody a chance to have economic greatness, and that brings peace. And he's right about that, except with a country like Iran. We've only got about a minute left here, Dr. G, but I do want to ask you about the threat, because Iran, even though, and I'll use the word, been neutered by the Trump administration, they've been really degraded, but they still have the opportunity because of Joe Biden's open border and just the loosey-goosey nature of the last administration to hurt us here at home. What, in your mind, is the threat assessment now from those types of attacks on our American soil?
7: Well, look at who we've got here securing the homeland, whether it's Stephen Miller, the Homeland Security Advisor, whether it's the new Secretary of Homeland Security, Secretary Mullen, whether it's Tom Homan, the border czar. This isn't the A team. This is the triple A team. I recommend all of your listeners, all of your viewers, go right now, read the president's U.S. counterterrorism strategy. It's unclassified. It's only 16 pages long. It's at whitehouse.gov. In it, we are clear. We will not allow those threats to metastasize as they did under Joe Biden, whether it's the jihadis, whether it's the cartels, or whether it's the left-wing extremists like Antifa. U.S. counterterrorism strategy is here. If you are a threat to America, to quote the president after our first counterterrorism operation, if you threaten Americans, we will find you and we will kill you.
6: We're out of time, but follow him at Seb Gorka, whitehouse.gov. It's the Scott Jennings Show.
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10: In the War of 1812, our nation fought and won America's religious freedom. 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
11: 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We all of a sudden became the enemy.
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6: Thanks for joining us. It is the Scott Jennings Show, delivering common sense to the American people. I'm Jennifer Horn in for Scott today. Appreciate you joining us. Hope your Monday is off to a great start. And I want to ask you this question. Do you want to do something meaningful with lasting impact during this 250th anniversary of America? Well, take less than 10 minutes and read the Declaration of Independence. This is so important. Our friends at Americans for Prosperity have launched the Declaration Project, which is a nationwide effort to help Americans rediscover the principles that made this country exceptional. I'd say have your kids read this too, by the way. Dignity, freedom, opportunity, and self-government. The Declaration tells us that all men are created equal. Our rights come from our Creator, and government derives its just powers from the consent of the governed. These truths aren't museum pieces. No, they are the foundation of American liberty. This July, we ask that you read the Declaration aloud with your family and friends at your cookout, on your porch, anywhere Americans gather to celebrate. 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And that's why AFP is leading the charge to secure our founding principles for the next 250 years. 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We appreciate them. Really great idea, by the way. A good way to celebrate America's 250th birthday. We should be celebrating that all year, not just after the 4th of July. We should be doing that all year round, every single day. All right, let's jump into it. Maybe my favorite piece of audio and video, I'm going to say definitely this week, maybe all month, maybe all year. And that is RFK Jr. sitting down with Dana Bash on CNN on Sunday. Did you see this? And of course, the context for this is old Fauci, the Faucinator, just, taken the fifth over 100 times during his hearing this last week. He was subpoenaed, compelled to come in. We understand, look, Fauci doesn't want to incriminate himself. He is going to be facing civil trials. He will be facing, most likely, some trials from state attorneys general. And that federal free pass, if you will, from Joe Biden is not going to cover him during those trials. So he's got a lot coming up. And so I understand he doesn't want to incriminate himself, but how insulting is it to look at his diary? And I'm sorry, if you guys keep a diary, good for you. But like an 80-year-old man who's supposed to be saving the world is writing, "Dear Diary, today Barbara Streisand looked at me in math class." I don't know. It just seems weird. But his diary comes out. That's embarrassing. Also proves that much of what he told us all along was a lie. And then he has this little nugget unfold. Cut one.
0: You are the HHS secretary, and you are talking about things that lead to vaccine hesitancy in this country. And it is something that causes problems for people when there is not anything.
1: Let me ask you something. Do you see your job as ending vaccine hesitancy, or do you see your job as telling the truth to the American people?
0: I see my job as telling the truth, and the truth is that there is study after study after study. It's one of the most studied things out there in science.
1: You're repeating
0: and
1: it like a parrot. You're repeating
0: so are
1: it
0: you.
1: Like a parrot.
0: So
1: I've actually read the science. Let's you
0: don't
1: want
0: to come
1: back
0: wanna,
1: here and debate the
0: so
1: science.
0: I'm not debating this with you.
1: Of course you are.
0: No, because
1: just,
0: I'm not
1: all
0: debating
1: all you know how to do is repeat things that people told you and say, trust the experts. That's what you did during COVID. Now we know that Anthony Fauci, who was the expert, was lying about everything, about masks, about social distancing, about natural immunity, about the transmission from the vaccine, about the source of COVID. He was lying, and you were punishing people for not trusting the experts. And now you're rolling out the experts again.
0: Yes.
1: To talk about something that you have no personal knowledge of.
6: All right, so that was the back and forth on CNN over the weekend on State of the Union. And look, yes, Dana Bash was the one that took that incoming fire from RFK Jr., but it wasn't just her, guys. How many people in the mainstream news media vilified any of us who dared ask a question about the masking, about the social distancing, about the forced vaccinations? I live in California. We were shut down for 18 months. I wouldn't get the vaccine and I wouldn't get a fake card. I stayed home mostly. I mean, I'd come to work and I'd go home because there was nothing to do in LA or in California because they shut us down. This was an exercise in government control, and Fauci loved getting famous from it. And by the way, enriching himself from this pandemic. And the news media complicit, they should be apologizing for taking all of this and then for deplatforming and bullying people who ask questions. So good for RFK Jr. And it's all the media needs to answer for this. I'm Jennifer Horn. This is The Scott Jennings Show.
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6: Here we are. Thank you so much for joining us. So welcome back in. It is the Scott Jennings Show, delivering common sense for the American people, which we need a lot of, guys. There's a lot of not so common sense that's floating around out there, but we are the I don't know, we're the counter to all of that. I'm Jennifer Horn, in for Scott. He'll be back in on Thursday. And I'm so happy to welcome in to the program my friend Sonia Shaw. She is running for superintendent of schools in the great state, well, our state of California. It'll be greater when she is the superintendent. And Sonia Shaw, welcome into the Scott Jennings Show. I want people to be able to find you on social media. She has got a campaign that is active and running right now. 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It is a big one. 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Sonia, thanks so much for being with us.
7: No, thanks for having me. You know how much I love you, Jennifer, and all that you do.
6: Well, you and I first met a few years ago, and you have such an interesting story. We were just talking about COVID, and COVID was kind of your wake-up call. You saw what was going on in your kids' schools. You said, you know what, I gotta stand up. I gotta get involved. And against all odds, you became the president of the Chino Valley Unified School District, the school board. And you have done so much in the last few years to protect not only kids in the school setting, but also in sports. Does that accurately depict, I mean, some of your story, Sonia? Because now you went from being uninvolved to running for superintendent. And by the way, the best chance of winning any of the statewide races here in California. Gavin Newsom's scared of you.
7: Yeah, no, I think you hit it right on the nail. I was a mom who was just highly involved in my child's lives, like we should be as mothers. And then the government said, you're not involved anymore, and kicked us out of the classrooms, kicked us out of, you know, having a seat at the table. And I remember wholeheartedly asking for a seat at the table. And one day after, you know, I'm not going to beg them, these are my kids, I pulled my kids out of the public school system, but I saw the dangers of all the rest of what the kids were facing. And I said, okay, you don't want to give us a seat. We're taking the whole darn table and we're not going to give you a seat. And I meant every word. And from that day on, I never stopped working for California families. And when I hit a wall, I don't, you know, stop. I learn how we're going to tear that wall down if it means protecting kids. And that's why I decided to run for state superintendent after hitting a wall as a local school board president, where we flipped our board. And we've triggered the governor to come sue us for just standing for common sense, for having parents have a seat at the table, making sure our girls don't have boys in their sports and locker rooms, and making sure education's focused on reading, writing, and math.
6: Now, a lot of attention, and let's just jump into the sports element first, and then I want to talk about some of the dirty tricks that Democrats are doing to try to push you out of this race, to try to take away power if you are to win this race. But let's talk about the sports issue, because Sophie Cunningham is getting a lot of heat. We just, pardon the fever pun, but she's getting a lot of heat because she said something simple. No hate in my heart. I just think that boys should play in boys' sports, girls should play in girls' sports. We shouldn't have to deal with biological male men in women's sports, especially at this high level. I mean, look, it's one thing if your daughter is playing t-ball with a little boy in fourth grade, but it's a whole different thing if your high school daughter is wrestling a boy, if your college-age daughter is playing volleyball against a boy, if you're in the WNBA and you've got a male, biological male basketball player playing alongside of you. That is a safety problem, Sonia, and I know that you had a similar situation with AB Hernandez right there in your area, and you were fighting against this situation. Explain all of that.
7: Yeah, I mean, I'm a mother of two female athletes, and one is in college playing sports, and the other one is in high school playing sports and in club. I've seen the blood, sweat, the tears, and Title IX was created to open those doors and protect those like my daughters, right? Mm-hmm. So when I saw Biden back, you know, when he was president, trying to pervert Title IX and change the word from sex to gender, I knew there was something going on. And from that point on, we started seeing, you know, California pass more and more laws aggressively towards taking away the protections of our daughters. And that's when I said, no, not on my watch. And then it became our district's athletes having to compete against that boy and other boys. And I was, no, not happening. This is not going to happen. Like, this is for their safety. This is for their opportunities. And then I started fighting for the girls at the state level, because I said, look, we need to link arms and we need to make sure that these children mm-hmm. are protected, and the boys are even protected from being put down a pathway. All to say, it's been pretty insane to see what these girls have had go through and see adults sitting on the sideline while, you know, our daughters are being harmed. And I can't do it. I said, this is the hill I've fought every single day. Every time I know there's a boy playing in one of these sports teams, and now we have flag football on the rise, and we've seen boys playing girls flag football. That is so dangerous. I am behind the scenes submitting claims to Title IX, to our Office of Civil Rights, to the district that is allowing it to happen, and the district that, you know, it's occurring that these girls are from. I say we need to be relentless, and I've been relentless in this fight. I am so grateful for those like Sophie Cunningham. We need more of them at that level to speak up and protect our girls. Yes, it comes with the cost, but it also, the cost is what our girls are bearing at the moment. And it's just wrong.
6: You know, and it, you brought up the girls being bullied in some respects. These girls who say, hey, I don't want a boy in the locker room. I don't want to have to race against a boy. This A.B. Hernandez that we talk about made national headlines because he was a biological male competing in track and field. Sonia, you had to stand with those girls. You took all kinds of incoming just to stand with the girls so that they could actually have their feelings and their voices heard. What was the outcome of that? I know the season was over, and I think he's going on now to college. Who knows if he's going to be playing college sports, but this was a situation where they'd actually create an extra winner's circle on the stage, right?
7: Yeah, because we were loud. We were aggressive. The sad part is the girls were screaming from the rooftop. And those girls that were on his own team have a lawsuit against their own district right now for the sexual harassment and the opportunities that were ripped away from them. Those girls end up in my inbox telling me their stories, or their parents end up in my inbox. I can't sit there and ignore those things. He's just one boy out of many. They say it's just one, but then that boy won a lot of titles. And yes, CIF is responsible for this as well. They're cowards, right? And I've called them cowards. I've asked them in a room full of all the commissioners, if any of you are on the side of protecting our daughters, would you just raise your hand? We understand you want to say your hands are tied, whatever. I'm one that says, no, your hands are not tied. You're an
6: There's
7: organization
6: always something.
7: That can speak up. Yeah, I mean, look, we said our hands aren't tied as Chino Valley, and we're getting sued by the governor and those kinds of organizations. Oh, well, sue us for the right things, you know? But at the same token, CIF allowed this, but I also think they saw the writing on the wall when we started submitting claims and getting them, you know, exposure to the Office of Civil Rights and those in federal government that are trying to protect our daughters. And that's when they created this bogus, you know, other spot on the podium. I mean, it almost feels like it's a real life Babylon Bee ad, right? Mm-hmm. Like, I just am mind blown that this is where we're at. And people are still like, oh, I don't want to touch it. Can't say anything. And it's like, no, these girls are going through so much, and we're adults. We have a responsibility to protect these young females, and they will remember this for the rest of their lives. And I have seen so many of them, you know, go on to college, and I'm so grateful that they, you know, continue to persevere through this. But at the same token, they should have never had to bear what they've had to bear. And the attacks, we had a few of them from Harupa Valley graduating early. How do we sit as adults and watch this because of the death threats and the harassment that they received for just speaking out against something that 80% of Californians agree with us on? The other 20 need mental health help. We all know that.
6: And the whole country feels that way too. It's 80% of the entire country that would say, as President Trump says, an 80-20 issue, maybe a 90-10 issue to protect women's sports. Now, switching gears a bit, because I like to talk about the dirty tricks Democrats play in our state. The governor has come after you because he has threatened. You look like you are on track to become the next superintendent of schools here in California, Sonia. Talk to us about what the governor is doing to try to curtail that in case it happens.
7: Yeah, in the state superintendent seat, I mean, they can't outwork a mom like me. I work every single day, all day. I wake up every morning, God send me, and that's the truth. Mm-hmm. But they can outfund me. And when they saw the writing on the wall, they saw their own polls that they were paying for. They started pouring in millions. The teachers union poured in $6 million into my opponent to get second place.
6: Wow.
7: And of course, we won the primary outright. That is in itself something that us Californians should be excited about, because they know that we can win this, right? The Democrats and the ones that are against us, the ones that don't have common sense, they know we can win this. But at the same token, Newsom knew. And on Friday, we got word that he told the legislators, if they do not pass this trailer budget bill, this gut and amend, right, to gut the state superintendent's authority. They can't take the seat away because it is a state constitutional seat, and the voters said no 4 times already. But he did this on a Friday and said, if you don't pass it, he's holding up the whole state budget. So on Monday, they signed in on it and they all passed it which I think obviously is unconstitutional, the biggest power grab we saw. It should wake up every single parent, and it should wake up any person who actually has a beating heart and that cares about our children's future, because the children are the future of California. These are the future leaders. These are the future doctors and those that are working, you know. And he did this on purpose. He sees the writing on the wall. If we continue with this momentum, we're going to take that seat in November.
6: Yeah.
7: And he understands that. And it's all about the money. He took the authority for the state superintendent not to have the authority over the grants and the money. And we all know what goes on with the grants and the money. It's their people that keep them in the office, the special interest groups that are asking for the seat at the table, that are destroying education, that are profiting off of this failure.
6: You know, it's interesting. You also have a great piece out in the California Post that came out last week. And you talk about Gavin Newsom breaking the glass to stop parents from fixing the schools. I think it's a great piece. And we'll put it up. I'll definitely tweet it out at Jennifer Horn. And they should find it on your X as well. Because this is the thing. If you were concerned about fixing the schools, you wouldn't want to limit the power of the superintendent. You wouldn't want to take parents out of the school setting. You would want to have a collaborative effort where the people in Sacramento worked right alongside the parents, but they don't want that. They just want the power over our kids. They want the power away from the parents and in the hands of politicians, because they see kids as almost soldiers in training for all of this nonsense and the communism that we're now seeing sweeping the country.
7: Yeah, absolutely. And I mean, that's why they're doing what they're doing. They're giving it to a governor appointee person. And I would say the first time in a long time since we went to the moon and won this seat, right? That was the last time in the 60s that we had anybody that won this seat. That's a Republican. They see that we're going to win this, and that's why they did this. But at the same token, I just tell people to wake up, realize how important your vote is. They did this. They did it to us locally. I mean, as a school board president, we brought in common sense policies that say parents have a right. We had to have a Supreme Court ruling in our favor to finally shut them up. They sued us relentlessly. I have the teachers union suing me right now for quote unquote retaliating against a teacher.
6: Unreal.
7: Which I didn't retaliate against anybody. If we hold this, bad actors accountable,
6: we're out of time. But this is a winnable race in California for Republicans. Help her out. ShawForCA.com. 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At Real Sonia Shaw. Thanks so much for being with us. It's the Scott Jennings Show.
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6: Here we go. Thanks for joining us. It is the Scott Jennings Show. I'm Jennifer Horn. Happy to be in for Scott. Thanks for hanging out with us today. And I really wanted to get this story in because I think it is so important for not only California, but for the rest of the country to understand. And that is still the fallout of the Biden administration's open borders and, quite frankly, the atrocity. They lost 319,000 children, and those kids went into sex trafficking, sex slave. I mean, they become sex slaves, prostitutes, you name it, a horrific horrific thing for these children that come into this country all by themselves, alone and scared to have to deal with. And that happened under the Biden administration and under the leadership or lack of leadership of Javier Becerra, who was the HHS secretary at the time. There's a whistleblower out and he's got a whole lot to say, or she has a whole lot to say about Javier Becerra, who is now running for governor in California. Joining us now is gubernatorial candidate for Republicans here in the state. Steve Hilton is with us. Steve Hilton X is where you can find him on social media. You can donate and volunteer. SteveHiltonForGovernor.com. Steve, thanks so much for joining us today. Tell us this story about Javier Becerra that you found through a whistleblower. It is incredible.
14: Yeah. It's a growing scandal that is going to engulf him, honestly, because this is just the beginning. We started last week, and more whistleblowers are coming out all the time. And today we played testimony from one of Javier Becerra's victims, who says very directly on camera that she was subject to sexual abuse as a direct result of the actions of Javier Becerra. This is a massive scandal. And as I say, this is just the first of many victims who've come to us to speak out to have their story told. I just want to take one step back and explain what this is all about. As you mentioned, during the Biden-Harris-Becerra border crisis, the open border policies, we know that millions came across the border. Who knows how many exactly, but one of the numbers out there, you know, 11 million, maybe more, crossed the border. Among them, 479,000 unaccompanied children. Every single, nearly 500,000 unaccompanied children. In fact, the children, because of what I'm about to tell you, it created an incentive for traffickers to take children across the border. 479,000, every single one of them was in the care, if you can call it that, of HHS. That's how the system works. It's not Border Patrol, it's not DHS, it's the Health and Human Services Department that is responsible for unaccompanied children. There were so many of them that Becerra, who is the secretary, set up a bunch of camps across the country, all over the country, Texas, Florida. Three of them were in California, in San Diego, Long Beach, and a place called Pomona. Mm-hmm. We have a whistleblower from the Pomona camp who described what happened. This is, and Becerra visited that camp and saw it, and she described what happened after his visit. But we now know from this and other evidence that Becerra didn't want the images of children in camps on his watch. He thought it would be bad for his political reputation. So for his own self-interest, he dismantled the vetting procedures that were supposed to make sure that these children ended up in a safe place with a responsible adult. There were very comprehensive vetting protocols in place. Because these children come across maybe with a piece of paper, or it's sometimes written on their arm in Sharpie, you know, I'm going to Aunt Mary in Seattle, here's the phone number. So HHS caseworkers are supposed to call the person, get in touch with the adult, find out who they are, verify their identity, fingerprint checks, identity verification, home visits, all of these things, as you'd expect, to make sure that a child is well protected. But Sarah dismantled all of that, all of it, because he wanted the kids out of his camps quickly so it wouldn't look bad. And the specific details of the dismantling are absolutely unbelievable. When people who worked in these these are some of the stories we told, that one of the caseworkers was suspicious of one woman who was expecting to receive a 13-year-old child because she was asking about what's going on in El Salvador and so on. Turns out they followed up. This woman was wanted by Interpol. She was basically an MS-13 gang member. She was told to send the kids there anyway.
6: This is these stories, by the way, and Steve, I'm sad because of this. Unfortunately, I know you're busy today, so we're just about out of time. But these stories are horrific, and you realize the just total failure by Javier Becerra in allowing these children to fall into the hands of predators. Yes. The videos are up on Steve Hilton X on social media, stevehiltonforgovernor.com. I highly recommend you look at that whistleblower testimony. Get involved with Steve's campaign from wherever you are in the country. He has a chance to win here in California and make real change. Steve Hilton, I wish we had more time. Thank you so much for bringing this story
14: to
6: us. It's an important one. Steve Hilton X, stevehiltonforgovernor.com. Steve, thank you so much. And thank you all for joining us today. Don't forget, Scott will be back on Thursday. You can follow him at Jennings Show, and you can follow me at Jennifer Horn. Thanks so much for joining us. I'm Jennifer Horn. This is the Scott Jennings Show.
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21: Still hoping for a deal with Iran. I'm Ted Lindner, Fox News. President Trump says the U.S. and Iran begin a new round of peace talks after calling off massive strikes.

0: President Trump's pick to lead the Justice Department could advance closer to confirmation today. Fox's Jared Halpern has more details on this from the White House.
1: The Senate Judiciary Committee will vote on advancing Acting Attorney General Todd Blanche's nomination, a key step to confirmation that had been blocked by a pair of Republican senators. But John Cornyn of Texas and Tom Tillis of North Carolina dropped objections after Blanche pledged in writing to end a $1.8 billion anti-weaponization fund included in a settlement between President Trump and the IRS.
2: These people were treated horribly. And this fund could have given them some solace.
1: The president has suggested asking Congress to revive the compensation fund. A final confirmation vote for Blanche could come later this week. At the White House, Jared Halpern, Fox News.
0: Hundreds of buildings have been destroyed in Washington state after wildfires sparked up there this weekend. The fires ended around Spokane, the state's second largest city. It burned about 12.5 square miles by Monday and filled the sky with smoke and haze. Light winds at lower temps arriving to help firefighters, but at least 600 buildings have been destroyed, over 67,000 people under evacuation orders. No winner in Monday night's Powerball jackpot means the jackpot jumps to at least $786 million for Wednesday night. The numbers drawn Monday, 8, 30, 41, 48, 54, and a Powerball of four. 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
1: Oh, hot damn, back in action on a big Monday episode of Fox Across America with Jimmy Failla. A back and forth between Donald Trump and Iran that doesn't look like it's going to get solved anytime soon. The WNBA is apparently fighting to let dudes in the league. I don't know how that's going to work out. And it is, of course, today's the Major League Baseball trade deadline. And I have a crew here that I've been trying to trade in the production booth for about 2 hours. No takers. Hopefully you can help me get through this one. 888-788-9910, the phone number. Gianno Caldwell is going to be on the show. Aaron Berg is going to be here as well. And we will get your calls, texts, tweets, carrier pigeons. You know the deal. You could be a Republican on the show, Democrat, Libertarian, Independent. Just don't be a bang. Happy Monday to you listening across the country and around the world. I am warning you, I was off the road this weekend. I did my Saturday night TV show, and I spent Sunday with Jenny Failla.
2: This could be a problem.
1: It's basically a fancy way of saying you are the first sober people I've spoken to in about 72 hours. We had a mess of a weekend.
3: Fat, drunk, and stupid is no way to go through life, sir.
1: Well, fat, drunk, and stupid is exactly how we went through the weekend. And now I'm back here to convincingly play an adult for a couple of hours. The good news is, the world, the news, it's a much bigger mess than I am, okay? If you're following the Iran deal, okay, Trump saying last night in Air Force One, a deal is imminent. He tweeted a little bit later this morning that you can't take these people seriously. They say one thing, they do another. This has been Iran's MO for as long as there has been an Iran. It was Donald Trump who famously said when he was running for president in 2016, Iran has never won a war, but they've never lost a negotiation because they just frustrate you. And right now they're probably getting fortified by China or Russia or someone else, giving them, you know, just enough military means to prolong this thing, because the calculus remains the same. This is a conversation I was having with you in May, in June. You know, the whole Iran thinks they're going to get a better deal the closer we get to the midterms.
2: Wrong.
1: Okay, well, maybe, but we're a lot closer to the midterms than we were back in May or June when we were having this conversation. It is August the 3rd right now. Okay, and the attempt to slow roll this thing and put pressure on our economy seems real. You know, the stock market went up today because people got out of bed to news that they were about to make a deal. That didn't happen. But thankfully, we got this tremendous news out of the manufacturing sector anyway, that we got our highest resurgence in manufacturing for any quarter since 2022. Well, we're moving on now, we're moving on now. But the reason that's happening, the reason that's a thing, is the Trump tax cuts obviously boosted economic activity. The tariffs might have helped out a little bit along the way. I know the jury's out on that. But the fact remains, the economy is in really good shape. And if you get the boot of, I don't know what you're calling it, but the price of gas under control. I mean, listen, I was in California. They don't even put the prices on the pump in California. They just show pictures of the sex act you're going to have to perform on the clerk to pay for a gallon.
4: What the hell did you just say?
1: Hey, can you fill it up on handy? You know, it's crazy. But let me give you the manufacturing news. This is CNBC this morning. This is clip 22.
5: We look at manufacturing. These are fresh July reads from the ISM on manufacturing. Comes in much better than expected, 55.6. That would be the best read in over 4 years, since May of 22.
1: So that is the best read since May of 22. Say it again. Well, we're moving on now. We're moving on now. I bring it up. Why? Because everybody out there right now, as we approach the midterms, and that's exactly where this thing's going to go. The minute Labor Day comes and goes, you are just in full election mode, all election, all the time. Okay, they had me cover this on America's Newsroom this morning. The rise of Democrat socialism, at least in the wing of their party that's accepting it, has a lot of momentum because that's where the fundraising's coming from. And if the Republicans could actually get Iran out of the way and focus on the economic gains this country has made through capitalism, they could save the Democratic Party from itself by just flat out crushing these socialists in the midterms. But if, you know, November comes and goes. Gas is still hovering around $4.40 a gallon in parts of the country. Okay, the socialists are going to have a really good argument to make about affordability, because there's a lot of people out there that can't pay for stuff right now, because an economy that would otherwise be roaring, it's doing well enough, but it's being held back by Iran. So here is Trump. I just want to play you this really quick, because I think I understand what's happening now. Clip one.
2: We had an attack that would be the biggest attack since World War II, and it would have been disastrous for them. And they didn't want us to do it. And frankly, Saudi Arabia didn't want it either. They thought that the deal is imminent.
1: So Trump was saying essentially that we were going to get a World War II Manhattan Project level attack on Iran over the weekend. The Saudis talked him out of it. And it seems like they talked him out of it to the benefit of Iran, but not necessarily the benefit of America, because the truth is Iran is openly saying that we're not even in negotiations with America right now. So in a roundabout way, they are kind of embarrassing Trump on the world stage, you know, because if people have seen him. I mean, how many times have I told you Iran shoots something at us and then you see a Trump tweet, Iran desperately wants to make a deal. They're begging. They want to make a deal so bad. Yeah, they're begging by shooting missiles at our installations over there, you know, attacking ships in the region, trying to maintain control of the strait. They're not begging. This is a reality. And, you know, Trump has a way of framing things. But what I'm trying to say is he's not controlling the message, because the rest of the world now sees a very indecisive America. Yeah, he's repeating the same thing. They can't have a nuclear bomb. They can't have a nuclear bomb. We're not going to let them have a nuclear bomb. And that's good that they're not going to have a nuclear bomb. Okay, but I've been saying this for months on the show. If Iran's not going to have a nuclear bomb, but Americans are going to be dragged through $4 gas prices for another 6 months, most Americans would rather let Iran have their freaking nuclear bomb than pay $100 for a tank of gas.
4: He's a lousy dad, but he's right.
1: So I feel, as someone who's been watching this covering it day in and day out, we're getting down. You know what I said today is the Major League Baseball trade deadline. Pretty soon they're going to be covering the Iran deadline. Like, I don't think this can go on like this for another month or two and benefit Trump in any way, shape, or form. I think it helps the Democrats dramatically in the midterms. And I think the reality is Iran has demonstrated over and over and over again, this is not a serious negotiation. Okay, we had a memorandum of understanding that lasted about as long as a goldfish you win at the carnival. You know, you bring home the goldfish, kids all excited. Next thing you know, you're telling them a story about how Lucky wanted to go be with his family. So he swam back home into the sea. You know, we've all seen that scam. Okay, but the memorandum of understanding, that went nowhere. We were told there was a peripheral framework to a deal. Oh, goody. Okay, except they went back to reneging and saying they're not negotiating with us, which means we're probably only a few weeks away or days away from shooting at them again. And I think the longer this goes on, I think the worse it looks for the president. I think the worse it looks for America. But I think bigger than that is the fact that you're paying for it. You know, the average person, you know, when they say like, oh, the economy is the number one issue in the midterms. Guys, it is the 1A, 1B, 1C, and 1D issue in the midterms. It's not only the number one issue, but again, by a margin of about 5-1, it's that much more important than everybody else, than everything else. You know, so the only thing that, you know, they have going for them right now is, yes, we have an upper hand militarily. You know, if we wanted to, you know, flip a switch and wipe them out tomorrow, we could. But the president has also signaled to the world he doesn't want to do that. Okay? He doesn't want a lot of people to die. And I think they're taking him at his word on that. I don't know, you know, that there's a way out of this. That's either a cut and run, or you just actually just have to drop the hammer. And maybe Trump's starting to wake up to that reality. I mean, if he's reading his own tweets, he's got to see it now, because he's tweeted a million times they're begging to make a deal. And we're on like our 6 months of begging. You know, if someone's begging to make a deal, okay, you make a deal if they're serious actors. You know, if somebody is getting fortified behind closed doors by China and Russia and then kind of slow rolling you with these fits and starts, then you get a little bit more of what we've watched over the last couple of months. So I think for Trump, there's a real deadline here, one way or the other, whether he realizes it or not, you know, is the question. And I saw this report come out today. It was on Mediaite, but I know it was on other media sites just the same. they're claiming that the Trump administration is out of ideas on Iran, and they're now just asking random military people, soldiers, for ideas of how they would punish them or get back at them.
6: Sell crazy someplace else. We're all stocked up here.
1: Yeah, I don't believe that's real. That's an anonymously sourced email that they're peddling to go, see, they don't even have a plan in Iran. They're so indecisive. Why did we get into this war in the first place? And I think that's the point I'm trying to make is Trump, the longer Iran goes on, the longer the runway is for the media and his political enemies to tell us this was an unnecessary war that had no plan from the get-go. And now we're looking stupid and you're paying for it. That is literally the only selling point the Democrats have heading into the midterms. There's nothing else. They can't talk to you about crime because they were against the ICE deportations. They want to abolish ICE. Some of them still, some of these nutbags. The lady running for governor in Wisconsin wants to defund the police. She's a maniac. She's been in and out of a mental health institution a couple of times. Yeah, great. Put her in power. What could go wrong? Okay, but the point is every national Democrat has been an embarrassment. Every one of their policies that are popular are socialist policies that, yes, in radical left districts might hold some appeal. But if you watch the weekend shows, mainstream Democrats were like, no, good God, we want nothing to do with socialism. Okay, they're still having that civil war within the party. The reason socialism is gaining ground is twofold. One, the Bernie wing of the party, they have the cash. Okay, they have the money. The DNC itself is broke. They're in debt. They finished the quarter with $0 in fundraising. So yes, there's going to be a lot of momentum for the socialists in terms of donor cash. But in terms of political capital, the only way they're going to get some if things continue to be unaffordable. Okay, and if someone sat down and just got Trump to look at Iran through the lens of politics, he might be able to do something a lot more productive, a lot quicker, if for no other reason. Then, yeah, obviously we have a stated nuclear goal, which is they can't have a nuclear weapon. We maintain the ability to ensure that's the case, whether we're there or not. We have the most powerful military in the history of the world. We have the ability to monitor them from space. Okay, we only knew they were reneging on the Obama deal because we were able to check that ourselves, okay?
3: I think he's got a point.
1: And it's not because they let us in. It's because we have that surveillance capability. We know where Pickaxe Mountain is. We know where the reserves are in Fordow. So the point is there's somebody talking to Trump right now who's making him look at this, I believe, through the lens that's really harming him politically. Because if you were to ask the average American again, can we lower the gas prices and jumpstart the economy? Or can we just drag it on with Iran and the gay Ayatollah till next Pride Month rolls around? The average American is going to tell Pride Month, you know, go screw. Okay, they'd rather bomb stuff and hang out and do everything else. But that's the biggest challenge to right now is Iran is forcing his hand. I don't know if the people around him get it because it's like, yeah, we can wipe them out. We have all the missiles. We sunk most of their Navy. That's great. But I said this on Friday. If you're going to be the America First president, you've also got to make sure that in addition to bombing Iran back to the Stone Age, which does set them back like a month. Okay, you've got to make sure that socialists don't seize the means of production in our economy and destroy the whole frickin' place. So I don't know. You know, that Iran is going to make a good faith deal, or that the people in Oman or the people in Saudi Arabia that told Trump to pump the brakes were doing him a favor. But I do know he'd do himself a favor if he either wipes them out tomorrow or just packs the bag and leaves.
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0: Jimmy Fallon. We're doing the damn thing in New York City. And then we are going on the road in 2 weeks. We'll be in San Antonio, Texas, August the 15th. We'll be in Rockford, Illinois, August the 22nd. Right now, standing by on the line, Glenn's out in San Bruno. I was just out his way about 2 weeks ago. What's happening, Glenn, in Daly City and San Bruno and all those other places out there by you?
1: Not much. We have great weather. Yeah. I have a metaphor for the Iran war.
0: Give it to me.
1: Iran is Lucy. The deal is the football. And Trump is Charlie Brown, who keeps trying to kick it because he's too enamored with the art of the deal.
0: It's pretty funny, but I almost think Iran has to be Pigpen because they have to cover their faces.
1: I don't know. Well,
0: but you're right.
1: Yeah, but they keep pulling that deal off the table. That's more like
0: It's very Lucy. No, it's accurate. Your metaphor holds. They're not serious about making a deal. Like, he either has to kill all of the fanatics running the place or just leave with some type of strategic enforcement mechanism from afar, because you're right. These are not a serious people. They're not. And they've done this in every negotiation for like 50 years. Do you think he's getting bad advice? Like, what do you think's going on? We're just speculating. I have no intel. As a matter of fact, you're going to laugh, Glenn. During the beginning of the show today, I was walking down the hall and I ran into Mike Pence, the former vice president. I don't know what he's doing here at Fox. Maybe he was on somebody else's TV show today. And I talked to Mike Pence for about 5 minutes, but he wanted to talk to me about comedy. I should have asked him if he knows anything about Iran.
1: Yeah.
0: What do you think's happening? Do you think
1: I just think that Trump thinks he can make a deal with anybody, but there's some people that are just too evil that say, hey, it's my way or kill me. It's in their religion, by the way.
0: Yeah.
1: The fifth caliphate cannot arise until there's total chaos and annihilation in the whole world.
0: Yeah. Wow. Well, I mean, it's crazy that is the reality for them. And it's if it's an us or them scenario, then I guess they got to go. I don't know. I mean, I'm in New York City. It looks like Iran has already taken over where I am. It is such a mess here on the weekends. I just assume we already lost, but we're going to work it out one Charlie Brown metaphor at a time. Glenn, good call. The great Glenn out in San Bruno, not far from Pacifica. It is so nice out there. Out there in California. Like, I don't love the way the state is run, but if you watched Fox News Saturday night this weekend, I devoted about 5 minutes to my monologue to shouting out Colleen, the Avis rent-a-car employee who saved our vacation. And I had a lot of nice things to say about the state of California. California really is like the prettiest state in the country. I mean, it's run by a bunch of nutbags. And you got to hope a guy like Steve Hilton gets off the mat, gets the Republicans back into the win column out there, because it would really help California. You know, if they had a pro-business environment and they weren't chasing trillions of dollars of wealth out of the state. It's the best thing going on in America right now under the Trump administration is the foundation for like a decades-long economic resurgence is in place in this country right now. The manufacturing numbers are actually that good. The inflation is down. You know, the Fed didn't cut interest rates. But the fact remains, if the fall gets here and this Iran situation's out of the way, like, Trump will profoundly not only impact the midterms, but he'd be impacting the 2028 election just the same, because it always comes down to the economy. And if the economy is roaring, okay, it really won't matter who the Republicans nominate. Rubio, J.D. Vance, or they can go with my guy, Kanye West. I don't care. Just win the damn thing.
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7: Hey, it's Jason Rantz. Summer's here and everyone's on the road enjoying the outdoors. Chelan, Leavenworth, Westport, doesn't matter where you're headed, you're getting there on roads that are a construction nightmare right now. Lane closures, sudden stops on the freeway, detours that dump you into traffic you didn't expect. One second you're cruising, the next you're slamming the brakes because some dude ahead of you didn't see the cones in time. 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
1: What a time to be alive. We're like an hour away from the WNBA launching an all-trans team called the Chicago Bulls. And I got news for you. I'm going to bet on every one of those games because ain't nobody stopping the Bulls, man. If you're not following this story, let's give it some airtime here on Fox Across America because this is the dumbest thing I've ever seen. Okay, the WNBA, which, you know, by all accounts, they have a once-in-a-lifetime cash cow by the name of Caitlin Clark that's made them relevant. They sell about 80% more tickets at her games than they do everybody else's. Of course, there's this inner resentment against her because there's a lot of violent lesbians that don't like losing to a white girl who might not be one of them. And she gets beat up a lot. It's almost like legalized assault. Her protector, Sophie Cunningham, who, of course, is the subject of maybe the most viral meme in sports history, the pointing meme. Sophie Cunningham has been one of the only outspoken people in the league, I believe the only one, about whether biological men should compete against biological women. And, of course, this has now morphed into side protests. The coach the other day wore a T-shirt about protecting trans kids and blah, blah, blah. Listen, you can be anti-men competing against women, but it doesn't make you anti-trans. It just makes you pro-fairness. Okay? No one's erasing them. No one's genociding them. You can go compete against the biology you were assigned at birth. And I base my entire answer, because I don't know anything. I don't get on the air and be like, hey, Mr. Smart here, I've got all the ins and outs for you. I base my own answer on Serena Williams. Serena Williams, the winningest female tennis player of all time, flat out admitted that she would get shut out in less than 5 minutes if she were to play a man. I don't mean the top-ranked man. She was talking about Andy Murray killing her. Watch, this is a clip. This is Serena Williams on Letterman.
2: For me, tennis and men's tennis and women's tennis are completely almost two separate sports. So I'm like, if I were to play Andy Murray, I would lose 6-0, 6-0 in 5 to 6 minutes, maybe 10 minutes, because it's a completely different sport. The men are a lot faster, and they serve harder, they hit harder. It's just a different game. Mm-hmm. And I love to play women's tennis, and I only want to play girls because I don't want to be embarrassed. I would not do the tour. I wouldn't do Billie Jean any justice. So Andy, stop it.
3: Yeah.
2: I'm not gonna let you kill me.
1: I mean, that is Serena Williams, the winningest female tennis player of all time, saying that if she were to play Andy Murray, she would get shut out. Why? Because men's tennis, women's tennis, completely different game. The men hit harder. They serve faster, meaning they have a major physical advantage. Let me give you a stat here. Okay. The fastest recorded female sprinter in history is Florence Griffith Joyner, FloJo. Set the world record 10.49 seconds in the 100-meter sprint at the Olympics in 1988. So Florence Griffith Joyner ran a 10.49 in the 100 in 1988. Do you know that in this school year alone, over 1,000 high school boys beat that record? High school boys, not Olympic boys. Okay, not guys that have been training their whole lives and ran through the Olympic qualifying heats and had every coaching resource known to man applied to making them aerodynamically more fit and efficient in the way that they run. Okay, over 1,000 boys just in 2026 beat her record. Okay, if one of the boys decided to compete against a woman, he would own the women's world record, a high school kid. So you understand, there's nothing wrong with admitting that. That's just a statement of fact. We're all better at different things. Okay, but biological men, look at it through the lens of Rocky. Remember the movie Rocky III? Okay, if Mr. T changed his name to Mrs. T and decided he wanted to fight Adrian instead of Rocky?
4: That can't be good.
1: But it would be legal in the minds of the woke WNBA. Because they're doing the whole pretend there's no biological difference and anyone who's pointing it out is a transphobe and a bigot who wants attention. But it's psychotic stuff because you understand the WNBA was founded because they wanted to give women a forum where they could compete against other women. It's so much more like title. It's basically a Title IX league. Title IX, 50 plus years ago, was fought for and protested for so we could make sure girls had equal protection under the law and fairness in athletics. The WNBA, which stands as a testament to what feminism used to be. Now feminism is just about protecting an ideology. You know, it's all screaming about, you know, the trans stuff and the climate stuff and the socialism and everything in between. There's no modern feminism doesn't embrace pro-life women, trad wife women. No, you're supposed to hate the patriarchy and embrace whatever the liberal cause of the day is. Defund the police or you're not a feminist. It's stupid. Okay, but the point is the WNBA is in the middle of this culture war now, and it's not going away anytime soon because they brought so much light back to the story. I have a couple of things I wanted to show you about this because when I saw the way this played out last week, okay, Sophie Cunningham had two girls show up to support her, literally with signs that said, thanks for sticking up for girls. And they got their signs taken away, and they got screamed at by one of the lesbian owners of the Seattle Storm. And she was playing at Climate Pledge Arena. The minute you hear the game, the arena is called Climate Pledge, you know you're dealing with a very woke ownership.
3: Everything woke turns to
1: okay, let me give you this. This is Natalie Nicasi, and I believe she's the coach out there on Golden State, the Valkyries, saying trans women should be allowed in men's sports. So it's like the Dave Chappelle joke. If LeBron became LeBronda James, and scored 227 points a game, that is legitimately what would happen. Like, think of it through the lens of swimming. Leah Thomas was over 300th in the men's division. He was the 350th ranked men's swimmer in America. He jumps into the women's pool and immediately catapults to number one. Why? Because he has a massive biological advantage. He was not only able to beat the female swimmers, but he was able to do it while battling shrinkage. First female swimmer in history to be faced with shrinkage in the pool. But here's Natalie Nicasi jumping on to the ideological bent of the moment, clip 21.
4: I think, thank you for that question. I think just in terms of how I'm seeing it is, if I could answer with, like, for me, sports is about belonging. It's about inclusivity. It's about allowing everyone to be their authentic self. You know, I'm big on that just because I have been criticized for my height, for my ethnicity. I've been in those, you shouldn't belong here, many times. And for me, I don't want that space, especially Golden State, to ever feel like that. So I'm all about women, little girls deserving to play, and that includes trans women.
1: Oh, come on, lady. Are you serious? It's just so dumb. Because understand, little girls get to play if they're little girls. Boom. Little boys get to play if they're little boys. Boom. But if you're one of those people that wants to celebrate permanent Halloween and commit to the full-blown costume change, you're still not being banned from competition. You can compete against the gender you were assigned at birth. Okay, so the idea that she's trying to do the emotional blackmail thing, which is sports is all about inclusivity, about giving everybody a spot. No, it's not. You try out for the team, and if you don't make it, you get cut. Does that sound very inclusive at the time? No.
5: Not even close.
1: Okay, that's not what it's about. But again, if you want to frame it that way, they should still be allowed to play, obviously, against either the gender they were assigned at birth, or you could create a special league. You know what I'm saying? Special league. You could only compete against trans athletes if you wanted that. But the truth is the people doing this, number one, is a lot of them that just want the advantage because you have a huge biological advantage. And most of it just has to do with the ideology that comes along with forcing this on everybody else. Because you understand, if you can get the country to abandon accepted truth on anything, you can get them to accept and abandon truth on everything.
6: Bingo.
1: Okay, that's why the men can have babies thing. I got to tell you, they lose their minds when you said men can't have babies. But men can't have babies. If men could get pregnant from having sex with other men, every prison in America would have a massive maternity ward.
5: I think he's got a point.
1: Okay. Mr. Rogers sang a song called Everybody's Fancy. He's won every award known to man for this song because it was reassuring to little boys and little girls. What I'm about to play is Mr. Rogers' song. Mr. Rogers was played by Tom Hanks in the movie. Okay, there's no more highly regarded human being in America, I think, than Tom Hanks. But you understand that's the standing Mr. Rogers had before we lost our mind. If they're making a Mr. Rogers movie right now where he sang the song I'm about to play you, I don't know that anybody could play Mr. Rogers. It might be damaging to their career.
6: Boys are boys from the beginning. If you were born a boy, you stay a boy. Girls are girls right from the start. If you were born a girl, you stay a girl and grow up to be a lady.
1: Wait, what? Again, if he said that in front of the modern Democratic Party right now, they would be like,
7: he should be behind bars.
1: Yeah, hateful bigot. Listen to the rest of this.
6: Only girls can be the mommies. Only boys can be the daddies. Yes, sir.
1: That's Mr. Rogers. Fred Rogers. If he said that now, it would not be a beautiful day in the neighborhood. Trantifa would show up, throw a brick through his window, call him a bigot. It's dumb, but you understand for the WNBA just the same. It's erasing the one thing that makes them unique. They're unique because it's an all-female league. Like, think of BET. BET, Black Entertainment Television, fine. But if BET starts going, hey, we got to get a bunch of white shows in here. Some Asian shows. Bring in the Muslim shows. Then they stop being the thing they are. The WNBA, it literally stands for Women's NBA. And now you're going to bring in a guy?
8: That's stupid. Use your common sense.
1: And it's so psychotic to me that in this moment, literally one player is saying something. Even Caitlin Clark, she pissed. She was like, I'm not in a position to know that. It's not for me to say. I just want to play, blah, blah, blah. So yeah, she was fed something by her agent because they're doing this thing on the left. And this is what made them successful in initially getting trans men into women's sports. You've heard Riley Gaines talk about this a lot. Okay, they've created a gap between what people believe to be true and what some of them are willing to say in public. Meaning everybody believes men have an advantage over women. Okay, the winner of the New York City Marathon in the men's division beats the women's division by over 3 miles in a race. Over 14 minutes. The men's winner is faster than the women's winner by 14 minutes. Okay, in a marathon, you literally beating them by 3 miles plus in a race. That's not a race. Okay, that's not competitive in any way. But understand, we know what the stats are. We know what is true. But there's a lot of people on the left that are so scared of the outrage mob that they'd rather sit on their hands. They've created a gap between what people believe to be true and what they're willing to say in public. And that's essentially the whole WNBA right now. There's nobody sitting in the WNBA going, yeah, we could beat the Knicks right now. Okay, yeah, we could beat the Spurs. Bring in Wembanyama. Come on, San Antonio. He doesn't scare us. Okay, they know that. They know they can't compete with them. But this idea that they're going along with this pretend notion that they could is actually going to destroy their league. And if it ends that way, they'll deserve everything that happened. Okay, you're the WNBA. Okay, bringing men into the locker room is not what we meant when we said you have to go after the loose balls. Back after this.
0: Jimmy Fallon.
9: He's got great charisma.
10: Yeah.
9: He's always dressed fantastic. He has what I call it.
0: This is Fox Across America with Jimmy Fallon.

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13: Tom Hanks, his very first show that he ever did was Bosom Buddies, where he and his friend played men dressed as girls to stay in an apartment. So just so you know.
14: I got to bring you to trivia night, Trish. I had no idea.
13: I remember that one because it's hilarious.
14: Well, you know what's funny? Since you brought it up, I remember that old Bud Light commercial where it was a Bud Light commercial and the guys showed up dressed as women because women drank free on ladies' night. And that was like a really funny viral commercial back in the 90s because they were like, wait, you guys are ladies? But in this modern moment we're living in, yes, those guys with the beards are now ladies if they throw on a dress. Doesn't it just seem like extra Halloween?
13: I mean, the world is upside down and inside out. You know it as well. And the trans guy knows it just as well as anybody.
14: Yeah, that's the funniest part. Like, it's scary when the voice of reason is calling from the Lake of the Ozarks. I expect you people to be drunk on pontoon boats all day. We're in a crazy place.
13: You had fun there, didn't you?
14: Yeah, we loved it. We may be back once the order of protection expires. That was a rowdy town, Trish, but it's not over. Maybe I can come out and play basketball with those violent high school girls of yours.
13: I know, right?
14: Good
13: Some
14: stuff.
13: Days are better than others.
14: I'll take
13: have
14: it.
13: Fun.
14: You have a big week. See you, girlfriend. There she goes, the great Trish. Some Tom Hanks trivia. No one saw that coming. Mary's in Wichita, Kansas. We love Mary. Mary!
15: Hi. How you doing, girl?
14: Better now, girlfriend. What's happening out there? Tell me everything.
15: Okay, I have a question, and it can go to the owners, and it can go to the players. So if you go to the owners, you have to force them to answer this question. Mm-hmm. Okay, let's follow your logic. Mm-hmm. You want to put this person on the team? Who are you going to cut?
14: Ooh.
15: And then you ask the players, okay, you want this person to be on your team? Are you willing to give up your spot to allow that to happen? And then see what happens.
14: Yeah, I don't know that a lot of them would. I mean, essentially what they're going to have to do is if they were to open this, there would be tryouts just the way there is now. There'd be a draft. And I guess they'd have to come up through the college ranks. I don't know. I mean, because Trump did sign an executive order saying this couldn't go on. Like, international, like, Olympics aren't allowing this to go on. Like, cycling isn't allowing this to go on. But the WNBA just decided that this was the woke hill to die on. I don't even get it. It seems so dumb, Mary. But it's literally called the Women's NBA. The Women's NBA. So it seems weird to me. You know, it would be no different than someone saying he should be able to play in the Little League World Series because he identifies as an 8-year-old. No.
15: Like that commercial.
14: Yeah, there you go. Exactly. Good job. The women are sharp today, at least the biological ones. Good job, Mary. Good job, Trish. We'll get some more of your calls in the next hour. Giotto Caldwell's coming by. Aaron Berg's going to be here as well. The world is on fire. We're just roasting some radio marshmallows on the blaze when we come back.
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12: A new ultimatum. I'm Sue Guzman, Fox News. President Trump says Tehran has one more chance to reach a deal or else face severe consequences.
13: This is not the first time President Trump said he's halting strikes to give Iran an opportunity to come to the table. But this time he says it is their last chance. His goal remains consistent, reopening the Strait of Hormuz and ensuring that Iran cannot have a nuclear weapon. Meanwhile, Iran contradicting the progress the president claims that is being made, saying there are no talks taking place. President Trump later posting on Truth Social, writing in part, quote, they ask for a meeting, some would say beg, talks begin, with more scheduled in the immediate future. And

0: looking into the trees as he was going to pick somebody up. About 10 minutes later, as he was coming back through the area, he noticed the male was bending down near some grass. At that point, the male stood up and looked very nervous, according to our citizen witness.
1: Suspect identified as 37-year-old Aaron Farinacci, booked on suspicion of arson in connection with the Old Trails fire. It's currently being held in $1 million bond. The fire is one of several burning around Spokane. At least 700 structures have been destroyed so far. About 60,000 people have been forced to evacuate. And the Senate has passed a procedural vote that would fund the government through early December, and it sets up a vote on a final passage later in the week. Majority Leader John Thune has said he wants to pass government funding legislation through early December before the Senate leaves for a recess. 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

0: it is, back in action. Hour number two on a big Monday episode of Fox Across America. Playing some Vonus Van Halen. Just to keep people calm, because the whole country is either checked out on vacation or they're day in and day out with the news cycle and they feel like they are on the verge of snapping.
1: I'm as mad as hell and I'm not going to take this anymore.
0: Of course, my job is to take the edge off, opiate the masses with my wit and wisdom, my 68 community college credits. I'll be bringing in some heavy-duty backup in this hour. Gianno Caldwell is going to be here. He is a Fox News political analyst. Comedian Aaron Berg is going to be here as well. And of course, we'll get to more of your calls and text messages and everything else. Whatever way you communicate with the show, some of you tweet at us. Some of you is on the Instagram. The only people I'm not talking to on social media are my Facebook Messenger people. And I've been making this apology for 2 months now. I used to sit here at the end of every day, return every Facebook message I got myself. And you knew it was me by the poor quality of the grammar. You'd go, oh, no, that's definitely a guy who went to community college. And somewhere in the process of being on the road, I think 25 weekends in a row this spring, I got behind on my Facebook messengers. And I was behind 500 messages here. Like, I'm going to have to get to the airport early one day for like 2 hours and just return them. It takes time. And I'm now 3,691 messages behind on Facebook Messenger. So I don't know when the hell I'm answering all these messages. But I mean to, because a lot of times you guys are giving me intel about shows you're going to or something you notice, whatever the case may be. And I love corresponding with you guys. But the easiest way to do it live is to call the show, 888-788-9910. You can, of course, always come see me on the road if you want to meet me in person, ask some questions at the Q&A or the meet and greet or anything like that. All of those stand-up tickets also on sale at foxacrossamerica.com. Which, by the way, is a very fancy way of me saying, I have no idea. I do host 3 hours of radio a day. I do TV 5 nights a week. I do my own show on Saturday. And I fly 45 weekends out of the year for stand-up. I honestly don't know how the hell I'm making up these 3,600 messages right now. So I hope there's nothing good in there, but I promise I'll be checking them this weekend because I am in town. I have 2 weekends left in town, and then we are back on the road, balls to the wall. Of course, to bring up balls, because the WNBA making some major headlines over the weekend with this back and forth between men playing against women. Sophie Cunningham, of course, being lectured by members of the league for excluding people. And sports are supposed to be about bringing people together. Now, sports is about competition. And if the competition isn't fair, the sports lose their integrity, the viewers lose their interest.
2: He knows what he's talking about.
0: Can I tell you something? If you took anybody, you don't have to be an NBA fan to know, but say OG Anunoby is on the Knicks. It's like a 6'10 guy who's a sharpshooter and is a phenomenal human specimen. If you put OG Anunoby on a WNBA team tonight, the whole country would actually watch. It'd be groundbreaking. He'd score 258 points, and you'd never need to watch it again because you'd realize there isn't any competition. You know, in theory, a pigeon battles a statue every Saturday in your public park. Okay, but you don't watch it because the statue isn't exactly fighting back against the things the pigeon's doing to it, for better or for worse. I'm just saying. I don't know, it was a full ill. But it wasn't ideal. Okay. And the point is, if we wage this battle, it's a lot like COVID. And you need to hear the full context of this for me to explain it to you. Do you know COVID, there was no scientific basis for anything. And even after Fauci's diary was outed, and I mean, the guy was caught lying in his diary. I mean, he was literally in January of 2020 saying this came from a lab. And spent the next 2 years going on TV going, there's no way in hell it came from a lab. Couldn't have come from a lab. He's lying about everything. Flat out admitted the 6 feet of separation, completely made up. The mask rules were entirely arbitrary. He's caught in his own journal saying we can't admit that the vaccine doesn't block transmission because then people will be less likely to take it. Meaning they knew this was a therapeutic and it might help you deal with symptoms of COVID, but they justified firing you from your job because we were debating from a standpoint that wasn't real. Meaning they said, you have to take this because you, okay, you could give it to somebody else who is a little more vulnerable and they would die. And everyone at the time was like, yo, if the vaccine works, it doesn't matter what I do. Because if the vaccine works and you got the vaccine, then according to that logic, nothing can happen to you.
3: Bingo, man. Bingo.
0: But the fact that they weren't forthright with us about the fact that it was a therapeutic and not an actual vaccine is why so many people were hesitant to take it, because it wasn't fulfilling its promise. But the point is, even at this remote hour, when everybody knows Fauci lied, the data was not accurate, people are still on TV defending him all weekend long. This is a partisan witch hunt. The Republicans are a bunch of dirtbags. This is the most decorated scientist in the history of our country.
4: Fauci's just pulling stuff out of his butt.
0: Okay, but they stayed the course, because we got to this place where everything is so bitterly political now. Okay, and that's this WNBA thing. We have every single piece of data known to man that tells us men have a major biological advantage against women. Okay, there's a good reason why you've never seen a biological woman switch her identity to a man and enter sports successfully. It's never happened. You've never had a girl go, that's it, I'm playing with the boys now, and go win everything known to man, because she wouldn't make the team. Okay, and that's not a knock on women, but in any stretch of the imagination. The point is, we do things differently. And the reality is, everybody in the WNBA knows this, but because it is an ideological branding exercise, they have decided to fight for something that very well could erase their own existence. It's no different than the COVID thing. People knew the COVID vaccine didn't work. They still screamed and yelled for you to get it or lose your job. Okay, and even at this remote hour when we found out that Fauci was lying about everything, there's still people walking around every day. You see people wearing masks. How many times a week do you see someone driving in a car with a mask on?
5: They're crazy.
0: That's the only effective part of masking, is it lets you know who's nuts. Okay, but it becomes a branding exercise. That's what this WNBA thing. It's not that anybody believes that biological women could beat biological men. Nobody believes that. That's not a thing. Okay, but they do believe that holding on to that argument is part of the patch on their denim jacket. It's like a hot topic. It's like a band you support. It's cool to them. It's worth fighting for to them, because it signals to the rest of the world that you're not one of those evil Republicans. Because that's what Democrats are catering to now. There's two wings of the Democratic Party. They're the economically illiterate anti-Semitic socialists who want to bankrupt the country and blow Israel off the map. And then there's just the other wing of the Democrat Party that's selling pretend. Trump is literally Hitler. All his supporters are white supremacists. Voter ID is racist and bigoted towards women and minorities. Meanwhile, back at the ranch, every major Democrat operation requires you to show voter ID. Do you know Zoran Mamdani's government-run grocery store requires a valid form of government ID to shop there? So by the Democrats' own logic, he's starving blacks and women to death, especially married women who won't have a name change ready to go. Okay, it's all farce, but there are people that gravitate towards it because it's a branding exercise. They go, oh, these Republicans, they're racist. They hate women and minorities. They don't want them to vote. And a lot of dopey people who have Selma envy, who wish they were civil rights heroes, go, yeah, I'm latching on to this pretend racism thing. That'll be my brand. I'm here to fight the pretend racists. Bring on the Nazis. With no regard for the fact that Trump has a Jewish daughter, which is like the least Hitler thing you could ever do. Then there's the Democrat socialists that just want to tax the rich. And what are they actually catering to? Losers. People who were raised with an everybody gets a trophy mentality and taught to believe that you should be treated like a winner, even if you did none of the work to compete. Okay, those people love the idea of throwing a biological man onto the court against women, because they want the advantage. They want the unfair advantage. They don't want to do the work and compete on the merits. Okay, but it's so much of what politics have become is it exists more as a branding exercise than a factual engagement on ideas. Okay, there can be no debate over how we were wrong during COVID. But there can also be no accountability, because Republicans are yelling at Democrats and Democrats are yelling at Republicans, when we should all collectively be yelling at them.
5: Bingo.
0: The people who lied. The people who said you couldn't have a funeral, but George Floyd could have two massive ones. The people who said your kid can't have a high school graduation, but if 500,000 people want to get in the streets in downtown Los Angeles to yell defund the police, so apparently COVID's not going to infect them. I mean, it was never real science. It was all political science. And it's left us in such a bitterly divided place that people are now, even after an executive order from the president, even after Supreme Court rulings, even after international Olympic committees have said biological men can't compete against biological women, the WNBA right now is out there fighting for the right to have a team of all trannies called the Chicago Bulls. I believe it's going to happen. Okay. Here's Chris in Phoenix City, Alabama. Yo, Chris. What's happening, Chris?
6: Hey, not much. How's it going?
0: Listen, I'm waiting for this dude to join the WNBA so I can bet on him and make some money.
6: Oh, I know, right? So my thought process on that was self-preservation being one of the most powerful things ever, using my air quotes, the leadership of the WNBA. I wonder if staying relevant with this issue is has self-preservation's in the back of their mind.
0: You know what? On some level, this will rally, ironically, feminists to their cause. They're like, yeah, we'll show you. We're going to go support the WNBA. But it's the opposite of feminism because they're fighting for men to infiltrate their sport.
6: Exactly. And as a, I have lots of daughters. So paying very close attention to this one as we move
0: forward. Well, stay on it. And I'll let you know. And you let me know if you hear anything, because my son is 6'5". Lincoln could be making some big WNBA money if this thing clears.
6: Yeah, my crew's not going to do that. I'm about 5.5 foot tall.
0: Okay, well, every team needs a mascot, Chris. Throw on the fur. I'll see you on the sidelines with the t-shirt gun. Really
6: love
0: funny.
6: Love the radio show, Jimmy.
0: Oh, thank you, buddy. I knew somebody did. I was certain there had to be one guy. I'm kidding. Have a great day down there, buddy. But he makes a point. He's got daughters. And I don't doubt woke white women are going to rally towards this WNBA cause. I don't doubt they will, because they'll be like, yeah, these transphobes, these MAGA bigots. And that'll renew some interest in the league on some level. I don't know that that's the entire calculus. I think a lot of these people are just stupid. And I think what happened specifically with the trans thing is they really successfully preyed on the empathy of gays and women. It's gay people, women, they're very empathetic. They're nice people. They are nurturing. They're caretakers. They want to believe. They're showing to compassion to people in need. Okay, because they themselves have been ostracized at times in our society. Gay people have a lot more rights now than they did 100 years ago. Women have a lot more rights now than they did 100 years ago. So when you have lived through that and you come across the moment where you believe other people are being denied rights, there is a compassionate part of you that gravitates towards that argument. But what they don't understand is, unlike gay people or women, the trans thing is not a biologically occurring issue. It is not organic. It is man-made. They manufactured a civil rights movement because this became the new social justice cudgel. Support us or you're a bigot. This is trans genocide. You're a racist. Okay, and they've latched on to this. And there are a lot of women that side with their side of the argument because they think they're showing compassion. You know, but go tell the little girl who got her face fractured by a volleyball when she was playing against a man who hit 100 miles an hour harder than she did, that it was compassionate to let that happen to her. Go tell the boxer who quit at the Olympics because an Algerian dude was beating the snot out of her, but he claimed he was a woman, so he was allowed to fight till the courts had to step in. Okay, there's a difference between claiming empathy and actually modeling it. And unfortunately, most people in the WNBA haven't figured that out yet.
7: What can I tell you, kid? You're right. When you're right, you're right. You're right.
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15: Fox Across America. We got Gianno Caldwell in the on deck circle. Dennis is standing by in Salisbury, Vermont on WVMT. He's got a plan to get rich quick. Yo, Dennis.
16: Hey, Jimmy, notwithstanding how talented the current athletes in the women's NBA are, I'll be putting all of my women's NBA championship title gambling money on the women's NBA team that hires the most men to play on it.
15: Oh, Dennis.
16: And you should, yeah. You should too. Starters or bench riders, the advice remains the same.
15: Make no mistake about it. The Chicago Bulls will go undefeated. If you have an all-trans team, they will never lose a game. Okay. It'll give all new meaning to the opening tip, though. Anyway, Dennis, great call as always. We'll do it again soon. Mark is in Henderson, Texas. He wants to help build this franchise. Yo, Mark.
17: Hey, Jimmy. How you doing?
15: I'm doing. What a crazy one.
17: Hey, I got the ideal player coach. I still think he can play.
15: Ooh.
17: Dennis Rodman.
15: He's already got the outfit. He's got the pink boa and the wig and everything, right?
17: Already got it. He can go. And get this. Now, what real American, red-blooded American boy, unemployed, wouldn't want to make a six-figure salary in the TWNBA and, as a benefit, get to take showers with women?
15: Hey, I mean, that's what these guys are doing in prisons. They get sent to prison and they go, actually, I'm a woman. And they just let them loose in the women's prison. That's crazy.
17: Yeah. Yeah. All they got to do is say, I identify as a woman. They'll go on and it will complete. I'm glad they're doing it, to be honest with you, because I think this is really going to shut these women up that are for the trans, especially these coaches. I thought that was ridiculous, that coach that came out with that yesterday.
15: Yeah.
17: He has to play against these guys. And, Jimmy, the point spread is going to be like 63. So it's going to be tough to do that. And they'll probably set it up where the women stay close, like, say, 30.
15: Yeah.
17: So that first game, I think I'm going to take the points.
15: I'll be there. I'll be sitting courtside with you. Good stuff, Mark. I'll let you know if Dennis Rodman takes your offer. Be well. The great Mark in Henderson, Texas. I mean, really think of the reality of that. We're living in this moment. Now, this is very common in prison. We've covered this a lot on my TV show, just the same. Guys get sent to prison. Men, they commit rape, they commit murder. They get sent to prison. And they go, actually, I identify as a woman. And so they get to go in a women's prison. A guy who might literally be in jail for raping women is now in a women's prison. And wouldn't you know it, a lot of women wind up getting pregnant. Why? Because they can, as opposed to the male pregnancies. We're still waiting on our very first male pregnancy at the prison. It's the dumbest time there's ever been to be alive.

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0: 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It's Fox Across America with Jimmy Failla.
1: Jimmy, back in action. Fired up to talk to this next guest. He's a big damn deal. I know that because he tells me every time I see him. You know him and love him as a Fox News political analyst. He's got all kinds of things going on in his life right now. Maybe he'll explain at some point in the near future. But in the meantime, he's here to talk politics. Giano Caldwell, and the crowd goes wild. Hey, man.
2: I thought that's what you hear, that crowd going wild, no?
1: No, that was it. You couldn't because you're on Zoom. They were... We can't have Giano here in studio because we're within 500 feet of a school. And it's a, you can't hear anyone talk over the ankle bracelet going off. It's a, you know, it's tough. Kid, good to see you, man.
2: Good to be with you as always, brother.
1: For all the things I could do on a weekend to find joy, I did the strangest thing yesterday. You know, normally if I'm in town on a Sunday, I drink like 7 martinis on my patio, light a cigar. You know, Jenny makes me put it out on her. You know how these country girls are. They're crazy. Okay. But I don't even know why it was in my phone. There's like, there's this Kamala clip. I don't know where she was speaking over the weekend, but she wants to, like, you know, she's basically doing the Democrat socialist thing, like defund ICE, abolish the court or stack the court, abolish the electoral college. I'm guessing she was day drunk like me, but does Kamala mean anything she says, or is she just saying whatever they tell her to because she thinks it's trendy? Like, I don't see real leadership out of her.
2: Yeah, no, 100%. And I think it's the latter of such. But I don't think it's just her. It's a lot of Democrats that are following that playbook. They see that the Democratic Socialists are winning elections in major cities like New York City. Now we got D.C. coming up. We might have Los Angeles. And when I say we, I don't mean as in me being a part of the DSA. Of course not. But certainly they're very excited about running the same playbook. Democrats don't even want to express being happy about being Americans. They don't want to express being proud of their country. They don't want to express that capitalism is a good thing. They're using the same playbook the Democrats are using, which is burn everything down. And when I say Democrats, the Democratic Socialists of America are the Democratic Party now.
1: Yeah,
2: they is are.
1: Yeah, because you want to know how this works. You know the way politics works. Whoever has the money runs the party. Like, all the fundraising is with the socialists right now. Mainstream Democrats have nothing. But the, you know, Mom Donnie wing, which, by the way, I don't know if you saw this, but Mom Donnie's grocery store requires government ID to shop there. So
2: I know,
1: by the logic of the Democrats, is he trying to starve black people to death? I was told you don't have ID.
2: That's what it sounds like, because he said black folks aren't smart enough to get IDs, which is insane, which I think James Carville even said something recently. Stop fighting the Republicans on voter ID, which is just smart, because where there's smoke, there continues to be fire.
1: Well, that's not true. Sometimes where there's smoke, Elizabeth Warren's just sending a signal. You don't know. You know, so, but, yeah, what is it?
2: Tends to be fire.
1: Thank you. What does it say for the Democrats that an 80-year-old white guy who grew up in the South is telling them their ID policies are kind of racist and dumb? That's a bad sign when James Carville is like, what are you doing? You know?
2: Literally. But he's been telling them a lot of things lately. It just doesn't look too good for them. Mm-hmm. Although, you know, there's still going to be issues that we're dealing with on our side of the aisle. But I think theirs is far more damaging. When you look at the numbers, the polling purely, Democrats have an approval rating of almost 60% of the Democratic Socialists of America. And over 51% of Americans believe that the Democratic Socialists have no good, or it's really no good ideas. That was what the recent polling said. It is not popular with overall America, but it is popular within the Democratic Party, which is a problem for the Democrats.
1: Amen. We're talking to Giano Caldwell, CaldwellInstitute.org. He is, of course, a Fox News political analyst. Give me this, man, with all of this dopey stuff going on, because basically once the midterms happen, it's the general election. It's the 2028 general election. So Trump has to hold on to the House to have any shot of passing legislation the rest of the way, because the Democrats, would you say the Democrats would get sworn in, say, on January 1st of 2027 if they win the midterms? Do you think they would impeach him within the first hour, or do you think it would be like 3 or 4 hours? Like, when do you think it would happen? Because they're going to, I mean, that's all they're going to do, right?
2: I mean, no, it'd be the first 30 seconds of opening it up. We had enough time. It's going on. You know, these folks are pretty crazy. It's really insane, because, and I find Republicans to be very interesting to the point that they don't do these kinds of things.
1: Yeah.
2: Look at all the opportunities there were to really impeach Joe Biden. Not one person pulled that trigger. I understand it was legislation probably proposed and talked about, but nobody actually pulled that trigger. Nobody took it seriously. Mm-hmm. But on this side, they come up with all kinds of accusations, and they do this stuff because they believe it moves their base. They need dollars in. As you said, the DNC is broke. They're in debt. Mm-hmm. Nobody but the socialists seemingly are galvanizing the people. People are watching because of the socialists, not realizing that if they actually were to get into real power, it's going to be the decimation of their city structures, their state government, whatever organizations that they get involved with. It usually ends in a ruining of those systems. Think about what Mondani is doing right now. Mm-hmm. We're going to give you free grocery stores. You got to have an ID to get in. And meanwhile, the competition, which is the small bodegas, are going to go out of business. And eventually the grocery stores won't work because only taxpayers are paying for it. They're subsidizing it. So what sense does it make?
1: It makes
2: doesn't make sense.
1: It's not good, Giano. Giano Caldwell on the line. It's the stupidest thing in the world. And specifically the bodegas, or as Jill Biden famously called them, bogadas. Do you remember that? She went down to San Antonio, where I'm going for stand up in 2 weeks, called them a bunch of breakfast tacos, and said they're as unique as the bogadas in the Bronx. So embarrassed. She was the worst president we've ever had. I would say Jill Biden's probably worst president of all time. So dumb. But you're right about that. And all of the socialism stuff, though, it is mainstream. Like, I was watching Bill Maher's clip. He's got a pretty viral clip that's been going around, because Friday night he basically said, hey, man, this is what they stand for. Like, they're not hiding it. You know what I'm saying?
2: Yeah.
1: They're like,
2: yeah.
1: No, abolish ICE, get rid of the court, get rid of the Senate. And that's just like destroying the country.
2: Get rid of the presidency.
1: Yeah, isn't it bananas? But you know what appeals to, though? Like, we're ambitious people. We did a lot of work to wind up where we are. There's a lot of people who would love to be where we are without the work. And that's what socialism caters to. It's the American dream without the American hustle. You dig? And it's very much an everybody gets a trophy type of an economic mindset. Because you basically want to open the gram and be hanging out with Giano in St. Bart's without actually doing the work to get the gig. And that's not sustainable. You know, that's the point. Is it sounds nice, but obviously every country that's ever implemented has starved to death. Now, I get told constantly I need to lose weight here at Fox, but not so much that I should elect a socialist, Giano.
2: Well, if you want to starve to death, maybe it'll help.
1: Yeah, definitely. The good news is we're all going to have abs. The bad news is we're all going to be dead.
2: Abs, bones, they stick together something.
1: It doesn't.
2: There's going to be some good fried chicken that you can have over your next weekend while you're drinking.
1: Whoa, Giano. Way to do nothing to further stereotypes on behalf of your people. You just offered me. No. You said it, not me.
2: Yeah, I got to tell you how it is, because I know I'm your only black friend. I already know that.
1: Well, you heard me and Charles Payne stop talking again? I'm kidding. Oh, yeah, no.
2: The word is out. Word on the street.
1: You stop it right now. Do you know, you know what's funny about me? For most of my adult life, I didn't have any white friends because I was a cab driver in a garage where I was literally, I think you know the story. When I got this TV show, okay, Fox tried to do a package where they went to my taxi garage to ask what they thought of Jimmy Fallon getting a TV show. Nobody knew my name because I was called the white guy. Like, that was the running joke. So they're like, who the hell's Jimmy Fallon? The guy on the Tonight Show, Jimmy Fallon? They know, none of them knew my name. There was one white dispatcher who called me Mr. Laughs because he knew I was like an open mic comedian at the time. But none of them knew my name. It was like the funniest thing in the world. So I actually...
2: Yeah, so they all called you white guy. Just a white guy?
1: It's really funny, but when people migrate to a country from other parts of the world...
2: Oh, yeah, that's fair. That makes sense.
1: And they all bond over ethnic stereotype jokes. You know, like when they found out I was Polish, they started telling me Polish jokes. I'm half Polish, half Sicilian. Right. Okay, but whatever country you're from, they're in that locker room making fun of it and vice versa. That's all they do. They watch the world. They watch soccer. They look at a lot of dirty magazines. And they tell a lot of jokes you can't tell in corporate America anymore. That's a taxi garage, and it's the happiest place in the world. These are happy people, Giano.
2: And look at you. You've elevated to telling black jokes on white TV.
1: Wait, not only am I telling black jokes, I'm booking them. I'm kidding. You stop. There it is. Bang. Pow. Take that. Come on, Giano.
2: Did I tell you I was on this black radio station a couple weeks ago, WVON in Chicago. Shout out to them. And we were having a very serious conversation about an anti-violence march we were hosting in Chicago. And the guy calls in because they say, we got people calling in. He gets on the phone and he's like, look, I know this is a very serious topic, but I got to tell you, I watch you every weekend on Jimmy Fallon's show. Are you going to do stand up? It's a black radio station. I'm telling you, like, it's only black people that listen to this. I was so shocked.
1: Yo.
2: But here you are with black fans.
1: Dude, you've been on my show with... You've been on my
2: black joke.
1: Dude, you've been on my show with the Wu-Tang Clan. The RZA was on my show.
2: I know. But you're a very cool dude. For people who don't know, Jimmy literally walks through the halls of Fox with a boombox.
1: That's a thing.
2: It's like it's in the 80s and he's friends with Chris Brown or something. I don't know.
1: I'm rocking cassettes and everything. Yeah, yep. We may have to do a town hall before the midterms or something. It would be dope.
2: That would be hilarious.
1: If we did like a black town hall, you know what I'm saying? And I could moderate with you. That would be pretty dope.
2: That would be hilarious.
1: We got to work it out, man.
2: That's a great idea.
1: I knew I bought these gold shoes
2: so
1: for a reason.
2: It's going to be a town hall with just me then, I suppose?
1: Listen, dude, if you understood, if my comedy pimp, William, is listening right now, he's already booked the venue just on me saying that to you and you laughing. By the time this interview is over, we'll have three of these lined up. He's psychotic. But yeah, we got to do something. Again, you and me, we get out and we actually have these conversations and like people can tell we're bargaining with them in good faith. And that's what's missing in politics. The only reason either one of us is successful is like, you know, we're okay what we do, but there's a market for real people. Everybody else is trying to get you mad or disingenuously hopped up on whatever. Not us. We're just trying to get you to the bar.
2: And bro, and I'm going to tell you, you're one of the only people that I know and I love you so much. And one of the reasons I connected with you is that time I saw you pull out that fried chicken and Hennessy. I said, this is my guy. Fried chicken and Hennessy.
1: Straight up.
2: Collard greens too.
1: Listen, there's a reason they keep selling me gold shoes, Giano.
2: Oh, new contract. They selling the gold shoes. The person was the copper ones.
1: That's funny. Good stuff. Hey, where can they find you on social media before I lose you?
2: Oh, at Giano Caldwell. 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
1: Amen. I love
2: at that. Giano Caldwell, of course, on social media.
1: Yes, don't forget that on social media. I know there's a lot of horny old ladies listening that are never going to accept that you have a woman in your life. I mean, they're still going to want to, you know, they're going to reach out. You know what I'm saying? And they're allowed.
2: I know. I sometimes tell your wife, I say, I can't.
1: You don't need to.
2: Jenny's lovely.
1: Yeah. You don't need to dignify any of this. Just go have a nice day and tell Steph to call me. See ya. The great.
2: She's on the other line right now.
1: Oh, hot damn. Let's go. All right. I'll see you soon. The great Giano Caldwell. Shout out to him, his lovely fiance, Stephanie, who will not return my calls. Like, this is killing me, man. I kid. But everything Giano says, by the way, is so true, especially with like the Kamala thing and the transactional nature of politics. Like the DSA right now is running the Democrat Party. Like you can tell me the hierarchies were the Pelosi's and Schumer's of the world. They have no influence. Like Bernie has endorsed Graham Plattner, a Nazi. His replacement, who has apparently knocked up his cousin two times.
3: What the hell did you just say?
1: Second cousin, but still a little weird. But they've endorsed so many different dirtbags. But you know what they haven't done? They haven't lost the fundraising edge. Like, if you're looking at the 2028 Democrat general election right now, AOC, oddly enough, probably has the best chance of getting it.
3: AOC is a dope.
1: I'm not saying she's gonna because she is a dope. Like, AOC thinks Antifa is one of Jasmine Crockett's relatives. Like, she has no idea. She's a very dumb girl. But the point is, they have the fundraising advantage. And in politics, it's the only thing that matters. That's why people like the Clintons were able to dominate for as long as they were and at the capacity they were, because they had a fundraising advantage. They could bring in big donors, just the way Nancy Pelosi has kind of ruled the roost in that party for 100 years. She gets them to vote in lockstep because she's in charge of distributing the money. you know, and right now, whoever the hell is funding all this socialist nonsense has kind of made Bernie like a de facto kingmaker. It's bizarro, you know, because Bernie Sanders with the millionaires and the billionaires is a millionaire on his way to becoming a billionaire by telling you that capitalism is bad and passing around the collection plate that Democrats continue to fill up.
3: Pay up, suckers.
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0: Oh, hot damn. It is Fox Across America with Jimmy Fallon. Aaron Berg, a comedian, joining us in the next hour. Why? Because nothing going on in the news right now is worth taking seriously. Except my next caller, David, who is a trucker, but apparently has a new job opportunity on his plate if he chooses to go in this direction. David!
1: Yes!
0: So, are the reports accurate? You're considering what? You said you're a truck driver around the East Coast. Take it from there.
1: Well, yes, I've been truck driving for 25 years, but I told your call screener I could probably play in the WNBA. I'm only 58 years old, but I'm 6 foot two, 190 pounds, and I'm in excellent shape. I can give it a try.
0: Listen, they're going to be having tryouts for the Chicago Bulls. It's coming soon. You're going to be there.
1: Okay.
0: I would buy your jersey.
1: I'm not really a good basketball player, but I would toss them ladies around pretty good.
0: Listen, they're not good basketball players. If you ever see Angel Reese, the girl, shoot layups,
1: yeah.
0: I mean, she's missing. Yeah. It's crazy. It looks like she hits layups like a blindfolded person swinging at a pinata. Just in any direction.
1: I think I could keep up with them.
0: I got that.
1: I stay in good physical shape for an old man.
0: All right, so
1: a truck driver.
0: Yeah, I mean, you sound like you're in better shape than me, man. I'm a slob. I got to pull my life together. I always forget that I work in TV on the weekend, so I show back up here on Monday with my face swollen. I was on America's Newsroom this morning, and I looked like I was on loan from a local circus. Not good.
1: One more thing I want to say: I listen to your show every day, and my mother, who is 84 years old, watches your show every Saturday. She loves
0: you. Yo, I love that. Say something. Tell your mom hello. That's amazing. I'm glad.
1: I sure will.
0: I'm glad one of our moms likes me. I'm kidding. My mom's a fan too. David, I'd love to stay and chat, but you got to go practice for the big game tonight in the WNBA.
1: Good luck. I'm ready.
0: Make some money.
1: Right.
0: Have fun, buddy. I'll see you soon. Say hi to your mom. The great David, whose mom is watching the show. Look at that. I'm telling you, moms of the world unite. A lot of moms watch the show. We meet them at the meet and greets. And I think they watch me just to feel better about their own parenting skills. I'm like, well, doing better than he is with that Lincoln kid. Anyway, we'll get into it with another parent, Aaron Berg, a gestating person in his own right, joining us at the top of the next hour. Don't go anywhere.
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4: What's next with Iran? I'm Ted Lindner, Fox News. President Trump saying the White House is in new talks with Iran after calling off what he said was a massive attack. Former Vice President Mike Pence on the Fox News Rundown podcast saying that while he fully supports President Trump's efforts in the conflict with Iran, he doesn't have much faith in the Iranians.
5: The Iranians literally broke every promise in the memorandum of understanding within 7 days. And we've continued to see this back and forth and promise and provocations.
4: The former VP making it clear he thinks the White House needs to, quote, get the job done after a 47-year-long fight. You can hear more from Pence by tuning into the Fox News Rundown podcast. President Trump's pick to lead the Justice Department could advance closer to confirmation.

0: where the guy falls out the window and he goes, I'm getting too old for this. That's pretty much the way I approach radio. I am getting too old for the political division, so I'm doing a good old-fashioned talk show. You're all welcome. 888-788-9910. We have the same rule every day. Say it at the top of every single hour. You could be Republican on my show, Democrat, Libertarian, Independent. Nobody cares. Just do not be a bang. Aaron Berg's coming by. Phenomenal stand-up comic. Kind of a street ball legend here in New York. Obviously, headlines around the country. But Berg, pound for pound, as good as any club comic here in the city. You'll see him on Fox News Saturday night this weekend. Berg joining me, along with two-time World Series champion Johnny Damon. J.D. famously winning a World Series with the Red Sox in 2004. And then he came over here and won a far more important World Series with the Yankees in 2009. So this Fox News Saturday night this week, you get Aaron Berg, you get Johnny Damon. I believe comedian Onika McLean is on, and I'm sure there'll be some Fox person who does it as a favor to management. But we're not that far enough along into the week right now. So let's just stick to radio for a second, if we could. I want to play you one clip at the tippy top of this hour from Kamala Harris.
1: No, God! No, God, please, no! No! No!
0: Gotta do it, man. Okay, the whole hook of Fox Across America is it's our show. I'm not the star. We are. Like, I go on the road, I meet you people. I'm about to go to San Antonio in 2 weeks. You want to see me at the Empire Theater? It's about to sell out, but you can get tickets at foxacrossamerica.com. And if you want to see me at Rockford, Illinois on August 22nd, also foxacrossamerica.com. And then when the fall comes, I'm literally on the road every weekend from Labor Day through December. So if we haven't met by the time Christmas rolls around, it's because neither one of us wanted to.
2: That is correct.
0: I'll be there. Okay. You want to hang out? There's no way you're listening to this that I'm not coming to a city near you this year. I'm going literally everywhere in the country. But getting past all of that for a second, I play you a lot of clips as a means of getting people up to speed on where the conversation has gone. And the truth is, when it comes to the Democrat Party, the socialists are now running it completely. Here is Kamala Harris. She's at an event over the weekend. It's the National Urban League Conference in Nashville. And Kamala is on stage outlining her vision for the future, which is we got to do big stuff and be ruthless and beat the Republicans and blah, blah, blah, make it too big to rig. There's only one small problem. Kamala lost all seven swing states and the entire popular vote. But why is she saying these things? Because this is where the energy is within the party. Clip 11.
3: Registering folks to vote and having an agenda that is about turning out the vote in the greatest numbers we have ever seen, so that in light of and in this environment where they are cheating, we will be too big to rig.
0: Ooh.
3: Too big to rig. It means being ruthless. They are ruthless. We need to be ruthless too. And by that, I do not mean cruel. That is not our nature. By that, I do not mean breaking the law. That is not what we do. But I do mean we must be uncompromising.
0: Yawn.
4: Kamala is so stupid.
0: Kamala's a dope. She just bought a Malibu mansion with Doug Dell. Point Doom, not far from where Johnny Carson lived. You can't miss it. It's the one with all the beer cans on the front lawn. But the point is, she's trying to gravitate towards that burn it all down, too big to rig. By the way, I was told if you say someone's cheating an election, that is treason and you should be banned from running ever again. But do you notice how that standard doesn't apply? It's so embarrassing. But here is the problem Kamala has. And she recognizes it early on. If she wants to get fundraising in the 2028 election, she knows it's coming from the socialist wing. So she's taking a lot of those positions like abolish ICE, pack the Supreme Court, get rid of the Electoral College. It wouldn't have helped her win. She got killed. Okay, but here is Bernie Sanders in the midst of all of this fighting, saying it's the Democrat Party that's just out of touch and this is why the socialists are winning. The point is not any of his rhetoric other than, yes, the socialists are winning. Clip 12.
5: maybe the Democratic establishment should begin to understand they are way, way out of touch.
6: Yes.
5: With where the American people are. That we don't need a party anymore which is dominated by wealthy campaign contributors. Mm-hmm. So when you talk about the Democratic establishment, it's really, really relatively few people. And they're pretty open about it. You know, the donor class said you or you should be the candidate for the Senate. That's mm-hmm. what the donor class said. You should be running for president of the United States. I don't think that's where the American people are. I think what the Democratic Party should become is a party of working people, of young people of color, of people who understand what it's like to struggle, who are prepared to take on the oligarchs, who want to see an economy that works for all, not just the few.
0: Oh, Bernie Sanders, again, the oligarchs. No one says the word oligarchy. No one. There is not a person walking down the street going, oh, the friggin' oligarchy. The only way you would ever hear the word oligarchy in normal conversation is if Joe Biden was doing a commercial for the Olive Garden. That is it. Now, come on down, the oligarchy. We got free bread. Cut! Come on, cut!
7: Uh-oh, I'm in trouble.
0: That's all it would be. Okay, it's Olive Garden. Okay, take it from the top. Come on down, the oligarchy. Unlimited breast. Joe, I'm going to kill you.
8: Come on, man.
0: Okay, Joe Biden. No one else is saying oligarchy. No one. Okay, and it's not your problem. Your problem in America is not that people are getting rich in a capitalistic society, because those people are out hustling, out innovating, out creating, out competing, out persisting. And yes, they deserve everything they accumulate along the way. You're not supposed to look at those people and be demoralized and want to kill them and confiscate their wealth. You're supposed to look at them and be inspired. The American dream was not, I want to move here and take stuff from people. The American dream was, I want to move here and build my own frickin' empire. But now they're catering to the other people. And here's Bill Maher talking about it. This matters. You give Bill Maher a lot of credit. Bill Maher was wrong about a lot of stuff, man. Oh, God, he was a Russian collusion dummy. He was well with Fauci on all of this stuff till it was cool not to be. He was one of the first people to throw his hat on the Michael Avenatti bandwagon. Believe me, Bill Maher is a survivor. He gets a lot of things wrong, but he knows when to pivot to distance himself from ridiculousness. That's why he's been pretty open about the transgender stuff, and he doesn't support it. That's why he's trying to distance himself from the socialists. Listen to Bill Maher on his show talking to his audience about what the DSA and the Democrats stand for. Clip 16.
9: Not to leave any doubt, New York Mayor Mondani once tweeted Karl Marx's words exactly. They're not trying to hide it. Their most popular influencer, Hassan Piker, thinks communism is so groovy. He laments the fall of the two of the most murderous regimes in history, the Soviet Union and Chairman Mao's China. Mandami's aide, his top aide, Sia Weaver, said, if you don't believe in the government's sacred right to seize property, it's over. And impoverish the white middle class. What? That's a goal? You know you're supposed to scare people into voting for you, right?
0: But that is, he's not wrong, a lot of what they're running on. Let me give you a little bit more. But just to add to that, okay, when people say things like, oh, they want to abolish the police, they want to empty the prisons, the Republicans are not mischaracterizing Democrat views. They're quoting them verbatim. Here's the other one, clip 17.
9: The DSA itself has switched, even 5 years ago. It shunned communists. That changed. Things change. Now the coalition within the DSA, called the Marxist Unity Group, is in ascendance. And I must take them at their word when their words include, our commitment is to the long-term struggle for a fully liberated, classless society, in a word, communism. What do they have to do? Tweet out, elect more communists? Oh, yeah, Sia Weaver did that. Yes. Good, I'm glad you're shocked. People got to realize this is going on.
0: So understand, like, give him credit for calling it out. His own party isn't necessarily dialed in on just how extreme it is, because we're living in this really reductive moment now. Politics for most people are a sport now. It's just a sport. Like, if you live on the East Coast, you just want the Yankees to beat the Red Sox. Let's say the Army-Navy football game. There's a rivalry. Or the Red River Shootout between Texas and Oklahoma. Or the game between Ohio State and Michigan. Or the Iron Bowl, you know, between Auburn and Alabama. There are so many sporting scenarios where one team's entire year is defined by whether or not they beat that local rival team. Okay, that's what politics have become. So it's pretty much baked into the cake if you're a liberal that you think you are a superior person to most conservatives, ergo your liberal candidate must probably be flawless and the Republicans are just making up junk. And the Republicans kind of see it the same way. Oh, these friggin' liberals, bro. But right now, I mean, if you were really going to break it down on paper, the Republicans are the vastly superior party. They are, in terms of ideas, in terms of pro-growth, you know, policies economically, pro-safety policies at the border, and of course with ICE and the deportations and the things Democrats used to support. The problem is Republicans are still politicians too. So they're not doing a lot of the things we want. Okay, Donald Trump literally ran on no more, you know, foreign wars. And we're in the middle of a pretty big one right now. Okay, it's not popular with the entirety of his base. We don't like Iran. We don't want them to have a nuclear bomb. But obviously people would like to see an economic accelerator for the economy more than they'd like to see Iran get bombed and tweeted about for another 2 months. Okay, but think of the Save America Act, the one thing I have never stopped talking about in like 2 months on the show. Okay, we gave the Republicans the House and the Senate. We've got a bill that 84% of America supports, and the Republicans won't pass it.
6: That's just how white folks will do you.
0: Okay, so you can't give them a free pass. But the problem we have right now is a country, is elected officials don't fear voters. So you can keep trotting out idiotic candidates, and you can keep delivering nothing, because for the average person, they just want to know that, well, we got a better chance of winning the next election. It's just a Yankee Red Sox game. It's just an Auburn Alabama game. A lot of people aren't really diving into the weeds of what are these Democrats tweeting about? She got a gal running for governor in Wisconsin who is in a mental institution who has openly tweeted about abolishing ICE and defunding the police. And like my mayor, Zora Mamdani, she goes, well, you know, you got to understand, I'm emotional. It was an emotional time in America. So I said, get rid of the cops. I was a little impressionable by that herd mentality. Okay, but understand, if you're impressionable then, that means you're going to be impressionable the next time a bad idea comes around and gets popular. That's the point. Real leadership. It's not about reading the room. It's about leading the room. You know, the room can be saying, yeah, rah, defund the police. And don't get me wrong, I'd like to loot a Macy's as much as the next guy. You know, they have some good sales, but if you can get it on riot, that's way cheaper than clearance. Okay, but the point is the average person is not that engaged. And so when Bill Maher was reading to his audience the other night, like, no, these are socialists. They want to, you know, destroy the country from within. That is like their vow. It's not the accusation. Like, they accuse the Republicans of a lot of things they're not doing. Like, Donald Trump never said all Mexicans are drug dealers and rapists. He said something, you know, less than conventional. I don't believe Mexico's sending their best. They're sending drugs. They're sending crime. They're sending rapists. And the rest, I assume, are good people. It's definitely not a politically strategized soundbite. It's not something consultants would write up for a guy. But Trump has an authentic way of speaking that absolves him of a lot of the crass things that make people feel like, whoa, that was a little out there. Okay, but he's having a real conversation. And the next thing you know, you're focused on the border issue. It's like, do you remember in Springfield, Ohio, when he said they're eating the dogs, they're eating the cats? Do you remember that? If you were like, oh, my God. But what did they spend the next 2 weeks doing? Talking about how mass migration upended a place like Springfield, Ohio. Trump, the Republicans are trying to win by making your life better. Okay, the Democrats are trying to win by promising to solve invisible problems. Or, heaven forbid, handing this thing over to the socialists that just want to burn your whole country to the ground because they're being funded by people who want to destroy America. That's the hook. And if you elect enough socialists, they're no longer going to be talking about migrants in Springfield eating the dogs and eating the cats, because you're going to be doing it yourself.
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1: Oh, girl, back in action. 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A lot of dirtbags out there trying to divide us, get you mad at the other side. Because I don't have the energy, man. You know those buddy cop movies?

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0: Bang, there it is. Fired up. Back end of a three-hour audio masterpiece we call Fox Across America. Aaron Berg in the on-deck circle. A couple more calls to get to along the way. I got to tell you, man, if you've been paying attention to this rise of the DSA, the Democrats Socialists of America, led by Bernie Sanders, they have not slowed down in the face of the Graham Plattner resignation. Graham Plattner was the Nazi sex pest with the tattoo that said he liked to spank the monkey and porta potties.
1: What the hell did you just say?
0: That's what he said. He had all kinds of sexual improprieties against him. Obviously slandered our veterans and every other dopey position you could take. That guy being forced to resign has not like slowed the roll, meaning the people who endorsed him just keep on. You know, it's like everything else I told you about. There's no accountability in society anymore. We never stop as a people and go, hey, you guys were wrong. Like Russian collusion, that story went on for 3 years.
2: It was made up by these sick people.
0: But when it ended, okay, they didn't go, oh, we blew that one. We got it wrong. We made it up. Shame on us. No, they just moved on to the next dumb lie. And every one of these massive embarrassments doesn't actually get suffered because everybody just wants to beat the other side so badly that no one ever takes an L. Do you know on my Saturday night show, we cut together a montage of anchors praising Dr. Fauci, even after he was caught lying in his own diary.
3: They're crazy.
0: It's not even that. Politics have gotten so emotional for so many people that they don't have self-awareness. They don't know how dumb it looks. And they don't have the ability to take a step back and ask themselves, like, hey, am I being crazy right now? Okay, let me give you Joan really quick in Henderson, Nevada, one of my favorite places in the world. Joan!
4: Hey, Jimmy.
0: Hey, girl.
4: Nice to talk to you. I love your show.
0: Oh, come on.
4: And I saw you out in Vegas last Thanksgiving. You were great, and Lincoln did a great job opening for you.
0: Oh.
4: And I just, I wanted to talk about the DSA, the Democratic Socialists of America.
0: Yes.
4: I've heard you and others talk about how they want to get rid of prisons, open the borders, get rid of the Senate. And I thought, this can't be true. So I went to their website, and it's all there. And I really don't think they should have the word Democrat in their title. I think they just do that so they can hijack the Democratic Party and make themselves sound a little more moderate, but they are radical. So I just wanted to let you
0: know. No, you're spot on. They got to check the website. Joan, I'm just losing you to a commercial break, but you were spot on in your assessment, especially about my comedy show.

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1: Oh, hot damn. If you're listening on WOR or any of our local Long Island affiliates like WRCN, hey girl, my next guest is going to be doing stand-up comedy in Syosset. Syosset is an...
2: Even better.
1: Syosset is an Indian Native American word for Jews. That's who's in Syosset.
2: Is that really
1: your
2: what
1: people,
2: it is?
1: Aaron Berg!
2: I have never been there, so let me clarify this. I got invited by Steve Weinberger, who is the head judge of the Mr. Olympia concerts.
1: Oh.
2: You know, you're very actively in the gym. You're going now, what, once, twice a...
1: A year?
2: Yeah. And it looks great, by the way. You got such a glow on you. So I'm not doing stand-up. I got invited to this thing by Steve Weinberger, and I'm going to go to Bev Francis's Powerhouse Gym. It's their 40-year anniversary, August 15th. I'm going to be there at noon. It starts at 1. I'm going to work out. If you want to come by, watch me work out, oil myself up a little bit.
1: Do you know what I'm going to be
2: mess
1: doing?
2: Up the equipment.
1: August 15th, I'm going to be at the Empire Theater in San Antonio, but maybe via Zoom.
2: You want to Zoom?
1: We'll do it COVID style.
2: We could do a very loud FaceTime with no headphones, make it very urban. You know what I mean? Jimmy, where are you at? San Antonio.
1: Yo. Yeah. Right on the phone. Right. I'm always amazed by the capacity of those people to get a signal. Like, I was flying out of Washington, Dulles with Jenny and Lincoln like last year. The woman next to us was on a FaceTime call the whole flight.
2: Come on.
1: Yeah, I know. But I was like, how is she pulling this off?
2: It was. Why is this allowed now?
1: I know.
2: Why is it allowed? Aren't some airlines saying it's okay to do this now? Which airlines are saying it's okay to do this?
1: Well, not Spirit. They're not saying anything.
2: They say nothing. Could you keep it down? We're trying to fight in row 3. It's amazing to see you, man. You look great. You back. You got that California glow on you.
1: We got a Lake Tahoe tan, man. California is so nice. It's obviously it's run horrifically.
2: Yeah.
1: But it is the nicest state. Like, aesthetically, it's a really nice state.
2: Mountains, sun. Yeah. Beaches. The only thing comparable would be the west coast of Canada, which is even more socialist.
1: Yeah. Like, yeah, well, they're straight commie there too, right?
2: Straight.
1: I mean, that's crazy. I was just playing this Bill Maher clip. And, you know, things that are on the DSA, the Democrat Socialists of America, like, we're not accusing them of views. Like, you know, sometimes they say, like, oh, Trump wants to, like, you know, lock up his opponents. Like, he doesn't want to do that.
2: Right.
1: He's been locked up.
2: Yep.
1: You know what I'm saying? But, like, their views are on their website.
2: Yeah.
1: So it's not like we're not accusing them of this. We're just reading it. Like, really?
2: Yeah, you're rubbing it on our face. And then we go, why are you doing this? And they go, we're not really doing that. We're not really doing that. It is a good day in New York City, and I'll tell you why.
1: Give it to me.
2: A lot of rainfall.
1: Yes.
2: Cleans it up.
1: It does, and we needed that. It's this summer specifically, because it's been like that humid, and between the weed, it's not even the weed anymore. The weed's actually like the upside to the city.
2: It's like incense. It's like parsley, sage, rosemary, and thyme. It's very Simon and Garfunkel in the streets.
1: Well, let's talk about Elliot Page for a minute, because I love this so much.
2: Oh,
1: I know. When I think of Spartan warriors, you know what I mean.
2: This is Transparta. Good abs on the kid.
1: Yeah.
2: What do you think of the abs?
1: No, it's the abs are there.
2: Yeah.
1: Oh, man.
2: I'll tell you what's not there.
1: Oh, boy.
2: The thing they took.
1: Yeah.
2: Two of them.
1: Okay. Well, actually, in that case, they never had one.
2: Right.
1: Elliot Page was a girl, won an Oscar in Juno.
2: Yeah.
1: And is now this other thing. But it's all like kind of in this crescendo because somehow the WNBA got involved in this.
2: Oh, and it's now, good.
1: Yeah.
2: It's good. They want to take the focus off of basketball and get more involved in trans rights.
1: I think that really helps. Most bizarre thing. Okay. But Elliot Page talks about how like trans and queer people, biology is discriminating against them. It's like some form of, I don't know, you want to call this racism. I don't know what to do with this.
2: Okay.
1: But the point is, it's a mainstream discussion again, because there's a WNBA coach who says men should be allowed to compete against women. But the WNBA literally is the women's NBA.
2: Right.
1: So the minute you put a man in there, it's just the NBA.
2: Well, it'd be the NBA with poor defense and less points being scored.
1: Fair.
2: But very exciting. How cool would it have been if LeBron, instead of going to Philly, went to like a WNBA team?
1: It'd be scoring 312 a game.
2: And then his son could look good on that team, too.
1: Bronny James. Oh, my God.
2: Yeah.
1: This is all a pro.
2: These are ideas. Why is the WNBA all of a sudden this philanthropic organization? What made them want to do this when they are so exclusive about who plays in their league?
1: Which is interesting. And now they're saying it's the opposite. They're like, sports are about inclusion.
2: Okay.
1: But they're not. There are tryouts. You make the team, don't make the team. They don't include you if you can't make it. You know what I mean?
2: Doesn't anybody make a team now? Like, don't teams have your son, obviously a real athlete. Mm-hmm. I've seen pictures. I've seen videos. Plays the game. Mm-hmm. Does well. Team usually does very well, correct?
1: Mm-hmm. Yeah, good.
2: How would you feel as a dad if your kid was not Lincoln? Instead, he was just some weird kid that wanted to talk to you about his allergies all the time, and he was sitting on the bench, and you had to go and watch those games. Would you want your kid there?
1: No.
2: Or would you just say, someone be honest with my kid and tell me you're wasting every Saturday afternoon of mine coming to this ballpark in Suffolk County?
1: Oh, we're talking to Aaron Berg. He's telling you the truth. No, and we know the answer to that.
2: Would you be miserable? I mean, would you want him included or would you want him to be good?
1: Yeah, no, you want him to be good.
2: Yeah.
1: That's the point. You want the merit. You want the merit of that. Here is Natalie Nicasi. She's the coach of the Golden State Valkyries. Here they are, clip 21.
3: I think, thank you for that question. I think just in terms of how I'm seeing it is, if I could answer with, like, for me, sports is about belonging. It's about inclusivity. It's about allowing everyone to be their authentic self. You know, I'm big on that just because I have been criticized for my height, for my ethnicity. I've been in those, you shouldn't belong here, many times. And for me, I don't want that space, especially Golden State, to ever feel like that. So I'm all about women, little girls deserving to play. And that includes trans women.
1: No, so close.
2: So close. Could have just ended it about 3 seconds earlier.
1: I'm all about women.
2: And boom. Made sense.
1: Yes.
2: Let me tell you something that hits close to home for me. And this is a very sad story, and I'll keep it very brief. My daughter, you know her, Piper, her best friend passed away from leukemia, 9 years old. Incredibly sad. We were going through the grieving process, but he had this thing that the Garden of Dreams hooked up where they got to sing at Radio City Music Hall. And he was up there and he sung from Dear Evan Hansen, which now, by the way, I have to listen to in the truck all the time. And I mean, it's a great song. These are the angel wings I wear for him. Yeah. His name was Nico. And now we saw him sing. So he had cancer. There was other people with muscular dystrophy, a litany of diseases, many of which weren't even caused by red dye 40. And these kids were great. But then a kid came out and he was like, I'm plus sized and gay. And I was like, but everybody else has a real thing.
1: Yeah,
2: Why are they just including the fat gay guy?
1: Yeah.
2: And he's like, I've been bullied because I'm fat and gay. And here's a song. And guess what? Didn't sing as well as the real sick kids.
1: Really?
2: And very aggravating to me. That was a little dark. But I don't understand this need for inclusion when it should be something focused on what it's focused on.
1: Yeah, I mean, you want merit-based inclusion. That's the point. And I think when it comes to this, it's good. I think they like this from the standpoint of it makes the league relevant. The WNBA, you know, not in a good way.
2: Okay.
1: But I think it's kind of like, let me explain it to you this way. Before the midterm elections, during the Biden presidency, they leaked that Supreme Court decision saying that Roe versus Wade got overturned.
2: Yep.
1: And that engaged a lot of feminists, made them passionate, and it juiced turnout a little bit.
2: Okay.
1: And I think they want the WNBA to look like a protest purchase, meaning, hey, come stick it to this patriarchy, MAGA right wing. Screw the trans athletes people, buy a ticket to the WNBA.
2: But
1: like, that might be appealing to
2: them.
1: The
2: problem, I don't know. I think real feminists aren't going to go to the WNBA because most real feminists are what is known as TERFs, which is trans exclusionary radical feminists.
1: Yeah. Yeah.
2: And I think that's how most, you know, not trad wives, but most women identify themselves as feminists.
1: Yeah. Well, honestly, the modern feminism does not include like women who want to have babies and raise families.
2: Really?
1: They don't want them anywhere near that.
2: And if anyone knows about feminism, it's two white men talking about it.
1: Thank you. Aaron Berg is in studio. We're about to launch our own Lilith Fair. We're going on the road. It's me, him, Jillian Wells, Sarah McLachlan.
2: Blondie.
1: Does Sarah McLachlan do the animal commercial in Springfield, Ohio, where Trump said they were eating the dogs? How does that work?
2: I think there's a picture of somebody slathering up ribs on a barbecue, and then they cue the Sarah McLachlan music. I will. And then a whole bunch of sides, mac and cheese, greens, beans, potatoes, tomatoes, all that stuff.
1: You got to make it work.
2: Yeah.
1: Talking to Aaron Berg. Let me give you one more. This is the Elliot Page, clip 19.
2: Okay.
4: We're told and taught stories by those in power to uphold a status quo that serves very, very few. And I don't even think it serves those very few if we want to get into deeper philosophical question, you know, conversation about it. And in knowing that, you know, this work that incredible evolutionary biologists have done and, you know, Joan Roughgarden's book, Evolution's Rainbow, just show the degree of, you know, queerness, gender and sexuality, diversity and nature. I think is an example of how we're not told the truth for obvious reasons.
1: What truth are we not being told?
2: And what are these obvious reasons?
1: That's the point. There's no answer to that. That's not a serious thing. Because, he said, you know, they're talking about how this status quo serves very, very few. Actually, that person represents the very, very few.
2: Yeah.
1: They're 0.0001% of the population.
2: Okay.
1: And they want to redefine the entire way we do language and do athletics to accommodate. You talk about the very, very, very few. If you're 0.001%, you know what I mean?
2: Oh, they could remake that movie.
1: Give it to me.
2: A Few Good People.
1: No, it's A Few Good Them.
2: A Few Good Them.
1: Come on.
2: Better ring to it.
1: This is funny. We did this once. We did, like, on Fox News Saturday.
2: Yes.
1: We did this game. It was like Pitch Slap or something where you had to just pitch us like a modern movie. I think we did it with Trump movies too.
2: Yes.
1: Maybe we have to do that this weekend.
2: A Few Good Them is a great.
1: Yeah, it's a good one.
2: So fun to watch.
1: A Few Good Them. You can't handle the truth.
2: I like Elliot Page as a spokes them mm-hmm. for this cause. I think it's a great thing to have them.
1: Can Elliot Page, this is interesting, can Elliot Page could play in the WNBA in theory.
2: In theory.
1: Was genetically a woman. Like, what I'm saying to you is, biological woman transitions to a man.
2: Yes.
1: In theory, we're in favor of letting her play in the NBA because she hasn't gained the advantage. Meaning if you're biologically female, you don't have an advantage over biological men, correct?
2: Yeah, is her driving better now?
1: Elliot Page. That's funny. Elliot Page's car insurance went down 33%. This was all a gambit to get Flo from Progressive off her back. Let's not forget, okay, Bruce Jenner was a member of the male population for 73 years.
2: Yeah.
1: Became a woman, and in the first month he became a woman, he killed a woman on a highway.
2: Do you think people point and go,
1: "My girl.
2: Oh, that's that girl from Juno." And then she goes, "Juno, I'm a man now."
1: I don't even know. I've tried so hard to make sense of this show today. The world's just not playing ball. Little more Aaron Berg when we come back.
2: Thank you.
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0: 7 to 9th on Fox Across America with Jimmy Failla, Aaron Berg, Rod, and Shotgun. Don't forget to go see him in Syosset, August 15th. He's going to be working out at what gym?
1: Bev Francis's Powerhouse Gym. This is my new goal. I want to MC bodybuilding contests across this country. Bring some humor to an otherwise very, very serious sport. You've seen me in my thong, oiled up in the green room.
0: The rent don't pay itself.
1: That's right.
0: I get it.
1: You got to shave them legs.
0: Rebecca has a question. Rebecca's in Tyler, Texas. KTBB, one of the greatest affiliates in radio history. Hey, girl.
2: Hi. Thanks for having me on. I was just curious if you had a take on Harvey Levin basically saying that, you know, he used his TMZ massive platform to scold the right and Rand Paul for even looking into what happened with Fauci.
0: Yeah.
2: It was trying to sort of use his program to shame us and calling it a witch hunt and not worth looking at. It's just wild. I don't even know if they're lying or crazy or just simply paid propaganda. But I was just wondering about your take on that.
0: You know, what's interesting that you say this, Rebecca, is I saw this clip where he said, like, this is one of the most decorated doctors. And Andy Cohen did the same thing, and Lawrence O'Donnell and Joe Scarborough. What I'm amazed at, just genuinely amazed at, is that they were lied to just like we were. So they have every right to be mad. But it's more important to them to, like, I guess not take, they look at this like a political loss. You know what I mean? Yeah. So they're trying to act like, you know, none of this happened. Like, the guy literally wrote in his diary, COVID definitely came from a lab. Then he went on TV for 2 years and banned any scientist who said it did it. You know what I'm saying? Yeah. You know, or vice versa. So the whole thing was a scam. And I think what it is, Rebecca, is Harvey Levin and TMZ were losing big engagement because people stopped caring about celebrities. Because in the era of social media, everyone is their own celebrity. We don't keep up with the Kardashians anymore. We are our own Kardashians. Everybody has a website. Everybody has followers. Everybody has a social media feed. So what they made the calculated decision to do last year was engage politics. They're going to send a big camera crew to Capitol Hill. They're going to be the ones breaking news, chasing people up and down the Capitol steps. But what they didn't do is bring any background or understanding to the current political climate whatsoever. So they've been wrong on everything.
1: Yeah.
0: Because they don't know what has and hasn't been said, and they don't realize, like, he's obviously strategically saying I'm with Fauci because he thinks that's where the public is. He's not, you know, he's speaking from a place of commerce and capitalism. He's not speaking from a place of medical insight or any grasp of the conversation whatsoever. Because you've been paying to the conversation, paying attention, Aaron Berg. Is there any world where anyone in their right mind is sticking up for Fauci?
1: Maybe his wife.
0: I don't know. They married a long time. But Rebecca, in a nutshell, I know I gave you a long-winded answer, but essentially for a guy like Harvey Levin, he thinks that's the correct move. Because that's the Hollywood-friendly move. Hollywood liked Fauci. They gave him bobblehead dolls. They put him on the cover of In Style magazine. Think about that.
1: Yeah.
0: Yeah. While you were in quarantine, he was in style.
1: Yeah. That mask was really stylish.
0: Yeah, I mean, I know. So embarrassing. But Rebecca, be thankful for Fauci, because every time you see someone with a mask on now, you know they're crazy. You know, if you see someone, like, people say masks don't work, Rebecca, they work. If you see someone driving alone in a Subaru with a mask on, that mask is doing its job and telling you they're crazy.
1: Yeah.
2: So, well, I'm thankful for Rand Paul, and Fauci doesn't get to say he didn't serve us.
0: No.
2: Service.
0: I'm with you.
2: People lost their pensions, their lives. He shut down the
0: Terrible.
2: From actual doctors, nurses.
0: Yes.
2: The people that were working were doing a lot of TikToking.
0: A lot of flash mobs, lip-syncing Imagine. It was embarrassing. I'm glad you found it as ridiculous as I did, Rebecca. I needed that. I needed that clarity. I needed you to co-sign some of my views.
1: You backed Jimmy up, and now he's thankful.
0: The great Rebecca. Back the chew. The great Aaron Berg, you can see him in Syosset. You'll see him on Fox News Saturday night this weekend. And you will see me right back here again tomorrow. Until then, go enjoy your unique American privilege, be a Republican or a Democrat. 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
10: They have one more chance. I'm Sue Guzman, Fox News. President Trump says Iran must come to the table in order to avoid a massive U.S. attack.
11: President Trump says the U.S. military was prepared to deliver a decapitating attack on Iran over the weekend before he called off strikes to allow for a new round of talks.
12: This is a last chance for them to sign a good document.
11: The president says a deal would be implemented in two phases. First, reopening the Strait of Hormuz, and then negotiating Iran's denuclearization.
12: Now that'll take a little while, but we're very strong on it. They cannot have a nuclear weapon.
11: President Trump earlier in the day accused Iran's leaders of being unbelievably duplicitous. Iran has denied direct talks are happening.
10: Fox's Jared Halpern at the White House. Authorities arresting a man they suspect of starting one of the devastating wildfires tearing through eastern Washington state. Spokane County Sheriff spokesman John Norrells accrediting an astute eyewitness for the arrest.
13: A citizen, very good citizen, noticed a male standing on the side of the road looking into the trees as he was going to pick somebody up. About 10 minutes later, as he was coming back through the area, he noticed the male was bending down near some grass. At that point, the male stood up and looked very nervous, according to our citizen witness.
10: The suspect identified as 37-year-old Aaron Farinacci, booked on suspicion of arson in connection with the Old Trails fire. It's being held in $1 million bond. The fire, one of several burning around Spokane. At least 700 structures have been destroyed. About 67,000 people forced to evacuate. The Senate has passed a procedural vote that would fund the government through early December, setting up a vote on final passage later in the week. Majority Leader John Thune said he wants to pass it before the Senate leaves for August recess.

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15: Scott, we're allowed to give you 1 week off, but not two. I hope you enjoyed your couple days off with your family.
16: It was fantastic. Thank you so much, McGraw.
15: You come back and you jump right into it with Todd Blanche. This has been a story of twists and turns. And today we find out he's going to put

0: something in writing to appease some of the senators, but not everything. What do we know?
1: Yeah, two words for you. It's a fig leaf. That's how it's being viewed, what Todd Blanche has offered on that $1.7 billion anti-weaponization fund that Trump is so keen on. Todd Blanche, to secure the final votes he needs for tomorrow, has put in writing that the fund is dead, and he signed his name to it. There is, to put it charitably, McGraw, some cynicism in Washington that that thing's worth the piece of paper it's written on, that he could backtrack out of that thing after the vote to confirm him as attorney general, or, say, throw in a date out there, maybe on November 4th, the day after the election, they could backtrack and reconstitute that slush fund. But it is sufficient to get him through the day tomorrow at 9 a.m. Eastern Time, 6 a.m. Pacific. The Senate Judiciary Committee has its official meeting on Todd Blanche's nomination. Because of this new piece of paper, Blanche has lined up all the Republicans to support him and give him the sufficient votes to get him to the Senate floor as Trump's nominee for attorney general. So he's making things happen, and he's surviving it one day at a time on this slush fund.
0: So I'm confused as to where is the immunity deal with the IRS and this Todd Blanche story.
1: You are not the only one who is confused by this, but let me explain what we know, and then I'll explain what we think. First of all, we know that Blanche has provided a second piece of paper to the Senate saying this IRS immunity deal that Trump is enjoying is going to be limited. It's going to be retroactive only for IRS scrutiny for past things, but that it doesn't absolve Trump in the future. Okay. That is some of what those Senate Republicans wanted to hear, and it's a sufficient amount to get Todd Blanche approved tomorrow. But it's not signed by anybody, including by Trump or Trump's lawyers, and without every party to that settlement signing it, the thing may not even be worth the piece of paper it's written on. And that's going to be a sticking point moving forward, not just with Democrats. It's possible whatever opposition remains to Todd Blanche is still going to be fixated on the IRS immunity deal Trump has crafted for himself. Let's see if that changes. But for now, Todd Blanche has done enough to line up the votes in the Senate Judiciary Committee.
0: Yeah, so I guess Cornyn and Tom Tillis, as you said, right, sort of gave notice that they're okay with this. But at some point last week, it sort of was alluded to that they were protecting other Republicans. Now this goes to a full vote in the U.S. Senate. They're not doing Susan Collins any favor and some of these other senators who are in tight races.
1: Absolutely right. And they very much were proxies for pretty much all the Senate Republicans. Nobody likes this slush fund. I have yet to find a man in Washington who works for the Congress, who works for the people, who is championing this slush fund. Trump is the one championing the slush fund. The rest of the party is running away from it. So Tom Tillis and John Cornyn kind of took one for the team because they are lame ducks about to leave office. And they seem to have exacted some concessions. But no, it doesn't help Susan Collins, who is knee-deep in a fierce re-election battle. And there are others. People aren't talking so much about these very competitive races in states like Ohio, potentially places like Kansas, Florida, Alaska, where don't sleep on those races. Those incumbents have tougher races than they envisioned a few months ago, and this slush fund does not help them. Even if they vote to support Todd Blanche, they have to answer to folks back home who ain't thrilled about these late developments.
0: Yeah, no, I think that's going to be a bigger issue, having to answer these questions. It just doesn't sit right with a lot of people. And so, but I'm also surprised with John Cornyn. After being railroaded by the Trump train and losing his primary bid, why he would be so apt to sort of curry favor with the Trump administration on something like this. He was standing his ground, and then it seems like this, he was right, that was the line in the sand, and now, oh, okay, now I'm okay with this. It seems John Cornyn would be a little more tougher on the Trump world, I would think.
1: He's taking a pretty hard line for a guy who is lined up behind Trump on pretty much everything. I mean, his voting record is near the 99th percentile of supporting Trump. And John Cornyn is an institutionalist, a giant in his party, even though he lost his primary back home. This is a big defection for John Cornyn. For Tom Tillis, different story. He is representing a particularly purple state in North Carolina. He's retiring out of the partly out of frustration with where his party and the Senate are headed. I don't think this is the last fight from Tom Tillis. Let's see if there's one more hurdle for Todd Blanche to overcome even after tomorrow's committee vote.
0: All right, we'll leave it there. Tomorrow is Election Day in some states, Michigan being one of them. And this Michigan Democratic primary is becoming a national story. Set the scene for us. What's going on in Michigan?
1: It's a good reason for that. I mean, there's primaries in all 50 states this year. This one stands apart. Even if you're not from or don't have relatives in Michigan, I want you to hear me out. The primary Democrats have for a U.S. Senate nomination in Michigan is going to tell us a lot about the future, not just about this year's election, but about the next one. There is this schism forming inside the Democratic Party. It's been forming all year. Do they want to nominate electable people, in quotes, the more electable person, or they want to elect the biggest fighter, somebody who is the kind of the flip side of the coin from Trump, somebody who out-Trumps Trump? They're going to decide that tomorrow and who they nominate for the Senate race in Michigan. The traditionalist electable candidate is the incumbent Democratic Congresswoman, Haley Stevens from the Detroit suburbs. The more progressive fighter candidate is a man named Abdul Al-Sayed, who's from the Detroit area as well. He is now favored, according to the polling. Let's see how this goes in a purple battleground state. If Democrats decide in states like Michigan, where elections are won or lost nationally, they want the fighter, what does that tell us about 2028, where this thing's headed come next year? Do they want electable candidates to run for president in 2028, or do they want to out-Trump Trump in 2028? I think you're going to see tomorrow where this is all going.
0: We've seen this on the Republican side in Georgia a number of times, a couple of other states where they have elected the one that made them feel good in the primary, but then couldn't get across in the general election. Ken Paxton being one of them in Texas. We'll see if he wins. But we've been seeing this on the right for a long time. It's now starting to show itself on the left.
1: And 2022, those midterms from way back 4 years ago, were kind of decided because Republicans had too many election deniers and Trump-like figures in an electorate that was a little bit fatigued with Trump in 2022. The Democrats are walking into the same reality this year, but I talked to Democratic strategists who say, as a party, do you want to channel and harness this energy that is emerging from the progressive wing, or do you want to try to stifle it? Maybe we should be in the business of channeling and grasping onto the energy versus trying to push it back.
0: We're talking to Scott McFarlane, and it wouldn't be a segment without talking about the reflecting pool. We'll get to that in a second. But quick, what's the ongoing fight with the FCC and ABC?
1: The FCC has unleashed its leverage against ABC television, The View, that midday talk show, and ABC's local television stations. The Trump-aligned leadership of the FCC says it's because ABC has diversity, equity, and inclusion programs they're concerned about. The more cynical view is Trump doesn't like ABC. He doesn't like Jimmy Kimmel, doesn't like The View, doesn't like the programming, wants his FCC to start messing with them. The ABC television network did something creative, McGraw. They urged their viewers, write a letter, respond to the FCC, see if you can push back on their scrutiny of our television stations. They got 250,000 people responded on behalf of ABC television. It really shows one media organization that is trying to fight back in a very emphatic, declarative way. Let's see if it wins the day or if the FCC just turns the screws tighter.
0: Yeah, we'll see how that happens. All right, now let's get to the reflecting pool, because I love having you on Mondays, but I really love your weekly reflecting pool updates. And boy, has this thing now taken on a life of its own.
1: We wouldn't talk about it if it wasn't justified, but every stinking Monday, something happens. This reflecting pool debacle is potentially going to lead in the next few hours to Trump firing Jeanine Pirro, his old Fox News surrogate, the Judge Jeanine, the one with the syndicated TV show, who was plucked to become his top prosecutor in Washington, D.C. I'll take you back to Friday. Jeanine Pirro made a court filing that was, I think, agreeably humiliating for the administration. They admitted there is no evidence that this pool was vandalized and destroyed by that former Olympian, that it was a botched contractor's job that damaged the pool. That runs against what Trump has claimed, against what his interior secretary has claimed. It runs against what Jeanine Pirro used to claim. They admit they don't have a case. Trump today said that Jeanine Pirro choked by dropping the case, and that Jeanine Pirro, quote, folded like an umbrella. Those are the things you say when somebody's about to lose their job. And if Donald Trump fires a Fox News star from a top position because of the friggin' reflecting pool, Well, that's why we talk about the reflecting pool every Monday. It's a metaphor or a small example of something bigger happening in the administration. There's infighting, and there is this ongoing effort to preserve Trump's name and brand on construction projects. He doesn't want to look like he botched this thing.
0: So she walked out today. Apparently, she had a somewhat of a contentious meeting at the White House. She's not fired yet. But what, you're insinuating that you have sources who are saying any minute, or you just sort of how Trump handles these things? There might be a late night tweet. What's your insight there, Scott McFarlane?
1: It's more the latter. This is more, you know, I've got former Department of Justice officials who say keep your radar up, not because they have secret intel, but because they see a pattern that is familiar to them. Trump unleashed his Interior Secretary, Doug Burgum, to publicly chastise Jeanine Pirro's handling of this case on social media over the weekend. If he's allowing one member of the cabinet to dunk on another top official, feels like somebody could be on their way out. Doesn't mean it's definitely going to happen, but I think everybody here is monitoring for the possibility. Maybe she can withstand it. Maybe she has made a compelling argument at the White House as Monday evening began to keep her job, but we'll find these things out either overnight tonight or tomorrow morning.
0: You know, it seems to be shaping up as to Hillary Clinton's travel gate when she fired the entire travel staff her first couple of weeks in the office. Well, he needs this headache like he needs a hole in the head. With all the things going on, he needs to be focusing on a lot of other things, but he can't get this reflecting pool off of his mind, and it's just sort of dragging him down. Get it off your plate. You've got more important things to worry about.
1: Real quickly, I'll tell you, that's the issue. We are 90 days from the election. Every day is precious for Republicans to preserve their majorities. Another day talking about the reflecting pool is kind of campy for those of us who cover it. We're keeping ourselves busy, but that's a lost day for Republicans who want to talk about gas, college, housing, and food prices, not about taxpayer money or donators' money going into vanity projects.
0: Yeah, it just seems like it's just a bad note, President Trump. Get more important things going on. Yeah. Scott McFarland, as always, he's on Substack. He's on YouTube. You see him all over the place. Scott McFarland, former CBS newsman, independent newsman with us every Monday to get things straight with the news over the weekend. Scott, as always, we appreciate your insight. Be safe, and we'll talk to you next Monday.
1: Right back at you.
0: Thank you, sir. Good stuff. And one of the best. And he's with us every Monday. We are proud and thrilled to have him each and every Monday. All right. Here's the plan for the next hour. Do you know this Cyclosporus? Cyclospora, which is this E. coli or this salmonella, this outbreak. There's two different trains. There's one, the iceberg lettuce, which is sort of tied to this lettuce outbreak, but then there's another broader mystery that the FBI is tracking, a second larger nationwide surge accounting for over 7,000 confirmed cases and thousands more that are unconfirmed. We're going to talk to a John Hopkins professor about all of this, who is an expert in all of this, in foodborne illnesses. So we'll come back and talk with her, and then next hour, Doonesbury, one of the great, I'd call it a comic, but it was more of a comic strip or a cartoon, or it was an editorial cartoon that ran for years. There's a new book about the man behind Doonesbury, Gary Trudeau, the husband of Jane Pauley and the creator of Doonesbury. It's a fascinating story, how he got started and how it survived and thrived throughout the years and throughout all of the controversies. We'll talk to the author of a brand new book about Gary Trudeau and Doonesbury. And then it's going to be open phones next hour. Stay right there. We are just getting started. America at Night, back in a moment.
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0: I just want to take a moment and talk about this story that broke late Friday, and that was the story of Jared Leto, the Oscar winner, who was outed last week. There's a BBC documentary that came out. It was titled Jared Leto, Hollywood's Dark Secret, and it delves into allegations of sexual misconduct involving the actor and a number of underage and young women compiling more than 120 online allegations relating to harassment and sexual misconduct. The documentary depicts an array of enablers, people who made sure that the teenage girls were brought backstage, invited after parties, escorted into hotel rooms. And basically this documentary, which I have not seen, but is being reported as one giant open secret in Hollywood, that this guy was a creep. And BBC documentary wouldn't do it if they didn't have a whole lot of evidence. But let's assume for a second that this is accurate. Here is another example of people in power turning a blind eye to this type of stuff. It's not just Hollywood. It's across the board. It's Michigan with the doctors, or excuse me, Michigan State with the doctors, Ohio State with the wrestlers, the Catholic Church, the Penn State. I mean, you go down the list, the Boy Scouts, the stories that have come out over the years of people in power who have seen what's going on and looked the other way, didn't do anything about it, didn't want to help these kids. It is absolutely heartbreaking. Every single time one of these stories comes out, it's, we didn't really want to say anything. Well, we just thought, we looked the other way. It's unbelievable. You know, hey, Elon Musk, you can turn these regular pictures into nudie pictures of kids. Well, you know, they have a constitutional right. Well, really? Once again, people looking the other way to do the right thing, and these young girls scarred for life because you had to look the way for Jared Leto. Sad story. Stay right there. We're just getting started. America at Night, back in a moment.
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0: Join the nightly conversation, America at Night, with McGraw-Milhaven.
1: With all the other things the United States is dealing with, we're also dealing with a cyclospora outbreak. And this has been somewhat confusing. There are two, believe it or not, different tracks of this case. One was the iceberg lettuce that was tied to a 9-state cluster in which Taylor Farms was dragged through the news, as well as Taco Bell and Walmart and so on and so forth. And then there was some story about whether or not that was a false positive. But there is another mystery and a second larger nationwide outbreak, 7,000 confirmed cases and unconfirmed thousands more. What in the world is going on? Plus, there's a social media component that you're just not going to believe anything about. Dr. Cynthia Spears is a professor of medicine, oncology, and molecular microbiology and immunology at Johns Hopkins University School of Medicine. She's also a member of the Division of Infectious Diseases. Dr. Spears, welcome to America at Night. Thanks for joining us.
2: Thank you so much for having me, McGraw.
1: Catch us up to date. What exactly is going on, and what do we know about this outbreak?
2: So we have this very large outbreak that started in 5 states, with Michigan and Ohio having the largest number of cases. And that very large outbreak, Michigan is up to about 16,000-18,000 cases, by my count, through the news. That is the outbreak that was linked to the lettuce, Taco Bell, and Taylor Farms in California, and where the false positive came up. That is true, but not dissuasive of where the outbreak may be coming from, because Taylor Farms has now pulled all the lettuce from the market. And the reason I say that is this parasite sticks very well to raw vegetables, particularly lettuce and other produce, and is very hard to capture, because it can take only a few of these parasites to make us sick as individuals. So not so surprising that they can't quite find it on the vegetables. But what has been clearly proven, or the data that supports that that's the source, is the epidemiologists are the heroes here, because they took the food histories that led to the clues that led back to Taylor. Now, the second outbreak is smaller. That's been advertised by the FDA, up to about 92 cases as of a day ago or so. That one, we haven't yet been told where it is or what it may be linked to. And actually, the FDA website is now listing 4 other smaller clusters of cases that are relatively minor compared to these two.
1: So could they be related in some way, shape, or form, or are they two distinct different outbreaks?
2: Without data, we can't answer that. I think the jury is still out on that. They could be related, and I suppose they could be distinct. That would be extremely unfortunate, obviously, meaning that there were multiple places where the food in our system had been contaminated somehow, and, you know, the parasite was proliferating in people.
1: Cyclosporora, is that a new term? Is this a new bug? Is it a new phrase, or has it been a while and we just haven't noticed?
2: Exactly. It's been a while and you haven't noticed. So this was first reported actually in individuals with HIV/AIDS in Haiti back in the 1980s to 1990s, and was originally called Big Crypto, meaning a larger version of a parasite that was first really brought to prominence because of the HIV epidemic, called Cryptosporidium. Eventually, it was shown that it, in fact, was a distinct organism and very different from Cryptosporidium, even though they're in the same class of parasites. And so it's been around, you know, 35 or more years. It's actually been around longer than that, but first recognized over the last 35 years.
1: And so, first, let's talk about when you get it. Is it just you're laid up in bed for a day or two? How dangerous is it if you get this bug and you're infected by it?
2: Well, it depends who you are and what your medical background is. So it's estimated that each of us have a foodborne illness every year, and those manifest by nausea, vomiting, and diarrhea most commonly. And as we all know, most of those illnesses are fairly short-term. But if you're young, like young children, or older individuals, or someone who has a compromising condition that affects your immune system, any of the diarrheal disease pathogens can be more serious. And that's also true of cyclospora.
1: Are you expecting this to be a blip? Or are you expecting this to get worse before it gets better?
2: Well, I'm going to be an optimist and hope that we start to see a softening of the cases in Michigan now that the purported contaminated food has been pulled off the market. But it clearly is a big summer for cyclospora. So I think, you know, the jury is out as to why this has become so prominent this particular summer.
1: So let's talk about the feds have been doing their job and everyone's been sort of on top of their game. And any criticism to go anywhere around, Dr. Sears?
2: Well, as we all know, there's been tremendous cuts to public health at the CDC, the FDA, and the USDA. And those cuts, for example, at the CDC means that the group that dealt with cyclospora was reduced from 11 individuals to 3. And obviously, 3 people typically can't do the work of 11. So that's one factor that may have let this get really out there without it being recognized earlier. The second factor is that we have had in place in the United States what's called FoodNet, which was a collaboration between the CDC, the FDA, and the USDA that surveys about 15% of the U.S. population through a series of labs throughout the United States that would report data back to the CDC. An early warning system is how I think of it, and a way for us to keep tabs on what is happening in foodborne disease. And a year ago, the HHS secretary cut the surveillance from 8 pathogens that cause diarrheal or enteric, what we call enteric illnesses, to 2, and chose to pursue only Salmonella and Shigatoxin-producing E. coli. And one of the organisms cut out of the other 6 that had typically been followed was Cyclospora. So this system, because the labs report the data back routinely to the CDC, might have given us a clue earlier if it was still, the organism was still being looked for.
1: Doctor, I want to talk to you about the social media aspect of this, which has gotten off the rails. But what do you recommend to people? Do you recommend us washing lettuce, not eating lettuce? What do you recommend?
2: Well, again, I think it depends where you are. What I've been saying in Maryland, where we've had some cases, but not such a large number has been seen in many other states. It's now 45 states that I understand have had excess cases of cyclospora. So it is quite national. What I say is if you're getting your produce from a local farm or a CSA, something like that, you probably can feel a little more secure if you want to eat lettuce and things like that. Nonetheless, I strongly encourage people to wash it well. They're suggesting a minute of in the water in the sink, and also washing the bagged lettuces that have already been triple washed if you choose to buy them.
1: Yeah.
2: Now, personally, the Taylor Farm is in Salinas, California. I am checking labels, and I would not buy a vegetable from Salinas, California at this time. The other thing you can do is peel the outer layers of the lettuce if you want to eat lettuce. Of course, it's perfectly reasonable not to eat lettuce at this time until we have a better grip on this. And particularly, I am also saying people who are immunocompromised, whether it's due to HIV infection, due to a rheumatologic disease, due to cancer therapy, I would be very cautious and be eating cooked vegetables, which are safe.
1: Mm. I always take the first couple layers off of my lettuce. I don't know who eats the first couple layers of lettuce, but that's just me. I don't know. All right, let's get to this parasite maxing, because doctor, I heard about this and I still can't quite wrap my head around it. There are people online who, of course, the social media have taken this to the next level. And I understand dark humor and jokes and or inappropriate comments, but are you seeing people actually trying to get the parasite because they want to lose a couple of pounds? Is this really a thing going on social media?
2: So I am not aware of that. It is not a particularly good idea, obviously. Weight loss is much more complicated than trying to get diarrhea. It's a very temporary type of solution, if you will.
1: Okay, good. So you are not aware of this crazy social media thing where people are trying to, they're calling it cyclospora skinny or parasite maxing. Yeah, where they're I don't know if they're doing it just to get other people sick or they're actually trying to do it themselves, but apparently this is a thing on social media.
2: Well, it's a terrible idea. So diarrheal illnesses make you feel really cruddy. So you not only have nausea, sometimes by vomiting, diarrhea, abdominal cramping, fatigue, bloating, you're getting up in the middle of the night to have diarrhea. None of that is reasonable, shall we say, and it is certainly not the way to approach weight loss.
1: Well, and people should understand, and I'm certainly no expert, but it's just water weight. You're going to gain it back after you get better, right? It isn't like this is a long-term solution.
2: Precisely. Yeah. Now, the one social media post that I am aware of is some individuals suggesting that ivermectin may be a therapy for cyclosporin. That is 100% incorrect and dangerous. So this is a treatable parasite, but the drug that will treat it and treat it pretty quickly is called trimethoprim sulfamethoxazole or Bactrim or Sceptra. And it's a therapy where you take a pill twice a day for 7 to 10 days. And for those with a normal immune system, people will respond pretty quickly to that, typically within 5 days. And if you don't respond within 5 days, it's possible that there's a second infection or a different cause for the diarrhea or that you're immunocompromised.
1: Can you get that drug over the counter or do you have to get it prescribed by a doctor?
2: It's a prescription.
1: Prescription. So go to your doctor and your doctor will diagnose you and then give you the prescription for the drug.
2: Correct.
1: Dr. Cynthia Sears, professor of medicine oncology at Johns Hopkins University, also a member of the Division of Infectious Diseases. Great insight, doctor. Thank you for your insight. We appreciate your time. Have a good night.
2: Yeah, you too. Thank you very much.
1: You got it. Dr. Cynthia Sears, School of Medicine at Johns Hopkins University. Don't get any better than that. Do you know that TikTok has banned Skinny Talk because they are afraid of apparently it's called parasite maxing, believe it or not. Creators are adopting other tags like parasite maxing and joke phrases like psychospora skinny and get my pre-pregnancy body back that allows the content to bypass the basic moderation filters and spread to broader audiences. And they are saying that this is now a thing on social media where they're using the Psychospora as a diet plan. I mean, our enemies must be laughing at us. That now we're telling other Americans to go out and get a parasite so you lose weight. We're trying to promote people to take a parasite, to get themselves infected with a parasite. And social media is good. Why? What a world. America at Night, back in a moment.
0: America at Night with McGraw-Milhaven.
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1: All right, Carrie in Texas writes, so Donald Trump threatens Iran with decapitation. Does he think that such empty threats cause a nation that has existed for many times longer than the U.S. to quake with fear? Jim in Richmond, Kentucky texts in, more aliens. Yeah, that's what the people want. Give us more aliens. Canadians and Tim are enough. Let's see here. Virginia checks in and writes, President Trump wants to charge an American for a crime in which the government has no evidence he committed. This should scare everyone in the world. Reason, reflecting pool. Yeah, no, that's an interesting comment because according to Jeanine Pirro, there is no evidence. According to when you charge someone, you have to show them evidence that he did what you're accusing him of doing. And if they didn't have the evidence, which apparently they didn't have, she had no other choice than to drop the charges. But President Trump wants the charges to go forward, even though there's no evidence. It is, the man has got too many other things on his plate. He does not need to be worrying about the reflecting pool, but that's where we are. Tom in Akron, Ohio, been fighting with anti-vaxxers for 35 years, just lost my favorite patient, the last surviving polio victim. She was 78 years old, an Oklahoma native. She finally succumbed to post-polio syndrome, long COVID. She was the oldest patient to have utilized an iron lung since 1953, 2 years before the vaccine was introduced. And we'll leave you with this from Alamogordo, New Mexico. I think it's time for President Trump to use nuclear weapons on all of Iran because those religious zealots can only understand brute force, and that will finally solve the problem of Iran. That from Alamogordo, New Mexico. If you'd like to text in, 1-844-2-McGraw, 1-844-262-4729. Also, don't forget, next hour we're going to talk Gary Trudeau and Doonesbury. It's a great story and a great book about Gary Trudeau and Doonesbury. And then open phones, phone calls, text messages, voicemails in hour number three. Stay right there. Our executive director is Alex Hinton. Our engineer tonight is Richard Good. I'm McGraw-Milhaven, and this is America at Night on Westwood One.

0: America trusts.
1: Geico knows there's a home you and a road you. 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
2: For the lone gazelle, there sadly is no escape.
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10: Gary Trudeau, a gentleman wrote a book about Gary Trudeau and Doonesbury. And she said, Gary Trudeau spoke at my graduation back in 1980. I was there when Gary Trudeau spoke at her college graduation in 1980. And I said to her, I said, I guess I was 13 at the time. I said, I have no recollection of anything that Gary Trudeau said. And she said, I don't either. Her own graduation, she has no recollection of what Gary Trudeau said. Then I thought back to my own college graduation. Mike Rorko of the Chicago Tribune spoke at my graduation. What would that have been? 1990. So it was 10 years later, 1990. And if you gave me $1 million right now, I couldn't tell you one thing Mike Rorko said at my college graduation.

0: conversation. I don't know. You're so caught up in the moment. Do you even listen to what the... I don't know. I wish I did. I wish there was a tape. I wish I'd go back and listen to what the man said. I'd be really curious to see what he said at my own college graduation. Stay right there. An unbelievable story, an American story of Gary Trudeau and the creator behind Doonesbury. We'll do that next on America at Night.
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0: He was a cultural phenomenon, and he was read in the highest offices in the land. Of course, I'm talking about Gary Trudeau and his comic strip Doonesbury, which was in hundreds and hundreds of newspapers. There's a brand new book out detailing his rise and his cultural significance. The book is called Trudeau and Doonesbury, a biography, the cartoonist who turned the news into art. Joshua Kendall joins us on America at Night. Joshua, welcome.
17: It's a pleasure to be on with you.
0: So you Yaley guys got to stick together, huh? Is that the whole thing?
17: Yeah. Gary was the class of 1970, and I came about 10 years later. But for people of my class, Gary was kind of our mentor. We knew the old Bull Tales, because Doonesbury started in the Yale Daily News as a strip called Bull Tales. So, and it was legendary in the late 60s, and then we knew the first 10 years of Doonesbury. So, it's been kind of in my blood for 45 years.
0: Yeah,
17: and it was a pleasure to chart Gary's career, starting as a Yale undergrad.
0: So you got the idea to do the book, and you went to Gary Trudeau, who's a bit of a shy, right? He doesn't do a lot of interviews. I'm surprised he agreed to sort of allow you, or at least sit down with you and sort of help you write this in a way.
17: Yeah, Gary's been called the J.D. Salinger of cartoons. He really likes his private life. What got me started was also a Yale thing, that Gary donated 200 boxes of letters and original drawings to Yale's Beinecke Library. And for me, it was like being a kid in a candy store, because his strip was so popular in the 70s and 80s. It had like 60 million readers, and everyone was writing in their letters from Robert Redford, Nixon aides, Charlton Heston. So I did a lot of research, and I only got Gary on board later. Initially, Gary said, I want to help you fact check. And then what happened was, since I spent a lot of time in the files, I actually started knowing more about what he did in the 70s than he did, because he often can't remember these days about a particular strip in the 70s. And it took a while for me to convince him to sit down and meet with me, but he did. And there was a recent story in the New York Times about the two of us and our collaboration. And Gary described the biography as unopposed. So it wasn't authorized, but once I got on board, he appreciated the care that I was taking, not only looking at all those documents, but interviewing his friends and some of his ex-girlfriends. And then he was curious about what they were saying. So then he kind of jumped on board.
0: I'm not so sure I'd want that, but God love him. Joshua Kendall, our guest. Trudeau and Doonesbury, a biography, the cartoonist who turned news into art, came out last month. Okay, Joshua, before we go back to the beginning, try to explain how big Doonesbury was. It was the comic strip. Everybody read it. He took didn't suffer fools lightly. He was acerbic. He was sarcastic. He had characters. It was unlike anything else we've seen. Tell us about Doonesbury.
17: Right. So before Doonesbury, the comics pages was mostly apolitical. You had things like Dick Tracy and Blondie, and Charles Schulz, of course, in the 60s was huge, but he never really covered politics. And Gary, in one sentence, what Gary did is he brought sex, drugs, and rock and roll to the comics pages. So all kinds of issues that were never dealt with, you know, men and women sleeping together who weren't married, the use of marijuana, again, rock and roll and anti-war protests. So it was just a whole new ball game. And a lot of strip artists followed in Gary's wake. Then there would be women cartoonists, and then there would be Jewish cartoonists. But Gary really just changed everything. And the other thing that I trace in the book is that the cartoon pages were huge, because part of the book is also a history of the newspaper business. So when Gary, in the 1970s and 80s, he would have 1,000 newspapers, and that's how he could reach so many people. And he actually got his first contract in 1970 when he was a senior at Yale, and it was already paying really good money, and he's made a very good living at it. And then he would sell collections of his strips in the 70s, and they would sell 600,000 copies. And another thing about Doonesbury is that in the days before Twitter, a mention in Doonesbury was huge. One of the letters in the Yale files is from Judy Woodruff, who recently retired as the anchor on the PBS NewsHour. And in the mid-70s, she was a cub reporter for NBC News. And Gary just mentions her once in a strip about politics. And Judy wrote Gary and said, you made my day, my week, my year. People used to ignore me, but now everyone's coming up to me. And so his strip was just kind of a sensation. And we really don't today, with the rise of the internet and Twitter, the media landscape is so different. Also, Gary did a TV half-hour TV show on Doonesbury, because it was kind of modeled on Charles Schulz. Peanuts had the famous Christmas special.
0: Right.
17: Which was huge. And Gary did a Doonesbury Thanksgiving special in 1977, and it flopped because it only got 25 million viewers. And today, you know, any network TV would die. The only thing that gets 25 million viewers or more is like a football game, and network TV. But there was this kind of monolithic media landscape, and Gary was right in the middle of it for decades.
0: Would you, or would one call him liberal or conservative or an equal opportunity offender?
17: He's an equal opportunity offender, because his job, Gary said that his job as a satirist is to punch upward. And he kind of leans on the famous Roman satirist Juvenal, who said, it's almost impossible not to write satire. No matter who the president is, Republican or Democrat, we're going to want to make fun of him. And Gary just thought that his job was to punch upward, because people in power, people, the wealthy, or the celebrities, or the politicians, have control over our lives, and we're always going to be disappointed in one way or another. So we started out, he didn't like the Vietnam War, and he got a draft number, and he was terrified that he'd have to serve. He ended up getting a medical deferment. So the strip starts off criticizing Nixon and the Vietnam War, but he also, in the late 70s, attacked Jimmy Carter a lot. And Jimmy Carter, in his own sincere way, their letters were or comments that Carter made that says, "Oh, my God, Trudeau is criticizing me, but I'm going to have to take him seriously." And I interviewed politicians, and I spoke with former Senator Pat Leahy of Vermont, and he said that some mornings in the well of the Senate, they used to discuss the morning's Doonesbury before they got to work. So it really had a huge impact, and everybody was game. And that's what satire has been doing for the last few thousand years, is in the Middle Ages, they might attack the Pope or who's ever powerful. They're going to be people who are upset. And Gary was trying to channel all those voices.
0: The book is called Trudeau and Doonesbury, A Biography, The Cartoonist Who Turned the News into Art. Joshua Kendall, our guest. It's like once you were parodied in Trudeau with Doonesbury, you arrived. And yet there were elected officials who got angry with him. There were newspapers who wouldn't run certain cartoon strips, right? I mean, he was he was edgy to the point of sort of censored from time to time.
17: Yeah, politicians did get angry with him, but there's that famous quote from Henry Kissinger, who Trudeau made fun of a lot. And Kissinger said, the only thing worse than being in Doonesbury is not being in Doonesbury. So for many politicians, it was a sign that they had arrived. And a lot of politicians enjoyed the fight. I spoke with some Nixon aides who worked with Pat Buchanan on Nixon's speeches. And so some of them are in their 80s now. And they said that they really enjoyed sparring with Gary, that he was very witty. And we realized that he was a young guy and didn't like the Vietnam War and didn't like some of our policies. But we thought he was very, very thoughtful. But and what's amazing in the Yale files is that a lot of politicians, there's a letter in the early 80s from Newt Gingrich, who calls himself a Doonesbury fan. There's also a really funny letter from Charlton Heston. Charlton Heston in the early 90s was the head of the NRA, and Gary took a different position, and he was concerned about the overuse of guns, and they had a very friendly interchange, and Gary's response to that was very funny. In the files, he then writes some of his Yale buddies, and he says, "I just got a letter from God," in reference to Charlton Heston's role as Moses. But there was there was a lot of good spirit, and there were a couple of people who really didn't like Gary. In the 80s, he took on Frank Sinatra, and he did a couple of strips alluding to Frank Sinatra's mob connections. And Frank Sinatra, there's some letters in the file from Frank Sinatra's lawyers threatening to sue him. It never happened. And Frank Sinatra was so angry with Gary before some concerts, he would refer to him as a cancer. But Gary kind of felt that, you know, he's a satirist, and from time to time, people are going to be angry with him. And he just tried to be fair, and he just felt like celebrities or public officials should be able to take a few hits. But you know, he tried to do it in good taste and also to be very scrupulous. In the early 90s, he took some attacks on Dan Quayle about his alleged drug use. And in that case, he realized that he relied on some sloppy reporting. And in one of my interviews, he said he regrets those strips. He relied on someone and who turned out and the information turned out to be incorrect. So you know, he really wanted to rely on the facts and poke fun at people, but he also felt a duty to be fair and to do his job. And he's been called an investigative cartoonist. He sees himself as a reporter. And I spoke with Dan Rather, who was covering Watergate for CBS News, and he said that he was surprised what this 25-year-old could come up with about the Nixon administration. So Gary's had a lot of enemies, but he sees that as part of his job.
0: Yeah, Trudeau and Doonesbury is the book. Joshua Kendall, the author. Weren't there a couple of like really big controversies where he stepped in it and a couple of the newspapers either canceled him or sort of didn't run every single column? Weren't there a couple of big controversies along the way?
17: Yeah, he had a couple. Yeah, there were definitely controversies. In the early 80s, he had a strip called In Search of Reagan's Brain that some papers thought was just really nasty. The Wall Street Journal actually went to bat for Gary on that one, even though they were more sympathetic to Reagan. They thought that was fair game. He also did some abortion strips that were very controversial. And his publisher in the 70s and 80s came from, they were educated in Notre Dame, and they had a Catholic background, and his publisher said that his pro-abortion strips were just something that they couldn't run, so they ended up running in the New Republic. So yeah, there were and some people thought that he was overly sympathetic to marijuana use in the 70s, and that really aggravated some editors. His publisher said that when he was a young man that some editors are likely of the previous generation are likely not to like what you're doing, but trust me, they'll eventually die out and be more accepting. But some papers decided to put him on the editorial page for a while, thinking that it was a little too controversial for the cartoon page. So there definitely were a lot of skirmishes, but for Gary to do his kind of strip, to take on hot-button political issues, there's just no way of avoiding annoying some people.
0: Joshua Kendall is our guest. His book is called Trudeau and Doonesbury, A Biography, The Cartoonist Who Turned the News into Art. We'll come back and talk about the early days. But Joshua, he's still writing today, even every Sunday, right? He's still going strong.
17: Yeah, so he did in 2000. So he did a daily cartoon from 1970 to 2014. He was doing it 7 days a week, and he's 78 now. And he's now for the last 10 years, he's just been doing it on Sunday. But it's still going strong.
0: Yeah. All right. Hold that thought, Joshua Kendall. The book is Trudeau and Doonesbury, America at Night.
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1: He was considered bigger than Jimmy Kimmel, bigger than David Letterman. He was Gary Trudeau, and he was in hundreds and hundreds of newspapers, and he wrote the cartoon and the comic strip Doonesbury, and there's a new book out. Joshua Kendall is the author, and he's our guest. Trudeau and Doonesbury, a biography, the cartoonist who turned the news into art. Joshua, let's go all the way back to the beginning, because it's a fascinating story. Gary Trudeau shows up on the campus of Yale University, and what happens? How does this all start?
2: Yeah, it's funny because Gary's very first publication in the Yale Daily News, which ran his comic strip a year later when he was a sophomore, his very first cartoon that he wrote criticized someone 2 years older than him who lived in the same dorm, and that was a future president, George W. Bush. And there was a little Yale-y controversy in the fall of 1967. George W. Bush was a senior, and he was the head of a frat. And the frat had a really kind of cruel hazing ceremony where they branded the butts of the pledges. So the Yale Daily does an investigative story about the branding, and eventually the frat was kind of warned. And Gary does a cartoon to illustrate the story, and the cartoon shows Bush as the devil branding a half-naked Yale, and George W. Bush's first interview for the New York Times came that fall when they asked him about it, and they said, "Well, it's nothing big. It's just like a cigarette burn." So that was a little kind of Yale controversy in the late '60s that got some national press. Well, fast forward 35 years, Bush is president, and there's the Abu Ghraib scandal, and Gary did a bunch of cartoons about that scandal, and he connected that scandal to the branding. And he said, you know, Bush, basically the Yale scandal was also about torture. So he and Bush, you know, didn't get along. But what's so interesting that I've also written about is that a few years later, Gary and Bush had sort of a rapprochement. And that's because in 2004, during the Iraq War, Gary started writing some really moving strips about post-traumatic stress disorder. And his point was that he might not like the war, but we have to love the soldiers. And that brought him a lot closer to the Bush administration, because Bush also was really concerned about the soldiers. And I did some reporting in the book, and I spoke to Dick Myers, who was the chairman of the Joint Chiefs during the Iraq War. And he said, you know, we loved Gary because he was just bringing some attention to such an important issue. And what's amazing about those PTSD strips, which involve Gary's hero, his real name was Brian Dowling. He was a Yale football player in late 60s. In Gary's strip, he's BD, and he's in the Yale strips. And in 2004, BD gets injured in Iraq. And Gary did a lot of research talking to therapists about, you know, what the healing process is like. And it just, what's really amazing about those strips is that he's bringing attention to such a painful issue, but people find that they laugh about it, that he's got a good sense of humor. BD has nightmares when he has PTSD. And he tells his wife, he's at home for Christmas. He says, well, I guess my nightmares aren't too Christmassy. But somehow Gary could bring attention to this issue, which was hard for people to write about. But on the comics page, it was somehow entertaining. And that's really, I think, one of the greatest strengths of Doonesbury, is that Gary has talked about so many grueling issues like AIDS, you know, and PTSD. And somehow he can make it amusing and entertaining, but also he writes with a lot of depth and sensitivity to the human suffering of something like AIDS or PTSD.
1: Did you reach out to President Bush at all?
2: I guess the closest I got to Bush was his military advisors during the Iraq War. But I did try to speak to some people who Gary insulted. In 1971, he insults John Kerry. John Kerry gave his famous testimony before the Senate, and when he said that, you know, the Vietnam War, how many people have to die for this Vietnam War? And I live in Boston near John Kerry, and actually ran into him on the street. And I said, well, what do you think about that 1971 cartoon? And Kerry said, yeah. And Gary kind of criticizes Kerry as a preppy. Gary went to the same prep school as as Kerry. He went a few years later, but he kind of he criticizes Kerry as kind of a preppy who was more interested in the attention than in the issue. And Kerry said, well, that hurt, but that was a long time ago. And I also spoke to Gary about the Kerry strip, and Gary said that he regrets it. He thinks he was too hard on Kerry. And that's one of the things that I find admirable about Gary, is that he, you know, we all have flaws and mistakes, and there's a lot of growth in Gary. Like his early strips were very sexist. The ones that ran in the Yale Daily News were all about men picking up women at mixers, and the women were objectified, you know, in the first panel, and it was all about her boobs or whatever. And Gary then started dating a Yale woman, and I interviewed her, and she taught him the ABCs of feminism. And 3 or 4 years later, he's writing these amazing strips about feminism, and he has a character, Joni Caucus, who goes to law school in her late 30s and who had a terrible marriage. And women were really moved. There were letters in the Yale files by women who said, gosh, I never thought I could see a woman like me on the comics pages. So, yeah, that's one of the things I really ended up admiring about Gary, is that he constantly grows. And you can see that in his strips on war, because BD is the football player at Yale, and he famously goes to the Vietnam War because he doesn't want to do a term paper. And Gary, when he's in his 50s, he does the really sensitive strips on PTSD. And he says, well, when I was in my 20s, you know, I was looking for a quick adolescent joke, and I'm in my 50s now, and I think I can do something much, much deeper. And to his credit, he really came through.
1: Yeah, Trudeau and Doonesbury is the book. It just came out. It's a biography of our guest, Joshua Kendall. What's amazing about this story is that I know Yale a little bit. I know the Yale Daily News, and this sort of student gets some attention because of a comic strip he's writing. But he gets the attention of some syndicators, and like right out of Yale, he starts in the syndicated world of Doonesbury?
2: Yeah, so that's amazing. Hey, Gary's really had a life of privilege. I mean, he comes from four generations of Yalies, and you know, his great-grandfather was a very famous doctor who started one of the world's first TB clinics. And then when he's 22, he gets a contract that basically sets him up for life. You know, other cartoonists of his generation, he's often grouped with other famous baby boom cartoonists like Art Spiegelman, the author of Mouse, or Robert Crumb from Fritz the Cat. And, you know, they struggled constantly in their 20s, and they came from backgrounds where there was a lot of stress and trauma and a lot of family issues, where Gary comes from a very privileged position, and he was kind of set for life in his 20s. And yeah, when he told his kids about that, he was like a little bit embarrassed, because, you know, people, especially today, you know, everyone, even people from good schools and a lot of advantage, everyone seems to have to work really hard to get set up, but it kind of fell on his lap. But I guess to his credit, I feel like he's used his privilege to try to help people. And because his family, he comes from four generations of doctors, and he sort of sees himself as a social healer, that he wants to bring attention to issues that have been neglected and to people that have been neglected. So when he's writing about feminism, he wanted to tell the stories of women who, you know, were really unhappy in their marriages, that all of a sudden had to start a career. And it was really hard in the 1970s when women didn't have the economic opportunities that they have today.
1: Joshua Kendall, our guest, the author of a book that's a great read about one of the great iconic members and one of the one of the shapers of the 20th century, Gary Trudeau and his cartoon, Doonesbury. The book is called Trudeau and Doonesbury. Did you talk to Jane Pauley, his famous wife, at all?
2: Yes, I spoke to Jane. And, you know, so Jane has been, they met in the mid-70s, and they were kind of an it couple in New York because they both were attractive and successful, and they were both very young. But that was sort of their connection. And they're also, their connection was they both didn't like to cook. They both ate a lot of frozen food. And they said that they both kind of started doing well at the same time. So they both said they went from Swanson's to Stouffer's. And that was part of their connection. And Jane, Gary's life has been kind of a privileged one. But one of the hardships was that Jane had a serious bout with bipolar disorder, and she's written about that in a memoir, and so she and Gary talked a little bit about how they dealt with it, but that was kind of the hardest stretch in Gary's life because he had two teenagers, and Jane was kind of out of it. She was hospitalized, and things were really stressful on the home front, but to their credit, they both worked hard to keep a really stable family and to deal with the celebrity life and to try to make sure that they paid attention to their kids and stay together as a family.
1: Yeah, interesting. Joshua Kendall, writing a biography about a man who doesn't have a whole lot of scandal. There's no scandal in his life. There's no robbing or thieving or womanizing, right? I mean, he's just a very nice man who wrote a column and wrote a cartoon that garnered a lot of attention.
2: Yeah, it was kind of a narrative challenge. I mean, there was a piece on Newsweek in 1990, and the reporter filed the piece with his editor, and the editor said, "Is anyone's life this charmed?" And it was kind of a narrative struggle, for me. But I think so the book includes a lot of the original cartoons. And with Gary's work, the struggle is not so much within him, but the struggle of America and the things we've gone through of the Vietnam War or Watergate or some of the wars. So a lot of the book is focused on the politics of the era because that's where his strip focuses on. But his personal life. He's been kind of happy, and as for a writer, if he were really mercurial and had a couple of Me Too scandals or whatever, it would be a lot easier. So it made it harder, but I think I found other ways to juice the narrative.
1: No, I agree. And that's what makes it sort of entertaining is that there's none of that scandal. It's just a nice story about document. It's a story of how he's documented America and why and how and the fallout of it and everything else. It's an interesting conversation about somebody who's just normal, and that's okay too, in a sense.
2: Yeah, he had his little flaws, and when I spoke of the 92nd Street Y at New York with him, and I referred to his early strips as somewhat sexist, and he immediately corrected me, and he said, "Somewhat sexist." Because he's got normal flaws, and when he was 20 years old, he was a bit sexist. But it's just nice that there weren't any major scandals, and he's just kind of a normal folk. And I've written books about celebrities, and sadly, a lot of celebrities, people who get very famous, often have a lot of skeletons. But I looked hard, but I couldn't really find any.
1: The book is called Trudeau and Doonesbury, A Biography, The Cartoonist Who Turned the News into Art. With just a few minutes left, Joshua Kendall, did he comment at all? Did you comment on about the moment we're living through right now where satirists, cartoonists, humorists are under the gun and under some type of political pressure?
2: Yeah, he told me there's a story that he was in the Clinton White House at a party, and President Clinton introduced him to a Middle Eastern leader. He said, "This is Gary Trudeau, the guy who makes fun of me for a living." And Gary, said that he said that, well, that leader is maybe someone who tortures his critics. And that made him proud to be an American. And he really feels that satire is just very important, and that it's something that, both political parties, and it should just be in good fun. And right now we're living in a political moment where everything is so polarized that it's no longer fun, that people are just, everything gets so serious and so harsh so quickly. And it was just amazing that there really was, for a long time, a bipartisan consensus that satire was fair game. And that consensus is kind of crumbling right now. And Gary and other satirists I've spoken with, like Art Spiegelman, are very concerned about that.
1: Yeah. Joshua Kendall, thank you for a fascinating hour. The book, one more time, Trudeau and Doonesbury, a biography, the cartoonist who turned the news into art. It was a wonderful read. Thank you very much for your time. Good luck on the tour, and we hope to talk to you down the road.
2: It's been a pleasure.
1: You got it. America at Night, back in a moment.
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1: All right, that's going to do it for us for hour number two. Stay right there, open phones. And open phones and voicemails and text messages. A little note, 8 months have passed since President Trump has predicted U.S. companies would rapidly rebuild Venezuela's dilapidated oil industry. This from Axios. No new petroleum deals have finalized with American firms. The United States Department of Energy has largely blamed a dozen oil industry professionals for this happening. The price of oil is climbing as the Iraq war has squeezed the global supply. There is no finalized deals in Venezuela, a nation with the highest estimated petroleum reserves on the planet. No new concessions, no new deals. It's an absolutely a problem, a senior official told Axios. The Energy Department is in charge of this, and they have some explaining to do. So 8 months since we took over Venezuela in some way, shape, or form, or proxy government installed the vice president or something. But, yeah, the spigots were supposed to be flowing 8 months in, nothing to show for it. So that's an interesting note as we follow along what's going on in Iran. All right, stay right there. We get to phone calls, we get to text messages and to voicemails. Remember, if you miss anything on the show, it gets turned into a podcast. Just go to anywhere where podcasts are housed and do a search for America at Night. 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America at Night. Our engineer. Check that. Our executive director is Alex Hinton. Our engineer is Richard Good. I'm McGraw Milhaven. This is America at Night on Monday night on Westwood One.
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8: This is it for Iran. I'm Dave Anthony, Fox News.
9: I want to give him every last chance before decapitation.
8: President Trump also warns Iran if a last round of talks fail, he's still ready to order the big attack he called off Sunday night.
9: Would have gone on for a long time, and there'd be essentially very little left. There'd be nothing left.
8: The president says the goal remains denuclearization of Iran and getting the Strait of Hormuz fully open for shipping.
10: While the Trump administration explores diplomatic options with Iran, the IRGC is continuing attacks in the Gulf. Overnight, at least one cargo ship was hit with an unknown projectile, according to maritime tracking groups. This was near the Strait of Hormuz, and the incident comes as the U.S. naval blockade remains in effect.
8: Fox's Trey Yingston, Tel Aviv. Oil prices back up more than 2% this morning after the big drop when President Trump called off that attack over the weekend. Democrats are taking the president to court again, suing to block his latest round of tariffs in 60 countries, months after the Supreme Court invalidated even bigger tariffs.
4: The states filed the lawsuit at the U.S. Court of International Trade in New York, arguing the tariffs exceed President Trump's legal authority to impose taxes. A group of small businesses also filed suit to block the tariffs last month. The administration announced sweeping tariffs on July 24th, accusing the EU and other trading partners of not doing enough to stop the flow of goods made with forced labor.
8: Well, that's Fox's Jared Albert. It's primary day in three states. Polls opening now in Virginia as Republicans pick a nominee to take on Democratic Senator Mark Warner. There are also congressional races in Missouri and Michigan, where a Democratic contest for senator is getting the most attention.
6: Between Abdul El-Sayed and Representative Haley Stevens, pits an establishment Democrat against a progressive challenger. Sayed wants Medicare for all. He's also been more outspoken on Gaza. Stevens, however, is the more moderate of the two.
8: Fox's Alex Hogan. The winner will face Republican Mike Rogers in November. 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
11: A reflecting pool, if he's going to apply for money to be compensated for the witch hunt on that guy. You also have to wonder if, say, like... anyway. All right. Anyway, let's get to that. Let's do that. Here are the phone numbers. 1-844-2-McGraw, 1-844-262-4729, 1-844-262-4729. Those are the phone numbers. Text, call, we got plenty of voicemails. Who was the former FBI guy I'm thinking of that I just was 4786 or 8647? Who was that guy? He's up on charges. You wonder if he's going to go and ask for those funds. Look, here's what I don't understand about John Cornyn and Tom Tillis. Here's a guy who picked Europe. You voted with Trump 99% of the time, but that wasn't good enough. And he goes and he puts his support behind Ken Paxton, and Ken Paxton wins the race. And now John Cornyn is saying, well, this is as good as we're going to get. And so he's going to, he's okay with this? I mean, I understand a politician who's not okay with it, but going along with it because, well, I don't want to hear the wrath of President Trump.

0: But for John Cornyn, what do you care? You're out of the game. He's going to make it very difficult for Susan Collins and Lisa Murkowski and some of these people who are going to have to vote for President Trump to get immunity on his tax returns. And that's going to leave a sour taste in some people's mouths. And so you got to wonder, I don't know if this deal's a done deal to get through the whole Senate. So they're not making it very easy for these Republicans to go back to their constituents, especially with higher gas prices and higher food prices and all this, everything else going on. So you got some issues there. You got this Iran war is going back and forth. President Trump has got himself in a bit of a pickle. He can't go forward and he can't go backwards. He can't get out of it. He desperately wants to try and cut a deal. Going off telling that we're going to really do some damage, and then calls off a strike because Saudi Arabia and some Middle Eastern countries are like, hey, every time you attack Iran, we get the brunt of the response. So he's sort of in no man's land there. You got that going on. And, we'll take phone calls. Baseball deadline today. Man, there was a flurry of trades. It was hard keeping up with who was in and who's out. But some serious talent changed hands. The Dodgers got Struble. That was over the weekend. And the Giants made some nice moves. Padres made some nice moves. The Cubs made some nice moves. This baseball season's going to be enjoyed because I got a feeling the more and more we talk to people about this off-season labor problem, it's going to be a major, major problem. And who knows if and when they're going to play next season. But there could be trouble. So we got that on the docket. And, of course, anything you want to talk about, 1-844-2-McGraw. 1-844-262-4729. Let's go to the phones. Let's go to the voicemails. Let's go to Jim, who wants to talk about Mr. Fauci. Jim, take it away.
1: I'm just curious about two things. What do you think about Fauci having six lawyers? Considering the state of Florida is going to try and go after them, and individual states are probably going to follow to try and clean him out, I think he's going to need them. And the other thing that I find interesting is if you really think if the government investing in a company of socialism, try this out. What happens if the federal government, under a Democrat or a Republican, invests in, say, utilities like water, like electricity, like power? What happens then? What kind of a definition would that be of socialism?
0: I guess that would still be socialism. But electricity, water systems, they're highly regulated, right? I mean, you have electrical companies, you have water companies. Some are like co-ops, right? You have some electricals, but they're not government run. They're sort of owned by the members. But they're highly regulated, which for, you know, makes sense. I mean, you don't want an electrical plant every three blocks. And so they're highly regulated and they have, utility boards and things like that to go along with it. And so I don't know if anything's perfect. But, I don't necessarily think a government-run water department's a good idea. I can't speak for every single water department in America. But socialism is socialism. I don't know if there's nothing's pure capitalism, right, as I said before. We all pool our resources to have a garbage man come and pick up our garbage once a week. We have police. We pool our resources for the betterment of everybody else, right? I don't know if that's the purest form of socialism, but we have socialism and varying degrees of it. But all these people complaining about socialism when the current government takes control of or at least invests in 30 different companies, that is definitely a form of socialism. Thanks, Jim. All right, we got Joe in Salem, Arkansas. Joe, what do you got?
2: I was thinking about Tony's comments about up to 30% interest and that much on property taxes. Now, you know, down here in Arkansas, we tell our politicians what to do and what not to do, or they're gone. And we don't put up with that. They go only so far, and they know we'll put the T in the harbor. But that's what citizens' lobby groups are good for. Which, you know, stay on it and keep it down to a barely manageable level. And that'd be nice if they do that in Canada. But the permissive French, you know, they need to grow a backbone and tell their politicians how it's going to be.
0: That call on Friday, I think I did a little research on that, if memory serves me right. God love Tony in Montreal, but he was saying that there's some instances where banks are charging 30% interest on a mortgage. I found that hard to believe. I didn't find that collaborated anywhere online. And if memory serves me right, from whenever that phone call was, it was last Friday. I can't remember what I had for lunch today, but if that call was last Friday or last week, their interest rates in Canada, I think, were comparable to the U.S., maybe even a little less, but comparable to interest rates in the U.S. So I find that awfully hard to believe that there is a 30% interest rate charged by a legitimate bank for a legitimate purpose like a mortgage company. I mean, you could go to the guy in the corner, you know, and go to a loan shark and who knows what's going on. But I would find it awfully hard to believe that it was 30%, but be that as it may. 1-844-2-McGraw, 1-844-262-4729. We got a lot of text messages. We'll get some more phone calls and some more voicemails. Getting started on a Monday night. Stay right there. America at Night. Back in a moment.
3: 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Call 844-2-McGraw. America at Night with McGraw-Milhaven.

don't know how to get them to the negotiating table because we're 6 months in, and they're not, when they go to the negotiating table, they just play, you know, patty cake. So 6 months in, I think we need to settle in. I'm not very good at predicting the future, but I think we need to settle in. This is not going to be over anytime soon. So we'll just have to wait and see. All right, 1-844-2-McGraw, 1-844-262-4729. Lots more voicemails to get through. Text messages are coming in. Get a couple phone lines going, and we'll have the triple threat.

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15: Yeah. Anyway, I'll shut up. I'm Glenn from New Mexico, and I am not the fellow from Texas. And the person who sent that decapitation text, also just a comment. You read the messages too quickly, and the important parts are glossed over. I apologize, Glenn from New Mexico. I will get those straightened out here in a moment. Let's see here. Tim in Washington, breaking news, an arson arrest was made in the largest Spokane fire and the Old Trails fire. Yeah, apparently the officials arrested up in Spokane a 37-year-old first-degree arson for starting the fire, which is terrible, just terrible. They've burned 640 structures since August 1st. The majority of the evacuations in the Spokane area are due to this fire. 60,000 people have been displaced, and they arrested one man for it. We'll wait and find out more. Tim goes on to say, go figure, I thought you would blame Trump for the wildfire. Scott checks in. The Saudis asked Trump to de-escalate. Yeah, they really did. That's the sort of word on the streets there. Let's see here. Here is Kerry. Was it Kerry who was upset with me? Glenn from New Mexico was upset with me. Oh, here's Kerry from Texas. Since February, Donald J. Trump has made the comment a few times about total destruction of Iran and wiping out the civilization. Well, this just upset everyone. Totally. A few months ago, I read an article regarding the Iranian military passing out automatic rifles to women in Iran. The military would send out an instructor to show the person how to use it, or they could just watch a video. This was to get ready for a ground invasion. I guess the next step would be to pass out cases of hand grenades or RPGs. Now, just how do you combat this? When the whole country turns against the U.S. and the West, they would be shooting from every rooftop and behind every tree. There would be no end. There is no question that we are in a bit of a quagmire. I know that's a quagmire. It's a bit of a situation here because, again, he desperately wants a deal. They're not giving him one. There are reports tonight that Iran has retaliated in some way, shape, or form. So just a bad scene. I mean, what do you want President Trump to do? Where do you want him to go now? If he continues to bomb Iran, then his allies in the Middle East get the brunt of the response. If he doesn't do anything, they've sort of continued to control the Strait of Hormuz. Is he going to put troops in? How many American troops is he going to put in to go and secure the Strait of Hormuz? I mean, how many, 10, 15, 20,000? I mean, how many troops are enough? And then do you really want to get into a ground war with Iran in the Middle East? I'm not so sure that's the idea. So in some ways, he has gotten himself in this situation where there's no easy answer to get out. You can continue to bomb them from the skies and continue to go after infrastructure and things like that. But again, how much more damage can be done? You clearly can't bomb your way out of them not being able to control the Strait of Hormuz, right? They've been bombing them unmercifully for days and weeks and months now. And they've decimated large portions of their infrastructure. But they've still been able to keep the strait closed. So whatever you're doing to bomb them, you can't stop them from controlling the strait. So what do you do? How do you go about getting them to open up the strait? So what he's done is he's lambasted them and threatened them with total annihilation. We're going to wipe you off the face of the earth. Every other right over the top exaggeration. And then he sort of calls off the attacks. I mean, how many times have we had a peace deal in Iran? Three times? Four times? How many memorandums of understandings have we had? One? So there's no answer here. There's no, what do you want the man to do? Unless you want to ratchet it up to the point where you are sending troops in. And I have a feeling he's, you can just read the tea leaves. It isn't like I'm making any of this up. I mean, he clearly doesn't want to send troops in. If he wanted to send troops in, he would have sent troops in. So there's no easy answer to this. It just looks like for the foreseeable future, the Strait of Hormuz is going to remain in the control of the Iranians. And who's in charge? What's in charge? You've got some people negotiating, apparently, but they're not listening to the people in charge. The people in charge aren't listening to the people who are negotiating. So you don't know who's in charge. You don't know what to listen to, what, right? Somebody might be agreeing to this memorandum of understanding, but you have the other faction who is controlling the military and the other drones. So they're not on the same page. You don't know who to negotiate with. They don't really have a functioning government. And you can't stop them from the stress they're putting on the Strait of Hormuz. So I don't know where you go from here if you're President Trump. That's not saying I'm for it or against it. I'm saying this is the situation we're in right now. And where do we go from here? I don't think there are any easy answers. All right. 1-844-2-McGraw, 1-844-262-4729. More phone calls, more text messages straight ahead. America at Night, back in a moment.
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15: All right, one more thing before we get back to some of the voicemails. I didn't know this, but reading about this IRS immunity deal that President Trump is getting from his own IRS, this Todd Blanche deal, right? The fund has apparently fallen by the wayside, but that can be, all of this can be reconstituted after the vote or after he's takes the acting off. So I don't know what everyone's all excited about. But I didn't know this. I didn't know that the IRS has previously made a point of regularly auditing whoever occupies the Oval Office. So I think that goes back to the Nixon years. So everybody who's been in office since the Nixon years has been, either I knew it or I forgot it, or I forgot it and just remembered it, or I don't know, maybe I forgot that I remembered it. But the IRS previously has made a point of regularly auditing whoever occupies the Oval Office. And so President Trump, who has apparently been in the midst of an audit for years and years and years, now all of that apparently is going to go by the wayside. And who knows how much this is, you know, this audit was going to extract from him and, you know, his shall we say, aggressive tax returns. Can we say that? That goes to the whole nature of tax returns anyway, but and taxes in general. But I did not know that the IRS previously made a point of regularly auditing whoever occupies the White House. Now, if this deal is cut, does that mean they're saying that it's only for past tax returns? And when does that start? Does that start now? Does that start next year? Does that start 2026, 2027? And the other thing is, don't forget, President Trump's taxes were leaked. He wasn't the only one. There were hundreds and hundreds of thousands of others. I want to say there was like 200,000 maybe. Maybe that number's way off. But there were thousands and thousands of others' tax returns that were leaked. I wonder if any of them are getting any of these deals. Let's go to Ronald on the text line, on the voicemails. Ronald in Phoenix. Ronald, hello.
1: I think we need a new internet. The internet in this country is no good. We have to get rid of the wires and come up with a new plan for the 21st century. This is disgusting. We need a new internet.
15: Well, I don't think the internet's the problem. I don't understand. It's not the internet, it's what's on the internet is the problem. I think it works actually pretty well. Wi-Fi works pretty well. Wired works pretty well. Any number of internet connections is getting this broadcast to and from wherever it's got to go to get into wherever you're listening it to. So I actually think the internet works well. It's the content on the internet that's a cesspool. Now, you want to talk about content, that's a whole other deal. So you come up with a new way to do everything, okay, but it's still going to be the same old content, just on a new platform. Ronald in Phoenix. Joe in Connecticut. Joe, you're on America at Night.
3: If Minnesota legislators agree that AI bill is a no-brainer, they're right by definition. No-brainer. AI.
15: Yeah, I think America should get used to the fact that artificial intelligence is coming and data centers are coming as well. I don't think you can stop it. President Trump is all in on artificial intelligence and data centers, and all of his people are in on it. And so I know you don't like artificial intelligence, and I know there's a whole bunch of backlash across the political spectrum when it comes from data centers. But Donald Trump, full steam ahead. They don't want any regulation. They don't want any curtailing of anything. They don't want anybody slowing anything down. That's all full steam ahead when it comes to data centers. From the text line, let's see what we got here. The text line is coming in fast and furious. After what what James got away with in New York, I don't blame Trump one bit for his IRS immunity. I don't either, man. If you can get somebody to give you an immunity deal, more power to you. Man, I just wish I could get the other deal. But of course, you know, if Biden were going for this deal, people would be up in arms. Liberals are up in arms. Democrats are apoplectic over this. But the truth is that if Clinton got this deal or Obama got this deal, oh, the sky would be falling from the right. Oh, my goodness. So it's a game, and you're okay with your guy not having to deal with the laws that we all have to deal with. But you'd be apoplectic over if Biden got a deal. Hunter Biden got caught up in the tax thing, did he not? Right? He had to pay back some tax returns or whatever else. I wish the Bidens could have that same immunity deal. Heck, let's just do this. Let's just give all presidents immunity from their taxes. Everybody good with that? Let's see here. Glenn in New Mexico checks in. let's see here. Oh, I wrote back to the guy. He was upset with the way I read the text. He writes back, "Sorry, I'll try and do better." He says, "Please do. Seems like we're caught in the horns of a dilemma. A lot of us don't like Trump, but and want to see him fail miserably, but not at the cost of the failure of this nation." Okay, I don't really know what that means, but here's another one that I can't read. Here's another one from Alabama. "Has anyone told you how annoying your voice is?" Yeah, I think you do on a number of occasions. and then let's see here. How about those Cardinals? Yeah, the Cardinals were down 6-0. Then they were up 6-0. Then they were down 7-6, and they come back and win 13-7. So 314 in Missouri chimes in. How about the Cards 13-7? Plus, that guy you interview every Monday is a 10. I like Scott McFarland, too. He is great. All right, let's go back to the phones. Doug in Sheboygan. Doug, you're on America at Night.
4: Well, I don't know if anybody else out there had this same problem with sleep paralysis. I've had it a couple of times now where I cannot move. I pass asleep, dreaming, but I do know that, you know, I'm somewhat awake, too, because I cannot move. And the only way to maybe sometimes wake up is to roll off the couch, hit the floor, and then I get out of it. But it's a little scary. I read a little bit about it. But I just wonder if anybody else out there has it. Maybe you know somebody else too who has it. I would really appreciate it. Thanks a lot.
15: Yeah, I don't, I get the Jimmy legs every once in a while. You know, sleeping is such an interesting thing. Last night I had some wild, wild dreams. I mean, just off the charts, crazy dreams. And then other nights I'm fine. Other nights you lay awake, right? It's the middle of the night and you can't fall asleep. Other nights, you know, look, I do a morning show in St. Louis. And on Saturday and Sunday, it's 4:30. I'm staring at the ceiling. On a Wednesday at 4:30, I can't get out. I'm a dragon, right? Like, I got to get out of bed. I can't get out of bed. So why is it on a Saturday when you don't have to get up, you can't sleep? But on a Wednesday, when you have to get up, you're exhausted. Sleep is a whole strange thing. I can't, Doug, I can't help you at all. We all have our own demons. That's why I love late night radio. Because the people who can't sleep, you're listening to it, you're trying to fall asleep. I tell you a story, spin a yarn, you fall asleep, you can't call, or you want to call later, or whatever else. I mean, it's part of the fun of late night radio, just late night conversation. Sherry in Fredericksburg, Texas. Sherry, welcome to America at Night. Thanks for calling.
5: Thank you, McGraw. For some reason, I can't get your show on my radio, so I was called because I was concerned.
15: Oh no, but I'm here. We're rocking and rolling.
5: Yeah, I'm so glad I called because there's a new book out. I want you to know about. It's called The Climate Change Deception. Deception. Okay. That speaks to my question as why I don't believe in it. Because this is what I believe now. It's by a guy named Dr. Justin, and his last name started with an N. I couldn't quite catch it. And I can't remember where I heard it. I guess another talk show. I don't know. But The Climate Change Deception, would that be interesting to have him on?
15: The climate, the climate claim deception?
5: The climate change deception.
15: Okay.
5: Yes. Dr. Justin something.
15: Dr. Justin. Let's see if I can look at Dr. Justin. Let's see if I can find this thing for you.
5: There might be a .com on it or something.
15: Let's see here. Pulling it right up here. Climate change deception. The alarming corruption of science by Dr. Justin Mabie. M-A-B-I-E. The alarming corruption of corruption of science. Let's see here.
5: Maybe is his last name. That's funny.
15: Yeah. So why do you think this guy has unlocked the story of the climate change deception? What do you know about this? What's your
5: I was wondering if maybe we could you could have him on and we could understand what he's saying because it speaks to my feeling that I don't believe in it. So I was kind of glad to hear that there is a book debunks it.
15: Yeah, what don't you believe about climate change, Sherry?
5: Well, I'd rather hear from the doctor here.
15: Well, no, I understand it, but go ahead. What don't
5: we talked about that? Didn't I?
15: Well,
5: didn't
15: you mentioned something about, but I mean, do you believe climate is changing?
5: No, I don't. I want to hear what the doctor says.
15: So you don't? I mean, the ice caps are melting at a very, very large rate.
5: Yes.
15: The temperatures are getting warmer. We're breaking records every summer for warmer and warmer summers. So climate's changing. Do you agree with that?
5: I stick with the fact that we're being fooled. Let me put it that way.
15: Okay, well I mean, do you think we're
5: to believe that there's no such thing, it's just a natural occurrence, and this guy's saying it's a deception.
15: Okay, well, hold on. Okay, I want to, Sherry, I want to know what you think. Do you think...
5: I told you.
15: No. Do you think the ice caps are not melting?
5: I haven't seen them.
15: Okay.
5: I understand that.
15: But the reports are saying that the ice caps and the glaciers are melting at an alarming rate.
5: Do you
15: believe that to be true?
5: I wouldn't know.
15: You wouldn't know.
5: I stick with the fact that this guy's got to know more than I do.
15: I understand it, but it's being reported that we're breaking records every year when it comes to heat. Do you believe those stories?
5: Well, here's something I need to throw in here. If we're being fooled, they're getting away with controlling people and their environment, and that's a pretty...
15: Who is they?
5: Anyone who wants to control the population by causing terrible storms or with the oceans heating up, you know, all that steam comes up from the ocean and that creates more heat. That we know about. The air holds more heat than the water holds more heat than air. And so the ocean temperature is important to measure because that's more heat coming up. And there's a lot of nasty things you can do to people and their environment if you
15: if you think the oceans are getting warmer, do you think the oceans are getting warmer?
5: That's what I heard. No, I didn't think of that.
15: Do you believe the oceans are getting warmer?
5: If I don't know better, I'm open to whatever.
15: Yeah. I'm a little
5: intuitive now.
15: I understand that, Sherry. But I mean, we've seen some changes in the climate. We've seen the lakes, right? Some of the Lake Powell, Lake Mead, there in northern Arizona, right? They're coming dangerously low in terms of not being able to generate power from the Hoover Dam and things like that. I think the question is why. I think we can all agree that the climate is changing, but the question is why. Is it man-made? Is it the burning of fossil fuel? Or is this just a natural occurrence that man has no control over and it's just happening? But either way, we're going to have to deal with it one way or the other.
5: Yes. I think it could be either one. It could be a little of both. I haven't written a book on it. That's why I'm curious.
15: Yeah.
5: I'll take a look at this
15: book and maybe we'll try and get him on or get somebody to talk climate change who was well respected and based in science and facts. I'll see what I can do.
5: Yeah. Well, thank you, because I couldn't get your show tonight.
15: Yeah.
5: So I was thinking, well, I hope he's okay. You know, maybe the climate got to him. I don't know. I'm glad I could talk to you, McGraw.
15: It has been awful hot out there. Sherry in Fredericksburg, thanks for checking in and thanks for worrying about me. Stay cool out there. Thank you, Sherry. America at Night, back in a moment.
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0: All right, that's going to do it for us. We are officially done. A couple of here, a couple of texts. 99% of humans cause climate change. Here's one. Have you ever dreamt that you somehow know it's a dream and try to wake yourself up and then finally do? Yes, that has happened to me from time to time where you are convinced that, yeah, you're convinced you're in a dream, but you're falling or something. You're trying to wake yourself up. Yeah, well, dreams, again, dreams. Where somebody texted in and said we should get a dream expert on. That's a great idea, sleep expert on. That's a great idea. I'm going to work on that because, again, sleeping is so weird and dreams are even more bizarre, but falling asleep. And I also do that where you like where you think you're asleep, but you've been asleep for 20 minutes and you wake up and you're like, was I asleep or was I not asleep? I can't remember because I was kind of asleep, but I wasn't, but I was. Anyway, it's a good topic. We will revisit real soon. We'll try and get a sleep expert on to talk all about it. All right, the music says we're done for a Monday night. Hope you enjoyed it. Our executive director tonight is Alex Hinton. Our engineer tonight is Richard Good. I'm McGraw Millhaven, and this is America at Night on Westwood One.
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5: The polls are just opening in two more states. I'm Dave Anthony, Fox News. An hour after primary voting got underway in Virginia, the race getting the most attention is in Michigan, where a Democrat who says he's not a socialist is running for Senate on a progressive platform.
6: I believe in the opportunity we have in front of us to correct both the moral failures of the past and the moral failures of our present.
5: Abdul Al-Sayed is taking on Congresswoman Haley Stevens.
7: Hamas appears...
5: And that is Haley Stevens is a candidate who was more considered moderate. The Republican winning the Democrat, in this case, will face Mike Rogers, the Republican. In Missouri, a progressive Democrat is trying to return to Congress.
8: This is a last chance for them to sign a good document.
5: That's President Trump. He says that they're working on a deal with Iran. He called off a big attack over the weekend, pushing for a deal to denuclearize Iran and fully open the Strait of Hormuz, where another ship did get attacked.
9: The cargo ship reported being hit by an unknown projectile at 2 a.m. local time, well about 23 miles northeast of the Omani coast. Iran says no negotiations with the United States are scheduled. Tehran, however, claims it is talking to Oman about reopening reopening the Strait of Hormuz.
5: That's Fox's Jonathan Savage. The first two deaths are reported in Michigan in the nasty outbreak of diarrhea-inducing cyclosporiasis.
10: Officials say both people had underlying health conditions that may have been impacted by the parasite. The deaths come as the state's total cases top over 11,000 and nearly 200 people in the hospital. Federal officials are still investigating the source of what they say are multiple separate outbreaks.
5: That's Fox's Ashley Strohmeyer. And back to the contest today. There are also primaries in addition to Michigan, Missouri, and Virginia. Contests in Kansas and Washington State. 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

0: 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We are here on Seattle Red, 770 AM, online at seattlered.com. Yes, I am back in the Seattle studio broadcasting today. We got a lot to get to, including the end could potentially be near for U.S. Attorney Jeanine Pirro. Plus, ICE made another arrest, which is, of course, breaking news to King 5. They don't want any arrest. We'll get into that and so much more. But first, the latest out of Spokane. That's what's trending, brought to you by the Sunset Auto Family.
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0: Here's where things stand right now. In an evolving situation. We have three fires breaking out on Saturday. Old Trails, Fairview, and Autumn Lane out in Spokane. They are now being managed together as the Spokane complex. NBC reports that it's already burned close to 10,000 acres. It's at 0% containment. And obviously it's causing a lot of damage. The latest update puts the combined total of a little over 10,000 now. And these are, again, are figures that are going to change by the time this sentence is done. Spokane County Fire District 3 put the Old Trail structure losses at 640. Spokane Fire said that that number is low. It's going to be much higher. We've already seen some of the numbers coming out. 65,000 or so people have been evacuated. There is concern that there will be some loss of life with the evacuations. The latest number I saw was either 15 or 16 unaccounted for. Doesn't mean that they are deceased. It just simply means they're unaccounted for. We know, according to the people who are there, this kind of just happened out of nowhere for a lot of people. And even though the circumstances on the ground had been extremely dry and potential for this kind of threat, no one really expected that they would have this fast-moving fire in this part of Spokane. One resident, Bob, speaking with KHQ television, said he and his wife were evacuated over the weekend. They don't even know if their home is still there.
2: So we jumped in the truck and the trailer, and when I headed out the driveway, I could see the flames down about maybe less than a quarter mile coming up the highway. Yeah, we're just going to try and survive. There's a lot of people that are having a lot of trouble, so, you know, thank God for the firemen.
0: Now, a friend of the show, State Representative Jenny Graham, she lost her home in this fire. Obviously, not something anyone wants to have to deal with. They're all grateful that they're still alive and in good health, but dealing with this kind of tragedy is a lot. And look, there were people who, their homes weren't in any immediate danger, at least at the time that they spoke with KHQ. But folks like Wes and Cole said they felt it was their duty to help as much as they could.
3: Yeah, we had a water truck that we use for hauling water to cattle when we're, you know, in a dry season. So we have two trucks out here that we're using, and then the neighbors have found stuff, and my nephew went and grabbed this thing to help out. So
4: I just picked this up this morning, literally called him and picked it up, came right up here, tried to fill it with one of the cattle ponds, and then now we're here.
0: Now, as of right this moment, there are two storylines to follow outside of the obvious, right? Number one is that we've experienced some cooler temperatures and the conditions have made it a little bit easier for the folks fighting this in Spokane to make some gains. When I say cooler, doesn't mean cool. It's still very, very, very, very hot in Spokane. The west side of the state, some of you probably noticed, it was drizzling earlier this morning. We had a nice little breeze. The breeze, of course, on the east side of the state is not great, but it's gotten a little bit cooler. Number two, here on the west side of the state, we're now dealing with an air health quality advisory. I was outside 2 hours or so ago, and you could definitely see some of the smoke in the air. It wasn't awful, but it had that kind of weird glow that you notice when there's smoke out there. But it wasn't awful. I went right before we went on this hour. I just poked my head out. It's gotten dramatically different, darker. And that

0: glow is a little bit more pronounced. Again, this is as of like 5 minutes before going on the air this hour. So things are changing relatively quickly. One thing that we saw, and Michael Baumgartner, the congressman from Spokane, will be on the show in about 30 minutes or so, 20 minutes or so from now. He noticed this on X, that there seems to be general bipartisanship in everyone coming together, including Bob Ferguson, who was thankful of the Trump administration. And you don't normally hear Bob Ferguson say anything positive about Donald Trump. It tells you the game that he plays, that he's just always constantly going after Donald Trump. But listen to Bob Ferguson as of yesterday.
1: I will just say I can't speak to the past. I wasn't governor then. But what I can say is I deeply appreciate the president taking time. I think I requested a conversation. I'm losing track of the hours here today, but just a few hours ago. And I was on the phone with him literally a couple hours later. And I had the clear sense he understood what was going on. Huh. I had the clear sense he'd been briefed on what was going on. He was knowledgeable about the situation. And I appreciated that.
0: He appreciated that. And this despite the fact that Democrats had told us that, in particular, FEMA would be weaponized against blue states. Remember that storyline, that talking point, that the federal government would not be providing assistance to the blue states? Well, last time I checked, we're very, very, very blue. And the president reacted and his administration reacted immediately. And, you know, the truth is, I wouldn't expect the president to have any idea where Spokane is. Same of Joe Biden. I would have no expectation that the president, regardless of which party they're from, would know anything about Washington and would probably have just a big picture understanding, well, there's a fire and it's serious. But I wouldn't expect them to know it. Sounds like he was actually well-versed on what was going on here. And Bob Ferguson didn't have to say anything. He didn't have to give any kind of positive statement about the president here, but he chose to. Because we understand that when you push politics aside and the games that they play aside, this is about an end result. More resources, getting people the help that they need, period. End of story. Except there was one blatantly political statement over the weekend that exploited the devastation in Spokane. And it came, of course, from Jay Inslee, who is hoping to run for president and fail again. I suppose he doesn't hope he fails. He hopes he can at least make it to South Carolina. He's not going to. He's never going to do more than maybe 0.7% in the polling. But he's going to run on his climate change agenda. He's, of course, the climate daddy, Jay Inslee. And he posted on X, three enormous wildfires are raging in Spokane. Thousands of people are evacuating, not knowing if they'll come back to a home or nothing but ashes. At that point, it's fine, right? That's the kind of thing you expect. But then it says, climate change isn't some faraway threat. It's happening right now to our neighbors and friends. We have to fight for them. And from the comfort of his Lopez Island home, he posted a video.
2: It's a beautiful morning here in Lopez Island, but I'm so concerned.
0: By the way, I'm assuming he only said Lopez Island because he didn't want you to respond by saying, oh, how's Idaho? That's my guess.
2: Turned, talked to my friend, a legislator in Spokane, whose home was, he had to evacuate because of these massive fires in Spokane County. The whole state's under threat now. Climate change. You know, climate change isn't some existential change. Global thing. It's our neighbors. It's our friends.
0: Oh, okay. It's our neighbors. It's our friends. Climate change is our neighbors and our friends? What the hell does that mean? It's an existential threat. Okay. He's entitled to have these views. I don't care. And it's not like I'm here saying that climate change doesn't exist. I do think it exists. Just not the way that he does. Why was yesterday the time to post that? Before he even had any real understanding of what was going on, before we even got to 1% containment, why was it necessary for him to do that? Because he's using this to pursue a long-term personal political agenda. And it's just disgusting. It's disgusting, especially because we still don't really know what caused this. Now, I've seen some of the video that's now out there showing homeless person starting fires. Like, I've seen that. PBS had a report about how this was started by lightning. We've had different claims. Nothing has been verified yet. And I'm not going to be the one who states as a fact that this was homeless or lightning. I have no idea. But this was not due to climate change. There's no evidence. It's not like all of a sudden some dry bush said, oh, you know what? Peace out, everyone, and just implodes. Like catches fire. That's not what happened. It's not what happened. And I'm not even going to come out here and say it's due to poor forest management. That's almost certainly going to be the claim that comes out or the news that comes out. I don't know that now. I just know we've got a bunch of people who are fighting for their lives, fighting for their homes. And we don't need to make it overtly political. It just seems wrong for them to do that. But that's not going to stop them. That's what they do. That's what they do. And call me crazy. I'm in that camp of saying, hey, why don't we wait a little bit? Why don't we wait a little bit? The worst you can do is call me consistent on this. Because whenever there's some sort of tragedy, unless there's zero way around it, I try to keep politics completely separate, at least for the day of the tragedy. I try. I'm not always perfect. One might argue calling out politicization is politicized. Okay, fine. Sure, I guess. But I didn't bring it up. He did. That's Jay Inslee. We've got this written up if you want to help me shine a spotlight on this issue. SeattleRed.com. Let's find out what else is trending.
3: What's trending? Snohomish County.
0: King 5 invented yet another ICE scandal. And in this case, it was a dude getting into a different car, just being transferred from one vehicle to another. Who is this guy that was arrested? Do you know, Jackson?
4: No.
0: No. But you saw the same King 5 story I saw by Sharon Yu, the Resistance reporter.
4: Unfortunately, yes. Yeah.
0: Weird how when you read the story, they give you no details on who was actually apprehended. All we know is that a handcuffed man was moved from one ICE vehicle to another ICE vehicle, but it happened to occur at a parking lot that belongs to a church in Edmonds, a church run by a dude who's not like an observer of just, oh, what's going on in my parking lot? I'm a man of God. No, this is a hardcore leftist who previously hosted an event on his church campus calling out ICE getting involved in any kind of enforcement. That's who this guy is. But Sharon Yu is the reporter, so that guarantees that it's going to be framed in a way that's anti-ICE, because they treat any kind of enforcement, regardless of the target, any kind of enforcement as wrong, as immoral. And this article and this feature from King 5 relies on three sources, either feigning outrage or simply aligning with the anti-ICE sentiment from Sharon Yu and King 5. You have a neighbor who watched from his window this transfer from one vehicle to another. By the way, it was a peaceful transfer. There was literally nothing happened other than we have to go from this car to the next. Why? Don't know. They talked to the far left pastor of the church, and they talked to the marketing manager of the church's food bank, because they're trying to pretend that the food bank is now suffering as a direct result of ICE in some way. Now, we're not entirely sure they make any kind of case other than to say, well, this is happening, so let's just blame ICE. That's it. And none of the three people that they talked to knew who was being transferred from one vehicle to the other. No one knew why this person was arrested to begin with. So in a way, they're just like Sharon Yu, completely ignorant, but have a political agenda that they want to pursue. That's it. The detainee in this case, not named ever, not once. We don't even get his immigration status. We assume that this is someone in this country illegally because they cite ICE agents involved. That's the assumption we're making, but we don't even know that, because they don't give you that in the article or in the video feature. We don't get any criminal history. We get no ICE response. In fact, Sharon Yu gives off the impression she didn't even reach out to ICE for comment, which is not new for Sharon Yu. It's not the norm. Usually, if you are a real news outlet, you will at least give them the opportunity to provide comment should they want to provide comment. They didn't even do that here. They didn't even do that. So first, they talked to this neighbor, David.
5: I figured out what it was right away. There were two fellas in gaiters, olive drab gaiters, and they had a fella in their custody, I guess, and putting handcuffs on him.
0: Huh. How'd you know it was ICE? Because I was told that you can't tell if they're ICE or they're just some random person who's impersonating ICE.
4: I can't believe he gendered the suspect, too.
0: Shame on him. That's a good point. Thank you for bringing that up. I was going to give him a pass as just some simple observer. I don't know who this guy is. But obviously, he's an evil conservative because he gendered the man. I mean, the person. And I can't say person because son isn't it. The human.
4: No, individual.
0: I can't say human. The individual. Well, now we're assuming they're species. Should we be able to do that? That seems wrong, too. Now, the pastor of Edmonds United Methodist Church, again, far left guy on immigration issues. His name is Jeremy Smith. And he was very upset, he told King 5, that ICE just happened to use their parking lot for the transfer.
6: A detainee was being moved from one car to another. It was happening while kids were being dropped off for preschool.
0: What? I didn't know that. Well, that changes everything.
6: It is a place of safety, and so to have that be violated is an affront to our values. Somebody loves that person. Every Sunday when we gather, we're in prayer for the greater community that's being afflicted by this administration.
0: Okay, somebody loves this person. Sure, maybe. Let's assume that's true. Can we also assume that there's a reason why this individual is being arrested and that someone might love the victims of this individual had he committed a crime while being in this country? Is that possible? Someone might love the person who was pushed to the back of the line to come into this country the legal way because this guy jumped the line. We're assuming. Is that also possible or no? It's completely impossible. Or it doesn't really matter. Not to King 5, who made a point to talk with Kelly Lewis, the marketing manager of their food bank at this church, who said they've seen a drop in people using the food bank, and obviously it's due to fear in the immigrant community.
7: We don't know for sure, but we think that that could possibly be because of fear for seeking assistance.
0: We don't know. We have no evidence to back this up. We've not actually heard from anyone who's made that point. We don't even know if the people coming here for our food are in this country illegally, but, well, they look brown skin, so we're just going to assume. That guy looks like his name is Juan. No, it's John. Mr. Juan, stop. It's John. I was born here in Edmonds. I'm just having a tough time right now. I just have a tan. I'm not even Latino.
4: Hey, you know, it's summertime.
0: It's the sun's out.
4: Get a few shades darker.
0: Just my God.
7: To have fear be one of those factors that deters someone from getting food is something that our staff is having to wrestle with.
0: How are you wrestling with it? I'm curious. You're wrestling with something that you acknowledge in the same breath is not based in any kind of facts. You're just assuming. You're making assumptions. And you know what it says about you. Not me. Because I'm not making the assumption. So don't put that on me. It makes an ass out of you. Not me. The dumbest lie. You know what it means to assume. Makes an ass out of you. And why me? You're the one assuming. Why are you giving me a hard time?
4: Well, if you put your trust in that person, I guess it could make one out of you, too.
0: Does it sound like I'm putting trust in this person? Of course not. This is moral preening at its worst. This is not journalism. This is what King 5 tries to pass along as journalism. And you can read about it at SeattleRed.com. Let's find out what else is trending.
3: What's trending? Wait, what?
0: Oh, my God. Oh, my God. We had a moment that you can't unhear. At a women's pro baseball league game, it was their first game, and they had Martha Reeves and two backup singers, I guess, performing the national anthem. Do we know who Martha Reeves is? Do people know who that is?
4: She was like a Motown singer.
0: I'm assuming, because Motown performer, they could sing. And not so much when you become 90 years old or however old she is.
4: I think she's like 85. It said
0: she's up there. So she sings arguably the worst national anthem we've ever heard, and I'm including the Roseanne Barr performance.
4: And Carl Lewis, and he had the really bad one too, right?
0: I don't remember that one. I remember Roseanne, but I'm giving her a little bit of a pass because it's not like she's a singer. Martha Reeves is.
8: Oh, say can you see by the dawn's early light what so proudly we hail at the twilight. glass gleaming.
0: Is it possible her earpiece wasn't working and she couldn't hear herself? Which is a real thing. It happens. Because there's almost like a hint of talent in the voice. Like you can almost hear her voice and say, yeah, 20 years ago, 30 years ago, 50 years ago, she probably could sing. But I don't hear this and say, yeah, last week she was probably fine. What happened?
8: Who's brought stripes and bright stars?
0: They're not even on the same, like at the same
4: harmony or anything. Yeah.
0: They're just completely off.
8: Streaming, and the rocket's red glare, the bombs bursting in air, gave proof the night that our flag was still there.
0: Oh, but you forget the words.
8: Oh, say does that
0: she's gonna try to go for that final note. This is offensive, right?
8: Or the land of the free and the home of the brave.
0: Why are people pretending that was a good performance in the crowd? They went to some player. I have no idea who any of these players are, who just did a whole like, oof. That was her face. I was like, oh, dear God. But you had people that go, yeah, that was awful.
4: Francis Scott Key is rolling over in his grave.
0: Oh, and it turned. So people today, obviously, everyone's talking about this because it went viral on the interwebs, saying she actually is a legend. Like she was a really great performer. I'm not familiar with her. She did. Oh, no, I am familiar with her. Do you know what she did?
4: What?
0: I hate this song. Heatwave. Dancing in the Street. That was her, according to the
4: internet. I feel like I would
0: internet.
4: Have to hear them.
0: Dancing in the street. Oh. Yeah, how do you not know that song?
4: It's not ringing a bell.
0: Are you serious?
4: I mean, if I heard the actual version, I would remember. I don't know.
0: Well, okay, well, excuse me? What is that supposed to mean? What is that
9: just
0: supposed
9: joined
0: to mean?
9: YouTube shop.
0: Hold on. I'm going to play a clip. What do you mean if you heard the actual, so my version wasn't good enough?
4: Yeah, that's what I'm saying, yeah.
0: Never heard this song.

0: Are you serious?
1: Yeah.
0: What the hell is wrong with you?
1: Well, how much time do you have?
0: How do you not know that song? Heat wave? Got a minute. Heat wave!
1: I don't know.
0: I can't tell if you're being serious.
1: No, I'm being serious.
0: What the hell is wrong with you? How do you not know that song? Nowhere to run? Nowhere to run to, baby. Okay, just play the music. Dear God, what the hell is wrong with you? How do you not know these songs? Something wrong with you.
1: Well, we already knew that.
0: You have useless knowledge, and yet you don't know Dancing in the Street? Heat Wave, Nowhere to Run? Okay. 1-800. You look this up. I feel shame on your back. Like, you're associated with the show, and I'm feeling great shame for this. 1-800-465-8770. It's the Jason Rant Show.
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0: Welcome back to the Jason Rand Show. Thank you so much for tuning in. I really do appreciate it. A really bad look for the Trump administration is looking even worse. That dude from the rowing team who was charged with the vandalism of the reflecting pool, the DOJ over the weekend, or maybe it might have been Friday night, announced that they were no longer going to pursue charges. And they specifically cited in their filing with the court that this was due, at least in part, to a botched, you know, job by the contractors, that they were rushing to get it done in, you know, so much as they wanted to get something done so they would have a nice reflecting pool ahead of the 4th of July America 250 celebration, which, by the way, I totally understand why they would want to rush to get that done. But it was a relatively rushed job that led to this problem. Now, what they didn't do is say there was no vandalism. That's not in this filing. They simply say that they don't have the evidence that they thought they would have to go after this individual, Jeanine Pirro, the U.S. attorney, former Fox News host, former judge. You know, when the charges were announced about a month ago, she's like, we've got it. We've got the goods on this guy. We're going after him. You don't mess with us. So for them to have to walk that back was a really bad look. Now, the president, he obviously doesn't like this because he's put a lot of, I don't want to say political capital per se, but he put some political capital, we'll say it that way, on this being solely the result of some kind of shenanigans, criminal behavior, not just from the Olympic rower, but from others. And, you know, he's posted video of people leaning into the reflecting pool and pulling out some of that rubber, whatever it is. It's not a tarp, whatever that material is. And, you know, In fairness, I did say, I don't know if all of that is vandalism in the traditional sense. You might see something floating and you go ahead and reach up thinking you're just like cleaning it from the reflecting pool and it causes more damage. We've probably all done something similar where you try to take a sticker off and then it just makes it worse because the little remnants stay on the wall or the bumper stick, whatever it is. So this was not a good look for the president. He arguably made it worse because he's defending the claim of vandalism while then attacking Jeanine Pirro.
9: And frankly, I think she choked because the judge was really vicious. Instead of going after the people that did it, the judge went after her and went after her department. And I guess she choked. I don't know what the hell happened.
10: Are you reconsidering her role?
9: I don't know what. You don't. You're fake news. Don't ever talk again. You're fake news. One of the worst in the business. Fortunately, nobody watches you.
0: Well, that did save him from completing that. Although, to get to that point, he was going on for what, 4 minutes about what he said was happening. The reporting now, it's being reported by a number of outlets. CNN is the first one that I saw it, at least, speaking with two officials on background, that he's not just furious with Pirro, but he's thinking about getting rid of her. He had been lighting into her throughout the weekend. He said he was blindsided by the court filing because no one told him it was coming, which, if that's true, That's also a big mistake from Pirro. And I don't expect the U.S. attorney to call directly the president on anything. And there's got to be some separation, I imagine. You couldn't get word to him. Couldn't talk to someone who could talk to someone who could talk to someone who would get in his ear and say, hey, just so you don't feel blindsided by this, this is what's happening. Here's why. So that was a mistake. But now, apparently, he is considering a termination and moving on from her. That would be such a huge mistake. Such a huge mistake. Because not only is she incredibly loyal to the president, she's actually competent. She actually knows what it is she's doing. And while I think you could fairly say this was mishandled because she made promises that she could not follow through with, where she made assumptions for her part, she's essentially saying that the Park Service promised us all this information but didn't give it to us in the end. That's on Pirro, or that's on her office. That's on her office. The office is supposed to get all of that before they move forward with charges, before they decide very publicly to charge someone and say that they're guilty of something. So that's on her. That's a huge screw up, no doubt. But outside of this, I don't know anyone can point to anything that Pirro did that was particularly egregious or even questionable. She seems to be having good relationships with folks in D.C. where she's operating, and that includes the mayor. I don't know if it'll include the incoming socialist mayor, but it includes the current mayor. She obviously is loyal to this president and this administration. Why would you get rid of that over something like this? Especially given the fact that this story will be forgotten in 3.5 minutes. When we go to break, this story will have been forgotten. CNN will bring it up tonight, no doubt. Thankfully, I'm not on the panel tonight. I don't have to worry about pushing back against all the bad faith criticism that'll come from some people on the left. But this story goes away. So why would you make it a bigger story? I don't understand that. The president, one of his faults is that in his expectation of loyalty, he thinks that you're going to lie and potentially break laws or act unethically in order to show your loyalty. That's wrong. He should not expect that. She's exceptionally loyal. I don't know who could you expect to be even more loyal than Pirro? It's absurd. So she's supposed to move forward. What's worse? This short-term embarrassment, or the much bigger embarrassment, bringing this to trial, being found not guilty, and then having a judge move forward with some sort of sanction against you for bringing up a charge that was never backed by the evidence. What's worse? That one is. They say over at CNN, the Justice Department acknowledged in its court filing on Friday that the president's $14 million renovation of the reflecting pool was, quote, hasty and botched, and said it was dropping the criminal case against the former Olympian. David Hearn, by the way, is his name. And in his statement today, he actually indicated that he wasn't too happy with the contractor, which, again, is a little bit of a bad look because your team picked the contractor, number one. And number two, up until today, you had nothing but praise for the contractor. And I get his point, right, that no matter what he does, the left will always find reason to say something was wrong, something's egregious, it's outrageous, blah, blah, blah. And so he talks normally over the top and with flattery of the work that he does. Sometimes it gets him in trouble, needlessly. This is one of those things. Now, to me, do I care personally about anything? No. I'm not passionate about the reflecting pool contractor or the work that they do. Like, I don't care. It looked great. I was in D.C. on Friday as I was filling in for News Nation. Great city. Turned around. I saw a lot of National Guard people, you know, walking around, not just at the train station, but just in general. Felt safe. It was clean. There was this one little park with a whole bunch of homeless people, but I think they were feeding them at the time. So it was kind of like pigeons. They all just sort of show up. Outside of that, it was great. And it was unlike what I remember D.C. And I love D.C., but it was gorgeous. So he's been doing a lot of good work. Don't let this get in the way of that, please. Please don't create this as another talking point for the left. Just don't. especially, you know, tomorrow we're going to get Todd Blanche vote. Looks like it's going to be successful. We're going to have a great new AG. This story goes away with that completely. You have 24 hours of this being just mentioned on MS Now and CNN. Don't turn it into more than that, please, Mr. President. 1-800-465-8770 for your text. 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
0: Welcome back to the Jason Rantz Show on Seattle Red 770 AM, online at seattlered.com. Spokane is burning. We've got three fires now, one complex, 640 or so structures evacuated. The mayor calls it the worst natural disaster the region has ever faced. We have lots of folks turning their attention, not just locally, but nationally, to what's been going on. The response from the federal government and from the locals on the ground has been pretty outstanding. Someone who's been there every step of the way has been Congressman Michael Baumgartner, who represents that district, and he joins me now. Welcome back to the show.
1: Thank you, Jason.
0: What can you tell me about the situation on the ground and the efforts to protect life and property?
1: Well, you know, we've had a lot of fires in eastern Washington, you know, through the years. Obviously, this is a forested area, and it's not uncommon. But, man, this fire, the way with the winds, the way it jumped the river and got into residential neighborhood, you know, really haven't seen something like this. Just a tremendous amount of devastation. So far, no loss of life that we know about. So we continue to pray that remains so, but really just really significant. I was really appreciative of so far the response of the federal government. I spoke with Secretary Mark Wayne Mullen yesterday. I was in contact with the White House, and really appreciate Speaker Mike Johnson reaching out just a little bit ago. So certainly the eyes of the nation and the concern of the nation are with Spokane, and that's very much appreciated.
0: And it certainly seems at the state level, and again, I imagine the same is true amongst Spokane officials, but Bob Ferguson said, you know, nothing but positive things about the Trump administration and the federal response.
1: Yes, that's right. You know, and that's the way we want it. We want to keep it is not let politics get in the way of this. As I said yesterday at the press conference with Governor Ferguson and Senator Cantwell, you know, these aren't Republicans and Democrats addressing this issue. This should just be elected leaders who have the goodwill or the good intentions of the people of Washington State that we're trying to deal with. So I hope that will continue. It is very significant that President Trump wanted to designated Western Washington as a disaster area in April for the flooding of last year. So there's kind of two parts to this. There's a emergency phase, which is what do you need right now? And that's things like search and rescue dogs or additional firefighting resources, you know, those sorts of things, food aid. And then there's going to be a disaster recovery phase. And that's the long term where, mm-hmm. you know, once people get through the immediate aftermath, it's like, you know, how do you deal with the IRS or your home loan support? Actually, Kelly Chambers, the new small business administrator for our region, just reached out to tell me about some potential home loan assistance that can be given. So I just really appreciate everybody that's been reaching out to me across the country to try to support people out here.
0: And it seems to be dismantling that narrative that this federal government under the Trump administration would abandon the blue states, including specifically around FEMA. It sounds like that's just obviously not true. And I imagine, while you've obviously been working behind the scenes, you haven't done anything to push the federal government to do anything beyond what they were already going to do, correct?
1: That's correct. You know, and look, I mean, down the line when they're, I just think about some other of the places of the state in the country that we dealt with emergencies. You know, if there are state-based policies that are helping you know, that are making the situation worse or contributing to it, then I think it is appropriate for the federal government to say, hey guys, you know, we need to see some changes here. So that's like, you know, what we saw in California with the fires. So I think forest management practices are going to be a part of the discussion at the appropriate time, because we do have fuel loads that are too high in Eastern Washington. And it's only appropriate as we steward federal taxpayer dollars, you know, that, you know, we want to see, you know, improved policy. But, you know, nobody's trying to make this thing political, you know, at the moment from the federal side. And, you know, I think it, I appreciate that the governor acknowledging, you know, President Trump, good work. And, you know, what I said in the room to everyone last year, I just said, you know, I'm not going to tell elected leaders how to, and politicians, you know, how to do their job specifically, you know, with their voters. But, you know, genuine gratitude goes a long way in this. And I was pleased that Governor Ferguson expressed that gratitude, as he should have, towards the president yesterday.
0: Although the former governor and Jay Inslee spent the weekend posting, you know, a video about climate change being responsible for the fires. He did that from the comfort and safety of his home over at Lopez Island. I mean, what's your response to the governor politicizing this when it, again, it seems everyone else is not politicizing it?
1: I will just say that I don't think anybody's surprised that Jay Inslee is acting like Jay Inslee.
0: Yeah. Do you expect more of that?
1: Well, you know, I don't know. I mean, I'm just trying to focus on what we need to do out here at the moment. And look, I had good discussions yesterday with Senator Cantwell. Appreciated her being here, you know, in good discussions with Governor Ferguson. And so, you know, what yesterday's old news wants to say about things, you know, doesn't really matter to the people trying to deal with this in the crisis in the moment.
0: Have we gotten any official word yet on what caused this? I know that Senator Cantwell said that this was caused by an historic weather event. I don't know what she's talking about specifically. There were rumors that this started because of homeless people in an encampment, and then I thought I saw PBS say that it was lightning. Anything specific?
1: The short answer is we don't know. We asked that question yesterday to the fire chief, you know, and they said the investigation, you know, is ongoing. Obviously, you know, they still have hot houses and embers, you know, flying around. I think probably what Senator Cantwell was speaking of is that it was just very hot, very dry, and extremely windy. And that was really the unprecedented, you know, combination. And, you know, what was different on this fire is that it did jump a river with those hot blowing embers, jump the Spokane River and get from a rural area up into a tree filled neighborhood. And so that's what happened. And, but, you know, I'm sure that, you know, we'll obviously be very keen to, you know, find out the origins, you know, whatever the cause was, forest management practices and reducing fuel loads to return healthy forests will help mitigate, you know, whatever the challenge is.
0: Well, and some of that isn't just the responsibility of the state. I mean, given this portion of the state, a lot of the land is federal, correct?
1: There is. Yeah, we do have a lot of federal lands out here. There's a lot of DNR lands, you know, and it's mixed. I don't know if you know this, but, you know, my father was 40 years a professor of forestry at Washington State University. Baumgartner literally means tree farmer in German. And one of my uncles was a smoke jumper. Another uncle was a career forester. And I spent two summers working for the Forest Service during college on fire science research teams out of the Forest Service Fire Science Lab in Wenatchee. So none of that makes me an expert on this stuff. But, you know, I am at least familiar with what's going on.
0: Are we resourced for the rest of the season, or did Spokane and this particular incident consume everything that we had, and we're going to have to do some more work at the congressional side of things to get more funding?
1: Well, I think, look, at the local level, the, you know, the overtime for the firefighters and the police and the sheriffs, you know, right now is that meter is running pretty fast. So I'm sure that local level, they're going to be, you know, asking for support. But, you know, I mean, this is why the FEMA system is set up the way it is. You know, we were just helping folks in North Carolina from flooding. And again, the people in Western Washington, and, you know, but really, as I said yesterday, the real, we're going to do everything we can, and I will do everything I can to support the appropriate federal response and work with state and local legislators. And I think we're off to a really good, productive start there. But, you know, but people need to look to each other as well, too, which is, you know, Spokane and Eastern Washington is a proud people that always step forward, you know, in times of challenge. And so that's why we really do need friends and neighbors to step forward, make donations to the Red Cross right now, make donations to Second Harvest Food Bank for those people that need meals, and then just do what they can to take care of each other, you know, because everybody knows somebody impacted by these fires. You know, you may have seen Representative Jenny Graham lost her house. Mm-hmm. She was posting that. I actually had a campaign worker who we had just done a parade, and we were out going out to doorbell, and he said, "I got to go. My neighborhood's on fire." And unfortunately, tragically, he lost his home. Oh. You know, and so the amount of calls, and that's, you know, that's just so scary and terrible for somebody that goes through that. And, you know, we still have a lot of zone three designations, which is the highest level. And so we need people to be aware. You know, it's not like there's a raging fire spreading across town right now. You know, it is a specific area that is just devastated, but then we need to be aware because there's just so dry out here right now that, and while it's cool because of the weather from the west side, we didn't get any of the rain from the west side, and it's going to get up to, you know, close to 100 degrees here in a couple days. And that's when we'll just have to be more aware. And then it's not only in Spokane County, there are obviously fires on six different counties and some of our tribal areas as well too. So yeah, it's particularly bad fire season right now.
0: Yeah, it is. Level three evacuation means danger. And I know we haven't, at least as of this conversation, seen any word on deaths. We do know that there are at least 14 people unaccounted for after the evacuation was called. So hopefully we'll be able to square all of that away, and the worst of this will be property damage. But again, this is obviously catastrophic for the people involved. Congressman Michael Baumgartner, thank you so much for stopping by. Appreciate it.
1: Well, thank you, Jason.
0: Of course. 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
25: I believe in the opportunity we have in front of us.
24: That's Abdul El-Sayed, a Democrat in a Michigan Senate race getting the most attention.
26: Abdul El-Sayed is the progressive who has the backing of the Democratic Socialists of America. He wants to abolish ICE, cut off U.S. aid to Israel, and has made Medicare for All one of his signature issues.
24: Fox's Garrett Tenney in Detroit.
26: Republicans would love to see him win because they believe he would give the GOP nominee Mike Rogers the best shot at picking up this seat. And that's something Congresswoman Haley Stevens has hammered on throughout her campaign, that she has consistently beat Republicans and gives Democrats the best shot at keeping Michigan blue.
24: In Missouri, progressive Democrat Cori Bush trying to win back the seat in Congress she lost in 2024. And one of the questions on the Missouri ballot today
27: would eliminate state income tax over time. It'd be based on revenue coming in. You can't just like pull $9 billion in annual revenue from a state and not replace it immediately.
24: Fox Business Network Cheryl Cassone. There are also primaries today in Kansas, Virginia, and Washington State, where there's been an arrest. An arson suspect accused of setting one of the wildfires, burning the Spokane area, forcing about 70,000 people to evacuate.
28: He was found to be in possession of some waterproof matches and a butane lighter.
24: Spokane County Sheriff John Knowles, more than 700 homes and structures have burned. Iran keeps insisting it's not holding talks with the U.S. after being warned.
29: I want to give them every last chance before decapitation.
30: President Trump says negotiations are focused on reopening the Strait of Hormuz, then on Iran's denuclearization
27: polarization.
24: Fox's Aisha Hosni also reports from the White House.
27: Just a few hours ago, one person was reported missing after an unknown projectile hit a Liberia-flagged ship in the strait. There was a fire reported on board. It is the fourth attack since Friday.
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9: Tuesday, August 4th, 2026. I'm Grinnell Scott. The midterms ramp up once again with a number of states, most notably Michigan, holding primaries ahead of the general election in November. Some of the races we'll watch could have a major impact on the 120th Congress starting in January.
10: Overall, the Republicans will have gained an advantage from it, and it gives them a fighting chance of holding on to the House.
11: I'm Dave Anthony. President Trump is again giving talks a chance, trying to end an Iran conflict a lot of Americans don't support. But if those negotiations break down again...
12: I think this is a time for the president and policymakers to turn a deaf ear to the polls, put their head down, and let the armed forces of the United States finish the job.
11: We speak with former Vice President Mike Pence.
13: And I'm Jason Chaffetz. I've got the final word on the Fox News Rundown.
9: It's August. We're about 3 months away from Election Day, November 3rd. Millions of voters will have a say on who the candidates will be that will face off in the midterms. Swirling around this, endorsements from the president, assessing how influential the Democratic Socialists of America will be, and of course the impact of the war in Iran and the economy here at home. Perhaps the most interesting race is in Michigan for the Democratic nomination for Senate. Three-term Congresswoman Haley Stevens says she'll tell Michigan's story with bluster in the Senate.
14: And you better believe I'm going to be doing it with a little bit of joy, a little bit of enthusiasm, a little bit of energy, and a little bit of stick it to them. Because that's the Michigan way.
9: And then there's her opponent, Abdul El Sayed, a progressive candidate who says those along his Democratic wing are having a moment.
15: Because we have bold views on what can actually happen when we're willing to fight for them. And I think Democrats could learn a broader lesson about what we're learning here.
9: Mike Rogers is the presumptive Republican nominee for Senate in Michigan.

0: Michigan and said he's sized up how the Democratic race will play out.
1: We're going to beat them both. We just watched a debate recently. It was an absolute train wreck for them. It is about crazy versus common sense. We're offering a common sense agenda, a change agenda. That's why we think we're definitely going to win this thing.
0: The voters will have the final say on who wins and which party ideology will resonate with voters in Michigan.
2: Well, he's not a DSA member, but he's DSA backed.
0: Carl Rove is a Fox News contributor and a former deputy chief of staff under President George W. Bush.
2: What he says is largely in concurrence with the platform of the DSA, and Rogers is a smart cookie, and he's going to go straight at all of these odd beliefs. Remember, the DSA has been successful this year in places that are, by and large, very, very blue. Think about the New York congressional races, for example, where the DSA nominated people in the 7th, 10th, and 13th districts. The 13th, Donald Trump got 11.1% of the vote. 11.1. You know, and the best of all of those DSA victories, where they knocked off Democrat incumbents or took the nomination in an open race, was Colorado 1, where in that district, Donald Trump got an amazing 21.1% of the vote. One out of every five people voted for him there. The country is a narrowly divided country. He won the presidential election with basically 49 to 47. So Mike Rogers is going to have an excellent opportunity if El Said is the nominee, which I expect he will be, to go hold him account in neighborhoods all across the state of Michigan for these very odd views that he's had. And you know, there's a significant Jewish population there that's going to be put off by his anti-Semitic comments and his vicious hatred of Israel. There are going to be a lot of blue-collar working-class Democrats who, you know, the idea of the government taking it all over and, you know, who's going to pick up the tab for that. I mean, Rogers is going to be a very effective candidate. He came within, you know, basically 0.4% of winning 2 years ago. And remember, the Democrats have won every Senate race in Michigan since 1994. Wow. That was the last time the Republicans happened to elect a United States Senator from Michigan. And so even though it's uphill, I think Rogers can have an excellent shot.
0: So as you're saying, Mike Rogers has a shot, and it looks like Al Said maybe. Is that a debate you would like to see, a one-on-one debate, Rogers and Al Said? Would that be an interesting exchange on stage?
2: Oh, yeah, absolutely. Rogers, former FBI guy, you know, served in the House, was on the Intelligence Committee, chairman of the Intel Committee. I mean, he is a really smart cookie. And more important than that is he's a down-to-earth guy who comes across as Mr. Everyman. So you're going to have the, you know, sort of overeducated, really smart, you know, far-left guy from Detroit versus the guy who sort of represents, you know, blue-collar middle Michigan.
0: The DSA, like I said, they've been having their moment, and like you said, they've shown well in very blue states. Does a far left primary victory energize the base of the DSA moving forward in other primaries? We got 17 primaries this month. Does that sort of bolster them a little further?
2: Well, yeah, particularly in Michigan. Michigan will be followed by Wisconsin, and Francesca Hong, assemblywoman, is likely to be the Democratic nominee there. And again, the Democrat base is going to say, hooray, we got our nominee. But the election is not going to be settled by either party's base. And so the Democrats are going to be in trouble in the general election because she is a quintessential Madison, very left-wing state assembly person. And that doesn't sell well in outstate. I'm not certain how well it's going to sell in Milwaukee, where, you know, the Democrats tend to be more culturally conservative, more likely to be Catholic and ethnics. And of course, as my friend James Carville points out, among the more culturally conservative, or better to say, the greater anti-DSA crowd inside the Democratic Party includes blacks, particularly older blacks and particularly older black women. And so I think the Democrats are going to buy themselves some real trouble in both Michigan and Wisconsin.
0: I want to look at this from the Republican side, though. Strategically speaking, is it enough for Republicans to really go in and attack socialism? Do they need to do more than that?
2: Oh, sure. Absolutely. They need to start by describing a better vision. And then asking tough questions about how are you going to pay for that? And why are you going to take away the freedom of individuals? I mean, we see it, for example, in New York. Really? You want the government to be in charge, as the DSA platform says, of all housing? So your landlord is the government and you get assigned an apartment, not because you get to choose it, but because the government tells you what you're going to have? I mean, yeah, but you're right. There has to be a positive vision of what it is that being a Republican senator, or in the case of Wisconsin, a Republican governor, will mean to making people's lives better in that state, or, you know, and in the country at large.
0: One of the things I wanted to ask you about was the impact of AIPAC, the American Israel Public Affairs Committee, and the candidates they either support or put money up against. How big is their influence going to be, and has it been in this midterm primary season?
2: Well, it's significant, but it's not always successful. They've spent $30 million in Michigan to try and beat El Said, but you got to beat something with somebody. And frankly, the more normal Democrat in their race, Congresswoman Stevens, I don't think a very effective campaigner. She has, unfortunately, a high squeaky voice. She doesn't seem to be very articulate. She doesn't know, it seemed to me, how to project a strong sense of what it is that she wants to do for Michigan and America. And she's been ineffective in holding Al Said to account for his, you know, more outrageous views.
0: I want to hit on a couple of other things. There are a lot, as I said, there are 17 states holding primaries this month. And there's the special primary in South Carolina. We all know the story, the late Lindsey Graham, his seat is up right now. And in that race, when we see the candidates that have lined up on the Republican side, does the Lindsey Graham legacy help them a great deal? Or does the Democrat, Annie Andrews, in that state have any chance at all at lifting that seat?
2: Yeah, no, she doesn't. Let's be honest about it. South Carolina is a deep red state. But you are touching on something. Remember, Lindsey just came through a primary, which he won with, I think, 56 or 58% of the vote. But that says something, doesn't it? It said that 42 or 44%. I mean, Lindsey, I loved Lindsey. Lindsey was easy to like and hard to dislike. But there are people in South Carolina who over the years had become, you know, upset with him. They were more conservative than he was when it came to the choice of, for example, presidential candidates. He was for John McCain. They were for others. But also there's a strain inside the Republican Party that makes the mistake of saying, if you're capable of talking to Democrats and getting them to back something you're in favor of, that's wrong. We don't want Democrats to support what we do. Lindsey understood things are more durable and things are more long lasting and things are more effective if you can somehow find common ground with the opposition party and bring them along. And they're going to take that, you know, his sister is not as well known as he is. People are taking her on the fly. They're saying, you know what, she's his sister, and the president backs her, therefore I'm going to back her. But it's not like they can say, I know these following five things about her, and I feel really good about my vote.
0: A couple of overarching questions to kind of wrap things up here. We haven't heard a whole lot about redistricting as of late. It was big early on with states looking to sort of redraw district lines. Is redistricting still a major issue in this midterm campaign?
2: Well, it's not an issue that people are going to vote on, but another way of putting it, will it have a big impact on the election? And the answer is yes. Republicans are not going to pick up the five seats that they were proclaiming they were going to pick up in Texas, but they're going to probably pick up two or three. The Republicans are going to pick up a couple of seats in Florida. You know, the Democrats are going to pick up four or five in California. They're going to pick up one in Utah. So overall, the Republicans will have gained an advantage from it, and it gives them a fighting chance of holding on to the House, I think a long chance, but it also gives them a pretty good chance of being a significant minority, even if they do lose the House, which I think they probably will. The Cook Political Report suggests that the Republicans have 185 solid seats, and the Democrats have 184. And at this point in the race, you'd expect the Democrats to have a slight lead in that, not be behind by one.
0: You said just now you think the House may flip. Does the Senate do the same, or will it still be a narrow advantage for Republicans when all is said and done in November?
2: Yeah, I think the Republicans maintain control of the Senate. It's going to be hard for the Democrats to win seats in states in which, you know, Donald Trump won by double digits. So there are going to be races in Alaska and Texas and Ohio that are, you know, North Carolina, that are seats that Donald Trump carried, all of the, except the last he won by double digits. But no, I think the Republicans maintain the Senate.
0: Is this, and every midterm seems to be consequential in some way, shape, or form. Is this the most consequential one we've seen in some time?
2: I think that how consequential it's going to be is going to depend upon how the actors, both Republican and Democrats, what paths they take after the election. If the Democrats do what the Republicans did in 1997 and 1998, they could well set up a third Republican term. If they are smart about it, they could well lay the groundwork for a Democratic victory in 2028.
0: We will wait and see how all this plays out. Karl Rove is a Fox News contributor and the former deputy chief of staff under President George W. Bush. His resume is long and he knows what he's talking about. Karl, thank you so much for being with us on The Rundown.
2: Thanks for having me. Appreciate it. All the best.
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1: Morning, it's Tuesday, August 4th. This is the Fox News Rundown. President Trump warning Iran that this is their last chance. Negotiations are underway between the U.S. and Tehran as the Pentagon pauses strikes. President Trump yesterday lashing out at the top prosecutor in D.C. over her decision to dismiss charges against an accused reflecting pool vandal.
2: And I was disappointed with Jeanine Pirro, really disappointed with Jeanine Pirro. She folded like an umbrella.
1: Prosecutors say the Interior Department was slow to provide evidence that shows peeling to the reflecting pool sealant was likely botched by a contractor and not an act of vandalism. A man arrested in connection with one of the devastating wildfires now near Spokane, Washington. A sheriff's spokesman says the suspects identified as 37-year-old Aaron Farinacci in the Old Trails fire is being held on $1 million bond. So far, more than 700 structures have been destroyed. I'm Sue Gunn on the Fox News Rundown.
0: This is the Fox News Rundown. 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
10: McDonald's will tell us this morning how demand is holding up for fast food. Also, SpaceX reports earnings after the Wall Street closed today. Though its stock slumped 30% after it went public last month, James Iorio, CEO of JI Financial Strategies, says investors will be more interested in seeing what's happening with SpaceX's satellite internet network.
11: Their earnings hinge upon Starlink, and if that's still a big revenue producer. But as far as it being down 30%, that means nothing to me. When there's a hugely hyped IPO like this, we have to remember that the pricing is chaotic and random on the IPO, and it takes weeks to figure it out.
10: Also, the Labor Department releases the job openings and labor turnover survey for the last business day of June today. That's your Fox Business Report. I'm Ginny Cosolda. Invested in you.
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15: I'm Charles Payne, and this is the Fox Business Report.
10: McDonald's is reporting a mixed quarter, though earnings topped expectations and the stock is up more than 0.5%. Also, Sky Anderson, a company veteran, will take over its U.S. business. He takes over from Joe Erlinger, who's been leading that unit since 2019. In recent months, sales rose, though its number of guests declined. More of its customers are buying higher-priced items. Caterpillar says for the first time in company history, it generated more than $20 billion in sales and revenue in a single quarter. Its earnings topped expectations. Caterpillar shares are up 6%. Shares of BP and Marathon Petroleum shares are higher after both reported stronger earnings than forecast. And Pfizer's quarter was upbeat. That's your Fox Business Report. I'm Ginny Cosolda. Invested in you.

0: This is the Fox News Rundown.
1: President Trump says this is it for Iran. One final chance to make a deal to end the conflict.
2: I want to give him every last chance before decapitation.
1: He says our Gulf allies wanted him to give negotiations another chance, and so did Iran.
2: And they said, we want to talk. We want to talk about the strait, but more importantly, from my standpoint, we want to talk about the denuclearization of Iran. Because this is what it's all about. This is why I'm doing this.
1: Now, the last deal signed in June to work out a nuclear agreement and get oil shipping freely again through the Strait of Hormuz fell apart. And the president warns Iran he could still order the attack, he says, would have started Sunday night.
2: Would have gone on for a long time, and there'd be essentially very little left. There'd be nothing left. And if I'm given a chance to let a lot of people live, I want to give that chance.
1: And again, he calls it Iran's last chance.
3: I think the time has come for the president, as he marshaled additional military assets into the region last week, to make it clear that there is a set timetable where they have an opportunity to come to the table.
1: Former Vice President Mike Pence was in office in the first Trump administration. He's now founder of the conservative think tank Advancing American Freedom, and we talked to him just before the president spoke in the Oval Office on Monday.
3: Agree to abandon and dismantle their nuclear weapons program, abandon and dismantle their ballistic missile program, stop supporting terrorist groups, restore freedom of navigation in the strait, or we'll let the armed forces of the United States and Israel do it on our terms.
1: But we've been here before. April, President Trump threatened to wipe out a civilization controversially. He backed away, and then there was a ceasefire. In May, he said, we're going to hit Iran very hard. Then he backed away. Gulf allies, like now, wanted him to hold off. And then again in June, big threat, followed by that memorandum of understanding. And then in July, we had two straight weeks of American bombing, and here we are again. Why do you think now could be different?
3: Well, because I think we've got to finish the job. I don't say lightly. My son's a major in the Marine Corps. My son-in-law is a lieutenant commander in the Navy. But look, we have the greatest military in the history of the world. The armed forces of our ally Israel are fully prepared. And I think, absent, a rather startling reversal by the Iranians, where they agree to a supervised dismantling and abandoning their nuclear ambitions and all the other issues I discussed, then I think it's going to be absolutely imperative that we answer history by finishing this fight that the Iranians began 47 years ago.
1: So you're thinking that we're not ultimately going to be able to work something out on paper. That you talk about finishing the job, that's not a signed agreement, because it's really hard to get them to carry anything out that they sign.
3: Well, I think that's right. I think it's my best estimate, having studied this my years in the Congress on the Foreign Affairs Committee, of course, my years as vice president in the Situation Room, this is a battle between good and evil. The regime in Tehran is evil, and unless I am surprised and reason takes hold in Iran, there's an old saying that one does not make peace with one's enemy, one makes peace with one's defeated enemy. And I'm not persuaded that what remains of the leadership of Iran is convinced that they're defeated yet. They are. They're completely defeated.
1: Military.
3: They're isolated. But I think we ought to allow the armed forces of this country and our ally Israel to continue to make the case.
1: But the Strait of Hormuz continues to be a big issue. Shipping, they've attacked ships for all this time. And
3: they did this weekend.
1: And oil prices have gone up. They've come down. They've gone up. So 2/3 of Americans in different polls, depends on what you look at, don't support the conflict with Iran, don't support what President Trump is doing, don't think it's been worthwhile.
3: Right.
1: And if it continues, like you say, it gets into the fall, we have midterm elections, and that could be costly for Republicans.
3: Right. Iran is the leading state sponsor of terrorism in the world. They have been in a headlong rush for decades to obtain the most dangerous weapon in the world, which represents an existential threat, not just to Israel, but to America's interests in the region and even our own cities. And so I think this is a moment where once hostilities were initiated, I think this is a time for the president and policymakers to turn a deaf ear to the polls, put their head down, and let the armed forces of the United States finish the job. Give them the resources they need, the overwhelming resources that they need to essentially take down and degrade the Iranian military's ability to project force internally or externally. Look, I spent a lot of years in politics. I'm not insensitive to public opinion, but once you put Americans into harm's way, once you have cornered a scorpion like Iran, all that matters at this point is a victory for freedom and a victory ultimately for the people of Iran to breathe the air of liberty once again.
4: Now a completely different topic: COVID and Dr. Anthony Fauci, who refused to answer any questions about his private diary entries, now public at a Senate hearing last week.
5: On the advice of counsel, I respectfully declined to answer based upon my rights under the Fifth Amendment to the Constitution.
4: Dr. Fauci said that more than 100 times after, in his opening statement, calling the committee chair leading the hearing, Republican Senator Rand Paul, unhinged and obsessed with prosecuting him.
6: I was disappointed. I had hoped that he would come forward and perhaps apologize. 1 million Americans died. And many people, myself included, believe that this virus came from a lab that was funded by the U.S. government.
4: And Senator Paul tells Fox his committee will vote this week on a resolution that could hold Dr. Fauci in contempt of Congress. You may recall, Vice President Pence worked closely with Dr. Fauci, a COVID advisor, when the vice president led the coronavirus task force back in 2020.
3: I'm disappointed that Dr. Fauci took the Fifth, because look, I don't need to have to tell listeners of the rundown, but this is going to happen again. It hadn't happened for 100 years when the president stood up the White House Coronavirus Task Force. He shut down all travel from China in January. By late February, he tapped me to lead the task force that the president had assembled. And we had a disparate group of people. We had not only scientists, but also economists. Larry Kudlow was on the task force. Mm-hmm. Our Treasury Secretary was on the task force. In those early days, I always think of the term the fog of war.
4: Yeah.
3: We didn't know what we didn't know.
7: Did he lie to you, do you think?
3: Well, I will never understand why the many times that I asked Dr. Fauci in the Situation Room, if it was possible that this came from a Chinese lab in Wuhan.
7: Lab leak, right.
3: How dismissive he was. It mm-hmm. Didn't come from a lab. We had a Dr. Robert Redfield that ran the CDC, was a member of the task force. Yeah. I remember he was always very insistent that this had come from a lab. He said, I'm a virologist. I know the markers. But Dr. Fauci was very dismissive of that theory. So I found it very troubling that in his diaries, there seemed to be a much greater sense of the possibility of a leak from a Chinese lab.
4: But he still had maintained, even in those diaries, somehow this virus jumped from animal to human. And a lot of people don't believe that.
3: As I said, I think that this is a moment where, and I want to push back for a second. I will always be proud of the way the American people stepped up for one another in the course of that pandemic.
4: It was a horrible time.
3: Operation Warp Speed, where we saw American ingenuity, the creation of 3 safe and effective vaccines in less than 9 months, when that usually takes 5 to 7 years. But then what went sideways, in my view, and with what clearly was the hearty support during the Biden years of Dr. Fauci, was that Democrat governors took what was a temporary pause and turned it into policy and the lockdowns that did great harm to American families, American businesses. And it may be news to some of your listeners that our administration never recommended that schools be closed.
4: Dr. Fauci never recommended that publicly?
3: Our administration, our policy was never to recommend okay. that schools be closed. In fact, Betsy DeVos, our Secretary of Education, and I traveled across the country in August of 2020 urging states to reopen schools.
4: Well, my son went to school in his room.
3: Right. But
4: on Zoom.
3: Democrat governors around the country, very different from Republican governors, used their authority to impose these lockdowns. And frankly, when Joe Biden became president, then we saw the advent of vaccine mandates. Then we saw the advent of long-term lockdowns. And
4: a lot of politics around the vaccine and a lot of politics around masks. It really... It had to be frustrating for you to watch the way things changed.
3: It was very frustrating to me to see the way things changed. But where I stand now as a private citizen and someone who lived through those days, has written about them and spoken about them, is I think the time has come for us to take a moment and take a very serious look about what we got right, what we got wrong, how the system worked, how the system didn't work. I think that daylight, transparency, candor, and humility is the order of the day. Let's learn from this experience and be better prepared next time to defend and protect the health of our citizens, especially vulnerable citizens, but also do it in a way that preserves the principles of liberty and personal freedom and free market economics and free enterprise.
4: There was a lot of anger Republican senators had at that hearing with Dr. Fauci as he kept refusing to answer questions. There's even talk maybe of trying to refer him to the Justice Department for criminal charges. Do you want that?
3: I would leave that to the lawyers. I think the fact that Dr. Fauci had an opening statement and then took the Fifth may create some justification for that. And I would hope that as we go forward, whatever the Congress sorts out with regard to Dr. Fauci's testimony, I would hope that we take a step back and we really think very deeply and very carefully as a nation about what we did right, what we did wrong, apply those lessons to the future, and America will be better for it.
4: Former Vice President Mike Pence, glad to have you back. Thank you so much for being here.
3: Thank you. Great to be on the Rundown.
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20: News. I'm CJ Papa. It's primary day in Michigan. Abdul El-Sayed is the progressive who has the backing of the Democratic Socialists of America. He wants to abolish ICE, cut off U.S. aid to Israel, and has made Medicare for All one of his signature issues.
21: Fox's Garrett Tenney in Detroit. El-Sayed faces Congresswoman Helly Stevens, who says she has a better chance to defeat Republican Mike Rogers for the Senate seat in November. Two dead in Michigan from the cyclosporiasis outbreak.
22: Officials say both people had underlying health conditions that may have been impacted by the parasite.
21: Fox's Ashley Strohmeyer. Iran targets shipping again in the Strait of Hormuz.
22: One person was reported missing after an unknown projectile hit a Liberia-flagged ship in the Strait.
21: That's Fox's Aisha Hosni at the White House. 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
1: Major League Baseball action Monday. The Cubs defeated the Dodgers 10-5. LA is now on a four-game losing streak. The Cardinals and Yankees combined for 10 home runs as St. Louis emerged victorious 13-7. The Phillies come from behind to top the Nationals 6-3, and the Blue Jays beat the Astros 3-1 to snap Houston's six-game winning streak. In college football, Miami head football coach Mario Cristobal has reportedly agreed to a long-term contract extension. The Hurricanes have gone 35-19 in his tenure, and the team made the national championship game last year, where they lost to Indiana. That's your sports on the Fox News Rundown. Tony Genualdo, Fox News.
2: Now an update from Outkick Stan Dockich.
3: The big sexy! She's flapping around. She's awesome. She made a statement wearing a Trans Girl Belong t-shirt while coaching against Sophie Cunningham and the Fever. But you're telling me this isn't an activist league? You're telling me this is a real sports league? Is there anybody not saying trans kids belong? Yeah, they belong. Everybody belongs. We all belong. We all have a spot. There's room for all of us. But not in women's sports if you're a dude. Either create an open league or everybody, you're transitioning boy to girl, play with the boys. You're transitioning girl to boy, play with the boys. People think that's unfair. How? How? Please tell me. Because right now we do it all in one league, the girls. We don't want that. Why don't you want that? If you don't and aren't smart enough to understand the biology of it, you don't really think. I think one of them Supreme Court justices, that DEI lady Jackson, said she really didn't know the difference between boys and girls, men and women, whatever. Well, if you don't really know the difference, why are they all playing with girls? Apparently, you got some idea of the difference.
4: 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I'm Dan Dockich, and this is Fox News Rundown.
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9: Senator Bernie Sanders, independent of Vermont, is no Nancy Pelosi. The 85-year-old former House Speaker from California is retiring, and the Democratic Party is baffled about its future. Democrats lack message discipline. DNC fundraising is anemic. Traditional party gatekeepers have been sidelined as the flow of money and energy has been routed through the less regulated and less transparent NGO sector. Say what you will about Pelosi's iron grip on power. At least she understood how to cloak her party's radicalism. The anti-American messaging of the Democratic Socialists of America, DSA, has infiltrated the Democratic Party, potentially forcing every candidate to answer uncomfortable questions. They'll have to choose between alienating their base or alienating their swing voters. The DSA platform seeks to replace, not just reform, the key pillars of America's stability and prosperity. DSA seeks to abolish the Senate, the Electoral College, the presidency, the Supreme Court, and other key features of federalism that check the balance of power. These are positions that would make any 1990-era Democrat shudder. Democrats now have to own DSA demands to eliminate the Department of War, leaving America defenseless. Who among Democrats can rein in the party's excesses? Former Vice President Kamala Harris? Hardly. Her unsuccessful billion-dollar presidential campaign is likely a key source of the current donor fatigue. House and Senate Minority Leaders Hakeem Jeffries and Schumer do not wield the power that Pelosi once did. Their roles are precarious enough without offending the socialist wing of their party. AOC, though widely popular with the far-left segment of the base, hasn't shown the leadership skill to call out her own party when the waters get rough. Without a unified message, a respected leader who can speak the truth internally, or a motivated donor base, Democrats will have only themselves to blame for their current chaotic state with no apparent way to abandon ship. The Democrats, socialists, communists claim to be a big tent party. But that's a lame excuse and explanation to the electorate who wants to know where they stand on specific issues. Expose the radical truth, and they lose the general public. What they really want is for Nancy Pelosi to raise the money, tell them what to do and say, and deny a place for the radicals among them. But today, the radicals far outnumber the remnants of yesterday's Democratic Party. I'm Jason Chaffetz, Fox News contributor and host of the Jason in the House podcast.
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20: I'm Dave Anthony, Fox News, to reopen the Strait of Hormuz. That's what Treasury Secretary Scott Bessent said this morning, sending oil prices down another 3% after President Trump had paused bombing to let talks to try to get oil and other shipping flowing freely again. However, Iran keeps up the attacks in the strait.
21: Overnight, at least 2 cargo ships were hit with unknown projectiles, according to maritime tracking groups. At least 1 crew member is reportedly missing from one of the vessels. The incidents do come as the U.S. naval blockade remains in effect. CENTCOM says that as of August 3rd, they have redirected 44 commercial vessels and disabled 2 others.
20: Fox's Trey Yingston, Tel Aviv. The Senate Judiciary Committee is gathering and may vote soon to approve Acting Attorney General Todd Blanche's nomination to be AG full-time.
22: A key step to confirmation that had been blocked by a pair of Republican senators. But John Cornyn of Texas and Tom Tillis of North Carolina dropped objections after Blanche pledged in writing to end a $1.8 billion anti-weaponization fund included in a settlement between President Trump and the IRS.
23: These people were treated horribly.
1: And this fund could have given them some solace.
22: The president has suggested asking Congress to revive the compensation fund.
20: That's Fox's Jared Halpern at the White House. Five states are holding primaries today, with a Democrat in Michigan getting a lot of attention. Abdul Al-Sayed is running for Senate, backed by Democratic Socialists.
2: I believe in the opportunity we have in front of us to correct both the moral failures of the past and the moral failures of our president.
20: He's taking on Congresswoman Haley Stevens.
10: A Republican in this race, he said, my opponent's going to make it easier for him to win. Well, I don't plan on making anything easier for these guys.
20: That Republican the winning Democrat will face in November is Mike Rogers. There are also primaries in Kansas, Virginia, and Washington State, and Missouri. Progressive Cori Bush trying to win a House seat back. 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
6: I just got off my rocket ship motorcycle, so my adrenaline is very high. 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
7: See you, Senior.
6: A dimly lit room deep within the bowels of the Armstrong and Getty Communications compound that now has a romper room attached to it. And today we are under the title of the show,
8: No Prisons, Free Healthcare, A Socialist Paradise on the Ballot. Or if you prefer, Europe's Biden says, La Frontera es Segura, which is Spanish for the border is secure.
6: Very good.
9: The border is closed. The border is secure.
6: There you go. Fantastic. So we have to acknowledge right off the bat, Katie, the news lady, rejoins the Armstrong and Getty show officially.
10: Who am I and what am I doing here?
6: Who is now a mom and has a baby. How old is your baby now?
10: He'll be 3 months next week.
6: Wow. Okay.
11: I was telling Katie before the show when, you know, the maternity leave, I'll be back, you know, end of July. And I was like, oh my God, that's a long time from now. I remember thinking that. And here we are. Time flies. Crazy.
6: It does fly.
10: It was weird. Yeah. It flew by and it crawled by at the exact same time.
6: That is the entire kid experience. Yeah. Mm-hmm.
11: The hours drag and the years jerk, as they say, or the years fly.
6: Have they ever nailed that down? Because we always talk about the whole time speeds up as you get older. But what's the every day seems like it's 4 days?
10: I think it's the exhaustion.
6: But 5 years seems like 2 months. What is that whole thing with kids?
11: Yeah, I don't know. That reminds me of that hilarious video of the toilet paper in the grocery store aisle. 32 equals 24, which equals 12, which equals... Yeah, it's just... Nobody knows. Nobody knows.
6: There's got to be a reason we're built that way, I would assume. Anyway. Cool. Well, good to have you back, Katie. Very excited
10: to
6: be
10: back.
11: Indeed. Yeah.
6: This is the first time we've been full strength in quite some time with a variety of illnesses and vacations and all kinds of things like that. So groovy. Mm-hmm.
10: Everybody watch out.
6: Yeah. No kidding. Everybody watch out. The good news, of course, is Joe, I think, hinted to. Did you hint to in your titles or not? Donald Trump announced the Strait is open today. So that is very exciting.
11: No, weirdly, that was the one I left out. Mm-hmm. I was going to go with that, but went with the borders are secure instead. But I was going to say, good news, the straits are open.
6: Yes, the president announced the strait is open today. Here's my breaking news. The state will not be open. It's not in any ways whatsoever and will not be. But go ahead and say
11: it if he says S all the time.
6: I don't even know what's going on there.
11: No relationship to the truth.
6: Yeah. We'll talk about that later. And, of course, it's Communist Election Day all across the country. So that's exciting.
11: Yay!
6: Get a few communists in office, see how they're doing, listen to some of their crazy plans.
11: If they were only communists, that'd be fine. But at least a handful of them are avowed Islamists, too. They absolutely want to get rid of the Constitution in favor of Sharia law. Not a fan, speaking for myself.
6: Yeah. And what was the other thing? There was another one on there. Maybe the wind of riding my motorcycle to work at a high rate of speed blew it out of my head. Maybe that's what happened. Mm. What I was trying to think of. I don't know. My son's going to the new Spider-Man tonight. I know he's very excited. That's his headline in his life. He's going to the new Spider-Man with one of his friends, which set some sort of box office records over the weekend. So,
11: right, yeah.
6: So we'll keep you up to speed on

0: the Spider-Man movie. Which do you think is the most exciting of the communist races going on today? Almost having a communist governor? Well, they're not going to win, but major party candidate, as I said yesterday, the craziest major party candidates we may have ever had in our entire nation's history are going to be elected today, which is a pretty big deal.
1: The Wisconsin race is mostly amusing because it's a governor's race. Wisconsin is, like so many states, it is a couple of deep blue blotches and then an immense, you know, acreage of red. But the wackadoodle girl running for governor there, I don't think she's going to do much to harm America. She'll be a miserable failure, et cetera. El Sayed in Michigan, now that is one worth watching. He is dangerous. He's smart. He's ruthless. He's an avowed Islamist. He's dangerous.
0: You don't think he could win, do you?
1: Yes.
0: You
1: do? I don't think he will, but I think he could. Mike Rogers is polling ahead of him, but not nearly enough for comfort. Granted, a single state poll tends to be iffy. They don't poll a lot.
0: Plus the classic events, my dear events. Who knows what's going to happen between now and November?
1: Right, exactly. And I just, I'm going to channel a little Sung Tzu here. I would rather overestimate my opponent's capabilities than underestimate them and be smarting from a costly historic defeat in the morning.
0: I got on my scale. I did set some sort of record over the weekend. I should have entered a contest.
1: Yes.
0: I don't know. I'm on prednisone for an odd reason, Katie, and prednisone. Joseph, do you remember what your dose was you were taking when it didn't have an effect on you? Because I've had different doses. The higher dose, man, it's like, it makes you like a bear.
2: I have to tell you, I just don't even. There's so much more of me to love right now after having a kid. I don't want to hear it out of either one of you.
0: You don't look like it.
2: It's, you know.
1: You're fine. It's God's plan. You against God?
2: Huh? After losing 80 pounds prior to getting pregnant and having like 30 to lose, it's like, good God almighty.
1: Yeah.
0: Well,
2: I'll get it off, but I don't want to hear it out of either one of you right now. You both look great.
1: Wow. Yeah. Let me lift up my shirt for you. Prednisone gave me all sorts of energy, but it didn't make me ravenous like you. I got to admit, it was unkind when you were at the state fair and they put a blue ribbon around your neck.
0: Right.
1: Next to them.
3: It was unfortunate.
0: I'm walking to the animal barn. They put the blue ribbon around my neck and I said, I'm not even in the hog competition. Somebody said, wait a second. That's not a hog.
1: This is embarrassing. Sorry, sir.
0: That is a gentleman who was just walking by.
1: Right.
2: So you're calling me a pig.
1: A mistake has been made.
0: Yes. We need to correct this error at once.
1: This is mortifying.
0: Well, so, but see, the difference is, Katie, you've got every, like, the best reason in the world to gain weight. Being a mom, and it's all part of the process of keeping the baby healthy and all these different sorts of things. I was just a guy at the state fair with no self-control. Those are different things.
2: And you ended up in the hog contest and won.
0: I ended up walking by the hog contest with a blue ribbon on my neck.
1: If you're going to get in it, win it.
4: Shame.
1: Right.
4: Shame.
0: It was late Saturday when we were sitting there watching the state fair hypnotist with my big tub of mint chocolate chip ice cream. I thought, is this where my life is? Is this where I saw myself when I was a young man?
2: I hear nothing wrong with that. Sounds great.
0: Watching a state fair hypnotist eating a big bowl of ice cream after all the other crap I've eaten.
2: I want a big corn dog. That's been on my craving list
0: I had one. It was good. It was as good as you were imagining.
1: Mm-hmm. Here's a compliment for you, Jack. In the demographic of people who are sitting there shoveling ice cream down their throats, you're the only one with all your teeth. So, well done.
0: It was quite the crowd because this was the 9 o'clock show, like the dark time one. The fact that you have to be 16 to watch it because it gets sexy. I guess we didn't stay for the whole thing.
2: Mm-hmm.
0: I just watched enough of it for my kids to get because they thought that only happened on television. They didn't know that sort of thing happened in real life. Yeah, it happens in real life, son. People gather in crowds like this to watch this sort of entertainment.
1: Since I was a kid till this moment, that's a head scratcher for me. The whole hypnotist thing. People, oh, yes, they do exactly what he says. It seems nutty to me.
3: Did you go up on stage, Jack, let him hypnotize you?
0: No, man, I was ducking my head so hard because I always get picked for things. Always, always, always, always. Anytime there's somebody in the crowd, you, sir, it's always me. And my family laughs so hard when I get picked because it's always me. I don't know what the look is on my face, but I kept my head down. I was really making sure I didn't make any eye contact. But the kid next to me got hypnotized, sitting next to me in the row. She was talking the talk, and his head went down.
2: Buddy got picked for that, and he said, "I don't even know what happened to me up there."
0: What?
2: Wow. Yeah, which I didn't buy it, but
0: I don't buy it either. But it happens, and I've talked to people who've said it happened to them.
2: Nah.
1: It's got to be, there's a genetic tendency, neurological something or other. It's like being left-handed or good at music or something or what.
0: I've always thought it was an IQ thing to a certain level. I don't know.
1: Oh, boy.
2: The weak-minded, you know, like let your brain.
1: I was going to go there.
0: Yeah. Yeah, you can say it. You're new with child. Go ahead and say it, Katie.
2: Yeah, you're weak-minded. my brain won't let me do that.
0: Yeah, right. Or I suppose if you're going to twist it around, you're not trusting enough. Or you're too cynical, I guess, if you're going to flip it on its head, maybe. Because sure. I'm those things.
1: All right.
0: Let's start the show officially. I do need to tell that story maybe in the podcast later. I'm Jack Armstrong. He's Joe Getty. On this, it is Tuesday. It is election day for communists around the country. August the 4th, year 2026, we're Armstrong and Getty, and we approve of this program.
1: Here we go, then. Let's start the show officially, according to FCC rules and regs. Here we go at Mark.
5: You said Americans should cancel Thanksgiving, should have done this in 1621.
6: Thanksgiving is also a time that's incredibly painful for many people in our communities. And so I think there I wanted to make sure that people understood that there are multiple views, but views can evolve.
0: Which one of our whack job communists is running on ending Thanksgiving because it's so painful?
1: The word that leaps to my mind is charisma.
0: She could be hypnotized.
1: That is Francesca Hong, who is running for governor of Wisconsin. She is a communist.
0: Good issue.
1: And Dullsville, Germany.
0: God dang it. What is it with these people and their wacky
7: Thanksgiving
0: issues?
7: Thanksgiving is a painful time for many people. Be ashamed of yourself. Hate your country. I do. I hate you.
2: It's very Mayorkas of her.
0: Yeah, no kidding. And when you look at your issues, of course, the painfulness of Thanksgiving always ranks very high, right up there with inflation.
1: Oh, yeah, exactly.
0: War.
1: Job security and food prices. Yeah.
0: Yes, all those things fit together. Anyway, Katie is back, and we're going to get to headlines coming up in a bit and get into some of the news of the day. The president did say, I don't know how he's going to rhetorically handle this today, but he did say yesterday the strait will be open tomorrow, which is now. And, I mean, he stated it definitively yesterday that they want a deal. They've got some sort of deal, and the strait will be open. So.
1: I don't do the prediction market thing, but I'd be curious to gaze at it and figure out what's sure it'll be open. What's that trading for?
0: No kidding.
1: How cheap can I buy that?
0: Well, it's funny. I think like everybody on his side and not on his side, just kind of the reaction to that was kind of, yeah, whatever. So right. People shouldn't just say, yeah, whatever, to the president announcing something that major.
1: I just came across on a similar topic some very learned analysis of why the recently announced giant breakthrough with Hamas and the peace has begun. It's not going to happen.
0: Okay.
1: It can't happen. Right. And I thought, what's the point in reading this? I did read it. I thought, I'm not even going to bring it at the show because it's so ridiculous.
0: Okay. Yeah, I haven't heard that
1: end
0: of the story. I just assumed that was the result. But there's lots to get to today.
1: Of course it is.
0: There's lots to get to today. I hope you can stick around.
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1: Hey there. Thanks for joining us, doing some back-to-school shopping with the kids, which is a reminder that it's that time of year already, as speaking of time going by.
2: Oh, boy, howdy. Yeah, absolutely right. All right, so much to talk about. Let's get started. Who's reporting what? It's the lead story with Katie Green. Katie.
3: All right, let's start with the Alphabet Network's ABC. Diplomatic efforts to end war ongoing, Qatari official says. Fox News, Trump says he is giving Iran, quote, every last chance to reach a deal.
1: Clearly.
2: I'd say.
3: And CBS, Trump threatens Iran with, quote, decapitation as Houthis claim strike on Saudi airport.
1: So what's this whole Oman-Iran deal that they announced, kind of between Oman and Iran, that they're going to open the strait with tolls, the two of them, like we're not involved? I don't know what's going on with that.
2: Which has been called a non-starter by the president.
3: From NBC, man accused of arson in the three biggest fires in Washington.
1: One guy?
2: Oh, boy.
3: Yeah,
1: What's his nut job situation?
3: They're not releasing a whole lot of details about him other than that he's been accused of
1: climate change, hates his parents, trans. What's his deal?
3: I will tell you, I spent some time in Idaho, and the air quality is, you can't go outside all throughout
2: right.
3: that part of the country.
2: Right, yeah. In answer to your question, Jack, probably all of the above.
3: Yeah.
2: Because you order the variety pack. Yeah, I'm trans and I hate capitalism, also development. I'm pro-environmental and hate Israel. Because right. I have to. It's the permanent omnicause.
3: From the Washington Post, how Trump's claims of vandalism at the renovated reflecting pool have crumbled.
1: Yeah, that was a rough situation. So it kind of reminded me of the legal challenges to the 2020 election. When some of the people that were saying strong things about the vandalism, Jeanine Pirro, ended up in a courtroom and would have been in legal trouble to say something that's not true. Their story was different.
2: Yeah, they had no case. What was different about this one is she said in various filings, we were misled by Interior. There's no evidence here. We're not prosecuting this case. And Trump has been making he's still saying there's a vicious, vicious vandalism. Yeah, okay, great.
1: It's not the issue of the day, though. I mean, for crying out loud, mainstream media, good Lord.
3: From Breitbart, WNBA coach who wore, quote, trans kids belong shirt fears that men are taking coaching jobs.
1: Yeah.
2: Right. Right. Yeah. We're for inclusivity. If it's people exactly like us. Diversity, meaning more people like me.
1: Somebody tweeted at us last night. We shot out yesterday because we talked about it several times. The idea of some dude's got to come play in WNBA to end this.
3: Yeah.
1: Dave Chappelle's bit about LeBron playing in the WNBA. We need to play that again later.
3: This one's for you, Jack. New York Post. Entire theater evacuated during Spider-Man screening due to moviegoers' uncontrollable bout of rotten flatulence.
1: Ah, oh, no. Did they have that listeria or whatever the heck that's called?
2: Cyclosporiasis.
3: Bad lettuce.
1: Bad lettuce in the name of the Spider-Man one? That's not good.
4: An aggressive scent.
3: A study finds. This one's not good. I shouldn't be laughing. Most eighth graders don't think that trying fentanyl once is a big deal.
1: Oh, boy. You do not want your kids thinking that.
2: Good Lord.
1: How did they come to that conclusion? Man, I've talked to my kids about that over and over again, about how just anything could have a little bit of fentanyl in it. It's all it takes to kill you.
3: Yeah, game over. Finally, the Babylon Bee. Terrorists are feeling dumb for ramming Twin Towers when all they had to do was run for mayor.
1: Yeah.
2: Wow, that's some dark humor, but good. Oh, that reminds me, we haven't gotten to the story. Thousands of 9/11 families are saying, Mamdani, don't come to the memorial. You're rooting for the wrong team.
1: So we'll go deeper on a whole bunch of those news stories. The New York Times piece about the Iran peace deal is pretty interesting, but specifically their quotes from the administration. They're anonymous as usual, but if they're true, I find them highly troubling. Among other things, we'll get to if you miss the segment, get the podcast Armstrong and Getty On Demand.
0: Armstrong and Getty.
1: Hey, Armstrong and Getty here, and if you're up before dawn and still at it when the sun goes down, you've got the kind of grit that made this country great.
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14: A new op-ed says Democrats in Washington state are bragging about GDP growth. Jason Rantz wrote that op-ed.
15: GDP growth in Washington is higher than the national average, and yet if you look at where those growth numbers are coming from, it's from AI. They're trying to actively ban AI in Washington state. Both Seattle and Spokane, the two largest cities in the state, have decided to put these one-year moratoriums on growth of data centers.
13: Jason Rantz, every afternoon, 3 to 7 on Seattle Red.
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1: The cyber attacks against critical infrastructure in this country are spreading. Federal officials are now concerned water and wastewater utilities in at least a dozen states may have been compromised. So far, there have been no widespread disruptions. One of the affected states, Michigan, saying there are no known impacts that posed a public health concern. But the fear is Iran is showing its capacity to retaliate as President Trump threatens a possible escalation of the war.
2: Now, I forget, where did the original idea that it was Iran come from? That was our intelligence agencies came up with that?
3: I believe so, yeah.
2: Which Trump said then the other day, he's not sure it's Iran. I was just reading where last year, now Americans lost almost $1 billion from AI-related crimes on how easy it is to hack into you with AI, because just any numbnuts can say, hey, Claude, how do I, you know, do this or that? You don't have to be a super genius anymore. And just brought that up because, you know, maybe it's not Iran. Could be so many options out there now in the modern world. But if our intelligence people say it's Iran, a country we're at war with, so it makes sense.
3: Sure.
2: Something. It's now 12 states. So we'll keep our eye on that story.
3: Certainly sounds like a warning shot to me.
2: So I wanted to just bring you this little piece, and then we'll move on from the Iran war from the New York Times, because I find this troubling. To me, it's all about the whether they get a nuclear weapon or not. I want to make sure they don't. I don't want them to change, or the Trump administration to change on that. According to the New York Times, in private comments, some officials doubt there will be a nuclear accord, and that Mr. Trump may simply declare, as he has suggested in the past, that Iran stockpiles should remain buried under the rubble created after an air attack on three nuclear facilities in June of 2025. That was Midnight Hammer, which then why did we need to go through Epic Fury and tolls and gas prices and everything else that we've done since then? I don't know. But inside the Pentagon, the New York Times says some senior officials are skeptical of the emerging Oman-Iran arrangement for opening the strait. I'm sure they are. And worry that it amounts to a capitulation to the Iranians. What? The fact that the strait was open to free transit prior to the war and then would be a toll booth run by one of the worst regimes on Earth? Yeah. I'd say that's a capitulation if that ends up happening.
3: It's always worth repeating, international waters.
2: Yeah. Well, they're only international waters if some big dog can force them to be. And maybe we're not willing to do that. And Europe's certainly not willing to. Anyway, so if those comments are true, that Trump might decide, you know what, we've done enough damage to the nuclear program, they can't get a bomb anytime soon, which is probably true. But it's a long way short of various things he was talking about, going in there and taking out the radiation dust or whatever the heck that term is.
3: Mm-hmm. Right.
2: So that's where we are.
3: Yeah, it could look very, very different in 3 months. I found myself thinking about the various efforts to decriticalize the Straits of Hormuz, meaning developing alternate routes, pipelines, other places to take the oil, other ways to sell the oil, just diminish its importance. And that could be in 3 months, 6 months, 5 years, that could be the result. And nobody decides it's worth the trouble to whack Iran hard enough to let them release the straits. So instead, we just price it in, those who are desperate to use the Straits of Hormuz. And then anybody who's got an alternative exploits that alternative. I don't know. I have no idea.
2: Yeah, a lot of it is going to be the world is going to figure out a way to work around the Strait of Hormuz. So their leverage and all the money they make it off it is dissipating as it goes, building right. pipelines and coming up with other ways to do it. But as a political issue, I'm not sure the average person gives a crap, as usual. And if the war ended and gas prices start coming back down, that'd be good enough for most people, I would have to guess, regardless of the outcome.
3: So more importantly, perhaps, as I'm getting ready to launch into this account of the Kremlin's new recruiting tactics, as I was going to switch to the Russia-Ukraine war, the pop-up ad in the Wall Street Journal is for what appears to be a $500 toaster.
2: What's it do? Or does it just look really
3: toasts
2: cool?
3: Toasts bread.
2: But does
3: it applies heat to bread to make it more crispy. It appears to be a stainless steel. Oh, it just switched out to, what is this now? Some AI thing for my retail establishment.
2: Well, $500 is a bit much, but you know my jihad against cheap Chinese crap. How many $25 toasters have I had in my life?
3: that the enough to buy a $500 stainless steel one.
2: Practically. Probably. The cheap plastic handle breaking off at some point because it's made of the flimsiest, crappiest plastic on earth.
3: Right. You could toast the bread on your forehead. You get so pissed off when that happens. I hear you.
2: Yes, Katie.
3: What, Katie?
4: Gone from old men yelling at clouds to old men yelling at toasters.
2: That's exactly.
3: Hey,
2: right.
3: hey. Listen, sister.
2: I remember what my mom's...
3: Cheap Chinese crip.
2: I remember what my grandma's toaster looked and felt like. That's a piece of equipment. Like GM made it or something.
3: Oh, yeah, yeah. I tell you what, you could toast some bread, beat a guy to death with it. If he broke into your house, then toast a couple more pieces of bread. Mm-hmm. That was solidly made Detroit Steel Appliances. Those were better times. Huh?
2: Anyway, what'd you say about the Ukrainian war?
3: Well, Russia is now desperate for men, idiots, the suicidal, to man their front lines. So not only are they buying more meat puppets from North Korea to be slaughtered nearly immediately.
2: That's a rough term.
3: But in Russia's smaller towns and cities, military recruiters have resorted to detaining men on the street, essentially waylaying them outside their place of work or under the pretext of routine document checks.
2: Oh my God.
3: Bring them down to the military recruitment office where the men are threatened and beaten until they sign up for the war. Russia's already offering life-changing sums of money, but nobody wants it anymore. They're running out of guys who are signing up.
2: What's the old-timey term for that? Impressed?
3: Yeah, impressment. Indeed, I was just reading about that from the Revolutionary War era.
2: God dang it. So you walk out of your workplace and there's a couple of Russian dudes there say, hey, we need to talk to you. And you don't have any option of running or not talking to them. Oh, you need to come down to the station. Next thing you know, and you're on the front line. And as we've learned, the life expectancy on the front line now is about 20 minutes.
3: Right. So here's this bloke in some small town in Russia, where his buddy essentially said to him, yeah, I got to go down to the police station. They want to check my papers or something.
2: Oh, my God.
3: More bureaucratic crap. Well, when he arrived, two military recruiters were waiting for him, carried him off to the recruitment office where he was beaten on the liver and kidneys. He was able to intervene. Oh, his friend was able to intervene and force the man's release. Only as he was being transferred to a medical exam, he says, quote, if I'd come 2 hours later, they would have already taken him away. He'd have been gone.
2: Well, what's the beating them for? Just because that's the Soviet style?
3: No, beat them into signing up.
2: Oh, I see. To get you to sign. I've never understood. Clearly, it there's a reason for it because every regime does it. I've never understood the beating confessions out of people when everybody knows the confession was beating out of you or beating somebody into signing up for the military when everybody knows you were beaten into doing it. What step do you accomplish by doing that?
3: Terrorizing people. We've discussed this in the context of Putin shoving people out windows. Everybody knows he's having people whacked and tossing them out the window, whether they're pre-shot or beaten or just a nice fresh toss out a 10th story window. It's to say, look, I can do it. It's obvious. Everybody knows it. And I get away with it. And you resist the government, I'm going to beat you to within an inch of your life. Then I'm going to execute you. And I'll make you sign a confession that says, yes, I did it. That's the way we run things around here. Keep it in mind. That's the message they're sending.
2: Have you ever read Darkness at Noon by Arthur Koestler? It's the classic of the genre.
3: Sounds familiar.
2: From way back in the Soviet days. Oh, man. It's a short book. It's if you ever wanted to know about this thing, beating confessions out of people, that's what that whole story is. And it's the best ever. But holy crap, that is horrifying.
3: Russian losses on the front now reach an estimated 30 to 40,000 killed and wounded every month, according to military analysts. Yeah.
2: That's incredible.
3: And just another quick note about how things are looking on the home front in Russia after a word from our friends at Rough Greens, where we don't have these problems. We are pampering our dogs. And I know, I always did. I love my dog. And you do too. 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
2: I just saw quarterback Aaron Rodgers has gone off on Anthony Fauci after his testimony last week. So we'll have to play a little bit of that later. Although if I'm running a football team, how about you figure out how to pass the ball down the field and score touchdowns and stay out of politics?
3: I just saw a great headline I can't wait to read. I think it may be Taibbi that the media can't admit the truth about Fauci because they spent years just bludgeoning verbally, canceling, silencing anybody who disagreed with them. So they can't, to admit the truth about Fauci is to admit their own complicity, and they won't do it. They're gutless. They have no principles. They're self-delusional. Anyway, back to Russia. Here's this journalist who's got a long Russian-sounding name. A young woman on the first night of my recent trip to Russia, driving from the airport at 2 a.m, I passed a gas station just outside Moscow. A long line of cars and trucks snaked around it, waiting for the ration of about 10 gallons of fuel.
2: Wow.
3: Around the block in the wee hours, at least the station was still operating. Several others I passed along the way had no gasoline at all. And for a long time, she points out, the Russian authorities could keep the war kind of at a distance from the normal people. They'd remained comparatively insulated from the war's human costs until now. During the weeks I spent in Russia earlier this month, nearly everyone I spoke to had a drone story. Some had watched drones razoring the sky. Others had heard explosions or seen the fiery aftermath of a strike. And she goes into a bunch of details. Hardly a day goes by without fresh announcements from Moscow authorities about drones intercepted on their way to the capital. And she talks about fuel shortages all over the place, serious fuel shortages, a panic over gasoline shortages. So that's changing as well.
2: But we're 4 years in, 4.5 years in.
3: Yeah, and the front line is essentially frozen.
2: Yeah. Yeah. But you got one side that's willing to feed human beings into it, another side that would like it to end, you know, yesterday because they got school teachers and doctors still dying out there trying to protect their country.
3: And as the old and very powerful saying, one side is fighting with a gun at their back. The other side is fighting with their homes and families at their backs.
2: Yeah. What an ugly story. We gotta move on from ugliness. I know,
3: I've got amusement. Amusement and common sense coming up.
2: Fantastic. I'm just glad that somebody's running for governor in Wisconsin on ending Thanksgiving. That's
3: finally.
4: Finally, common sense.
2: Exactly, Michael. Exactly. So we got stuff on the way here.
0: Armstrong and Getty.
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1: A 4-ton stage piece of a SpaceX rocket is going to crash into the moon today. I guess it's part of the price of doing business.
2: It'll be fine. There's nobody there.
1: Visible by telescope. It'd be kind of a cool thing to see.
2: Oh, yeah, that could be cool. Here's your freedom-loving quote of the day. But let's preface it with a contemporary tape of a man on the street asking college students questions.
3: What country is Venice, Italy located in for $100? Do you have any clue?
4: Gosh, I'm going to be a teacher, so I should know this.
3: You should.
4: Paris?
1: Wow.
2: Oh, good Lord. I just asked a random asking. I asked the guys for a random college student answering a question because I came across this in Tim Sandifer's fabulous book, Proclaiming Liberty. This is 20-year-old Alexander Hamilton on the topic of, it was, you know, the reasoning behind independence and self-governance and stuff. And some Tory writer quibbled that New York didn't have a charter with the king. Doesn't matter. You don't have to understand that. Here's the 20-year-old Hamilton. It is true that New York has no charter, but the sacred rights of mankind are not to be rummaged for among old parchments or musty records. They are written as with a sunbeam in the whole volume of human nature by the hand of the divinity itself and can never be erased or obscured by mortal power.
1: Now, did he sing that to a hip hop beat?
2: Whoa! They had money and we wanted it. Whoa! We're a dumb society. Let's try to be less dumb. Teach your children not to be dumb.
1: Stop being dumb.
2: Be less dumb. Mailbag. Woo-hoo. Drop us a non-dumb note at mailbag@armstrongandgetty.com. Judith writes on the topic of the Washington State arsonist. Guys, he was previously jailed for 10 years because he killed his father because he didn't want to do his dishes. I cannot verify that, but it sounds like the sort of thing a psychopathic youthful offender would do when he was released from prison. Well, let's see. Katie Escape from California writes on the topic of the new all-woman softball baseball league. I have one request regarding the women's baseball league. Please don't let men in. I know, in today's world that may sound hopelessly old-fashioned, but if it's an all-women's league, maybe we could just let it stay an all-women's league with women who play. And then she says, one question. I heard the national anthem performance. Do we have that handy, Michael? From the opening day of the new women's baseball league.
5: Oh, say can you see by the dawn's early light?
1: Wow.
2: Oh, boy.
5: What so proudly we hail at the twilight's last gleaming.
2: All right, make it stop, because if we go any further, we'll have to play the whole thing. Maybe we can play the whole thing later.
1: It was it's definitely being called the worst national anthem that wasn't intentionally bad.
2: That was Katie's question. Was it an accidental train wreck? Was someone trying to make a statement? Either way, it was certainly annoying.
1: Well, and it's Martha Reeves from Martha Reeves and the Vandellas is who that is.
2: Oh, what?
1: Dancing in the Streets or whatever her big hit songs were.
2: Oh, boy. Calling out around the world. I am not ready for a brand new beat, if that's what it is. Let's see. Back to the founding papas, Scott and Healdsburg. Guys, this weekend I visited Monticello, the home of Thomas Jefferson.
1: Cool.
2: I've not done that. I need to do it.
1: I don't know how I've been in that area so many times and never went.
2: The liberal bent of the tour wasn't quite as bad as I expected, though the tour guide made sure to hammer home that a slave was a slave whenever discussing Monticello's servants and workers. What truly bothered me was that when she briefly discussed Jefferson's views on slavery, she touched on his writings about ending slavery, but went on to explain that we don't really know what Jefferson thought about slavery. Having heard Timothy Sandifer on the show last week, I think we know exactly what Jefferson thought. Oh, yeah, he wrote and wrote and wrote about it. But you can't admit that as a progressive. KPLOOGI, keep pushing leftists out of government institutions. Scott. Thank you, Scott. Let's see. Ryan from Houston observes that I took just a spitball guesstimate at the national debt yesterday. I missed by $8 trillion. I guessed, what is it, around $32 trillion now? We're knocking on the door of $40 trillion. Sure, that doesn't sound like a lot, $8 trillion, but that's 8 Elon Musks or 5 feet of the California bullet train. That's funny, Ryan. We are scroomed. You're correct, Ryan. And then finally, this helpfully from Paolo on the difference between open source and open weight when we're discussing AI models, because they just throw that out at news articles, including news articles to a general audience, without explaining what that means. And maybe I'm the only guy in America who doesn't know the difference, but I doubt it. Open source. Think of AI models as massive physical machines with billions of adjustable knobs. Open source means giving you the complete blueprints and codes to build it, run it, and modify the machine itself from scratch. Open weights means giving you the pre-built machine and the exact knob settings that resulted from months of very expensive training. But you get a fully functional pre-trained machine. You can adjust those knobs if you want for your specific needs. Thank you. Appreciate the enlightenment, sir. Then he points out if the AI bubble collapses, the economy's doomed. Well,
1: thank you for that. There was a major update in the Savannah Guthrie's mom story over the weekend that I missed that Joe brought us to. And then it turns out Heather Myers was there like the day after this story broke with some interesting information all around that. We talked a little bit about it yesterday. I find it fascinating. I hope you will, too, because we're going to get into that a little bit in hour two. Yeah, there's a real update. If you missed the segment, get the podcast Armstrong and Getty on demand.
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11: The acting attorney general may soon get a thumbs up. I'm Dave Anthony, Fox News, from the Republican-led Senate Judiciary Committee.
12: Todd Blanche's Justice Department has reprioritized the safety of Americans after the Biden administration opened borders to violent criminals.
11: So Chairman Chuck Grassley and other GOP senators plan to vote to advance Blanche's nomination to be the full-time AG to the full Senate, including two Republicans who had refused to vote yes until Blanche formally rescinded the anti-weaponization fund that was part of the Trump IRS tax settlement to compensate those claiming to be political targets of the Biden Justice Department. Concern it could pay January 6th rioters. Well, Democratic Senator Dick Durbin is still worried.
13: The parties could still sue to enforce the agreement, and the Cop Beaters Fund can easily be revived with a new order from the Department of Justice 15 minutes after Mr. Blanche is confirmed as Attorney General.
11: There is another stock market surge this morning. The Dow is up more than 500 points. It hit a new all-time high this morning as prices for oil fall again more than 5%, with Treasury Secretary Scott Bessent saying today there could be a deal by tomorrow to get Iran to agree to allow shipping to flow freely through the Strait of Hormuz. However, two more ships reportedly attacked today, and Iran insists it's not holding talks with the U.S.
14: Reports indicate Iran and Oman are nearing a deal regarding control of the Strait of Hormuz and splitting service fees between them. It's not clear if these terms would be acceptable to the Trump administration that has maintained zero fees should be charged in this international waterway.
11: Fox's Trey Yinks. There's also growing concern Iran could be cyber attacking us.
15: Minnesota has reported attacks on roughly 30 water systems, while Michigan has confirmed 9 incidents, 7 states in total. The FBI has warned that Iranian-affiliated cyber actors are targeting internet-connected industrial control systems used by U.S. critical infrastructure, including water and wastewater facilities.
11: That's Jennifer Griffin. 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
23: John is a national champion ping pong player.
24: My greatest claim to fame is an actor who portrayed the Chinese national champion that played Forrest Gump. I played him in a national tournament and I actually beat him.
23: Competing at that level takes precision and healthy shoulders. But after years of wear and tear, he was dealing with a serious shoulder injury.
24: I had a flap tear. Success rate for the surgery was only about 15%.
23: Instead of surgery, he chose to see

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4: A 21-year-old man reclaimed a Guinness World Record by solving a Rubik's Cube in 11 seconds while blindfolded. When asked how he planned to celebrate, he said, "Well, I'm definitely not getting laid."
5: Wow. I mean, that is an old joke, but it's such a, you know, blunt object version of that joke.
6: Well, it's indelicate, Michael.
5: Indelicate is a good way to put it, yes.
6: Thank you.
5: So it's Elect Communists Across the Country Day. We'll get into some of those races. I don't think they're going to actually win their seats, I hope, but they're going to get the nomination, it looks like. We've also got the AI is going to ruin everything story of the day. That seems to be a drumbeat every day now. So yesterday on the show, Joe brought us some information about the whole Nancy Guthrie case. Savannah Guthrie from the Today Show, her mom disappeared. You know that whole story. I'd ignored every story on this for months and months and months now because they would claim there was an update and it would be nothing new. So I just stopped paying any attention to that story. Well, something new came out over the weekend and Joe brought it to us yesterday, which I thought was really, really damned interesting.
6: And then, a perfectly reasonable reaction, by the way, yours.
5: And then it turned out Heather Myers, who's been doing our news, filling in for Katie Green while Katie Green was on maternity leave. Katie is back, by the way, and we'll be talking to Katie a little bit later. The full strength of the Armstrong and Getty show, just in time for me to take a couple of days off before the kids go back to school. But Heather, it turns out, was at the Nancy Guthrie home. How soon after she disappeared, Heather?
7: I happened to be in Phoenix covering another story, and I got the call, you need to go to Tucson, which is about an hour and a half outside of Phoenix. I would say I was there within about 48 hours after she was reported missing, and that's when the networks were slowly starting to arrive on the scene.
5: Gotcha. And then so some of the reporting Joe had yesterday that it turns out the local people did not handle it well in the beginning, you can verify.
6: No. Yeah, one of the main points that was made was that the crime scene was terribly handled. Evidence was trampled on. People were allowed to go in and out, and they ignored some of the blood evidence that was absolutely key to the case. But again, Heather witnessed this personally. Tell us what the crime scene looked like.
7: Yeah, it was bizarre, you guys. I mean, I was standing outside of her home, which is on a very quiet street. All of the homes are set back far from the road. It's extremely dark at night. I'm talking like you can't even see the homes from the road at night. No street lights, I don't think. And we would watch people walk up her driveway, which is not a paved driveway. It's a mix of dirt and gravel, and walk right up to the front door where there are blood spots. There were reporters with their cell phones taking video of these blood spots. And then walk off. And there was a private person, not a law enforcement officer. It looked like maybe somebody the family had hired to sit in front of the house in their car in the driveway. And then every now and then, I would say maybe one to two times a day, the law enforcement would show up, put back up crime tape, go inside the house, and remove boxes of items. And then as they leave, they take the crime tape back down again. So
6: I'm not sure they understand what crime scene tape is for. It's not to ensure they have their personal space. It's to keep people away from the crime scene. I'm not a cop, and I know that.
7: We would go door to door asking for neighbors, you know, do you have any Ring camera footage? Have the cops come here yet? No. They would say no. And then there was a couple of major shopping centers, I would say within a quarter of a mile. So I went over there and said, do you have any surveillance video from that night? Have the cops come to ask for any surveillance video, you know, in the middle of the night? No, they had not come to the, why am I going there before the cops are to ask for any surveillance footage? So yeah. It was handled so strangely.
5: That part is probably just the resources of a fairly small town not having to deal with, you know, major cases very
7: perhaps.
5: Often. The whole crime scene tape, though, that one's inexplicable.
7: It was bizarre.
6: And the underplaying of the blood on the

0: Oh my God! Somebody disappears
1: on the front patio.
0: Somebody disappears from my house. One of my family members, and there's blood spots out front of the door. That seems like a pretty big Scooby-Doo sort of clue.
1: All right, here you go. Number one, the appointed head of homicide, Sergeant David Stivers, was reprimanded 2 months before Nancy's kidnapping for poor judgment, blamed for delays securing crime scene evidence in a homicide case. Wow, that's completely unrelated. Charges in that homicide case were dropped for insufficient evidence. Stivers and his detectives arrived at Nancy's house in the late afternoon of Sunday, the 1st of February, a day or two before Heather was there. For hours, they gave little regard to the dried blood on the front porch, said people familiar with the investigation. They suspected the blood might have come from some unrelated head bump, nosebleed, or other incidental injury, the people said.
2: That's so shocking because it wasn't one or two specks of blood or four or five. There are major droplets of blood, not a puddle, but clearly identifiable blood and several droplets.
0: You saw it with your own eyes.
2: I saw it from the reporter who had walked up there and taken the cell phone footage.
1: But it is so bizarre and inexplicable. I feel like I've got to be missing a key piece of information.
0: Right.
1: You have a missing person. Even if you suspect it's an oldster who wandered off and you see blood spatters, it's incomprehensible to me that they handled it the way it is being alleged.
2: Right.
1: And I just can't believe it.
2: The one time where I told you guys yesterday, the pizza a news crew had ordered a pizza because there's no restaurants nearby. And the pizza man walked up to the front door of the home, standing on, you know, the blood spots.
0: Standing on the blood spots.
2: Standing on the porch.
0: Standing on the only evidence that ever occurred in the whole thing.
1: That is now, get this, believed to be related to the abduction, the blood. Wow.
0: Well, so that was the update Heather had for us, just that coincidentally we have Heather filling in and she was there. But then your update from the news, which I hadn't heard about the notes, that's, I didn't hear this. So you brought it to us.
1: Yeah, one more thing about the investigation. The Sheriff's Department launched drones, but their best piece of search equipment was a Cessna surveillance aircraft that had both infrared and zoom lens cameras. But they couldn't find anybody to fly it for hours and hours and hours because the guy who used to fly it. Now, this is circumstantial evidence. Circumstantial evidence does not equal proof. But this guy, the deputy, backed the sheriff's opponent in the recent election. And gosh, when the sheriff got reelected, he decided this deputy had screwed up and demoted him for, he says, on the job stuff, unrelated to the election.
0: Oh boy.
1: But so this guy couldn't fly the plane anymore. And so they had to wait till the other guy who could got back 7-8 hours.
0: Oh boy. The kind of things that can happen in a, you know, that nobody notices if you don't have a major crisis come along.
1: Right, right. And I have known enough fairly high-placed officers of the law who've been involved in sheriff's elections and that sort of thing to know that when some of them back person A and some back B, the knives are out. Anyway, to the notes Jack mentioned, the two ransom notes that we all heard about on the news that I assumed at the time and said were probably a crackpot, and I was surprised they were being taken as seriously as they were. Well, what we didn't know was the first note that was much discussed in the media promised to release Nancy unharmed in exchange for a payment in Bitcoin of $6 million. Quote, her life is in your hands, said the note, which included details only a kidnapper would know, including Ms. Guthrie's white Apple Watch and where it was,
0: a
1: description of the bedroom, etc.
0: Oh, and you put those details in to show that you're not a crackpot.
1: Exactly. Okay. Yeah, yeah, exactly.
0: Wow, and then, that would be chilling. Can you imagine?
1: Then a second note came out, and you may remember that Savannah Guthrie and two of her siblings, as I recall, were seated on a couch tearfully asking the person to do the right thing. That second note we now know said, and I quote, "We did not fully grasp the seriousness of her physical condition. We never intended to hurt her. That was not our intention. She perished shortly after she was taken. We believe it was heart-related. She is buried in nature now."
0: Yeah, that whole "you didn't intend to hurt her" thing doesn't matter. Sorry, but maybe it makes you feel better.
1: Yeah, I think that is a stupid person who got in way, way, way above their heads and was half panic stricken.
0: Yeah, that had to be brutal to find out those were real and then they get that note. So how long have they known she's dead?
1: It doesn't have a date on that second note.
0: And she'll never be found.
1: It's unlikely unless the person is arrested and exchanges that knowledge for perhaps a softer sentence.
0: Yeah, that's a good point. I hate the idea that this guy, I assume it's a guy, gets away with it.
1: Oh, yeah, it was a guy. He makes several references to we in the ransom notes. Who knows? That may be legit, maybe not.
0: Was it that weirdo from that video we all saw?
1: Oh, yeah, 100%. Yeah. Got to be. Yeah.
2: Dang. It's interesting, you know, when we go back and look at that surveillance video that, you know, that gave us all, you know, nightmares after seeing the person who was at her porch with the mask on, that person who somewhat looked sophisticated, but not extreme. How have they not been able to trace these notes? I mean, the technology that we have out there, I'm confused on, you know, why we have never been able to find like the back end of these emails.
1: Yeah, I think there are technologies these days that encrypt things pretty well and cover your tracks.
0: But we're dealing with a doofus here, though, we think.
1: Right. Yeah, I do. With all due respect, Heather, I mean, donning a mask and gloves isn't that sophisticated.
0: Walking right up to the camera with your face.
1: Staring at it, yeah.
2: Right. And then they're like, oh, it's a Walmart backpack. Let's look at maybe he shopped at Walmart. Wow. We are nowhere close to finding this guy.
1: So what's your takeaway? One of mine is, if you suspect your local police department is doing a crappy job of investigating something, you might be right.
0: Yeah, that's a good one. 'Cause
1: I've known cops, investigators, many of them for many, many years. Some of them I would describe as the smartest, most conscientious people I've ever had the honor to know. And some I would describe as dopes. Right. It's like every walk of life.
0: True. And then you've also got the, you know, who do you need for this job and how much do you need to pay to get a certain kind of person? Because we live in a town where not much happens and you got that whole thing and how many resources you need because we hardly have any crimes.
1: Right.
0: There's no point in having some sort of setup. We're ready for this sort of thing to happen all the time when it never happens.
1: And then there's the question of pride and territorialness between agencies and that sort of thing. And when you ought to bring in the heavy hitters immediately, sometimes folks resist that. But a case this high profile and this critical, I mean, this is not shoplifting. This is a person being abducted. That it was handled that badly is just, disappointing.
0: The crime scene tape is hard to explain. But so we got 1 minute left. I'm a sentimental sort of person. Is this goodbye, Heather? I think this is goodbye.
2: Oh, you know what, guys? Thanks for letting me fill in. This has been such a treat to, you know, join you guys. But most importantly, Katie, I wish you all the best. There is something so sweet about that first baby and then trying to come back to work. And I know behind the scenes is chaos when you've probably got a baby that needs to be fed and you're trying to, you know, get back to your normal routine. And I wish you nothing but the best and lots of time just holding him, because if I could go back and just hold my kids who are now teenagers one more time, I would trade the world for it.
0: No kidding.
3: I'm definitely soaking in all the snuggles, and Heather, you absolutely killed it filling in for me. So I'm very grateful for you as well.
2: So, well, you left very big shoes for you. I underestimated this.
1: But now Katie's back to enjoying the cruelty and verbal abuse that is working with Jack and myself.
3: Like I never left.
0: And that might have been the nicest moment ever in the 30 plus years of the Armstrong and Getty show, when it's no surprise that it didn't come at the hands of Joe or I, that we needed to bring in other people to pull this off. But what do we do, Heather, now? Do we send you a bundt cake, or is there some sort of something?
1: At least.
2: No, you do not need to do a thing. I feel like you guys put up with me trying to learn the ropes, and I appreciate your patience along the way.
0: You so are thank very you. Professional. Appreciate all your help.
1: Yeah,
0: thank
1: you're
0: you.
1: The best. Yeah, thanks, Heather.
2: All right. Well, take care, team. Have fun.
0: And all right,
1: thanks. Talk soon.
0: And we do have to take a break. But what Heather said to you, Katie, I was thinking about that the other day with my kids. Just like, what would I give for one day of the I come home when they're still, I don't know, pick an age, four and six. Or 3 and 5, and they're so excited that I got home, and they run up. What are we going to do today? You know that. What would I give?
1: I can't
0: for
1: even
0: that?
1: Think about it, or I'll blubber.
0: Oh, I know. Oh,
3: well, you guys will blubber if we talk about it anytime soon. Because I had a moment yesterday.
1: No blubbering.
0: Okay. Well, thanks to everybody. But anyway, we got a lot more coming today, so stay here.
4: Armstrong and Getty.
5: Hey, did you hear that? I want you to listen carefully.
4: 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Love the silence. 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
5: Hey, it's Jason Rantz. Summer's here, and everyone's on the road enjoying the outdoors. Chelan, Leavenworth, Westport. Doesn't matter where you're headed, you're getting there on roads that are a construction nightmare right now. Lane closures, sudden stops on the freeway, detours that dump you into traffic you didn't expect. One second you're cruising, the next you're slamming the brakes because some dude ahead of you didn't see the cones in time. 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
1: So this Francesa Hong communist who's running up in Wisconsin is getting a lot of attention and might set back the DSA by decades, according to one of my favorite thinkers. I hope that's true, but more on that later.
2: Meanwhile, you have a Jew-hating Islamic supremacist, also a fake communist, I believe, running in Michigan, much more dangerous than the half-wit in Wisconsin, but we'll highlight them both in the coming half hour or so. Hope you can stay with us. I like to rock and roll. I go to rock and roll shows now and again, even as an old fella, and I have been shocked, like I think all of us, at ticket prices lately. And there's an article about how artists are rolling out $20 concert tickets for their fans because their fans are freaked out at the prices, blah, blah, blah. It's a limited number. I think it's mostly just a PR.
1: We're shocked in what direction they're going up or down. I don't know.
2: Up, super high.
1: Okay.
2: Yeah,
1: fans can't believe how expensive they are. So they continue to go up. Okay.
2: Oh, yeah. Yeah. But they're like Olivia Morgan, whoever that is. Oh, I'm sorry. That's the fan, not the artist. Olivia Rodrigo is the artist in question. And Coldplay are putting out a limited number of $20 tickets, which is nice, I suppose, but it's not clear how gets them, or it's a gimmick.
1: Where are the economics of concerts? Why didn't they charge this much way back in the day if they could get away with it? What changed?
2: I think fan backlash, because back in the day it was much more art and much less commerce, and it would be offensive to you if your favorite actual creative artist would hammer you for every dime they could get. It was a different relationship. Anyway, I could write an essay on it. But a decade ago, average ticket to a top 100 tour went for $83 or so. Now it's $130. They don't adjust that for inflation, so those are useless numbers. But I thought this was interesting. Here's a 26-year-old in Austin, a young woman, who budgeted around $2,000 this year for concerts and another $1,000 for traveling to shows and getting hotels. She flew to Bonnaroo in June. She'll see Rodrigo this fall. I'd rather spend money on an experience than a new pair of shoes.
1: Well, good.
2: As long as she isn't railing against capitalism and voting for socialists and then complaining that there's no opportunity these days.
1: Right. I'm 1,000% behind you, sister. As long as you don't, you know, vote in such a way that this lifestyle is getting in the way of what you want to achieve.
2: She budgets thousands for concerts.
0: Armstrong and Getty.
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1: Abdul El-Sayed is the progressive who has the backing of the Democratic Socialists of America. He wants to abolish ICE, cut off aid, U.S. aid to Israel, and has made Medicare for All one of his signature issues.
2: I believe in the opportunity we have in front of us to correct both the moral failures of the past and the moral failures of our present.
3: I think most people in Michigan agree that El-Sayed is the favorite, a strong favorite, going into the voting. So it is going to give the left a burst of momentum if he does win this nomination.
4: It's going to be interesting to watch, man. This El-Sayed guy is going to win today. He's going to be the Democratic nominee to be a U.S. senator, running against a pretty strong Republican sitting senator, Mike Rogers, up there in Wisconsin. But
5: this, go ahead.
4: He is a flat out. You think he's more of a Islamist or communist?
5: Oh, 100%. Yeah, that's what I was just about to say. It bothers the hell out of me what we just heard, and it reminds me of a couple other, you know, wars of the use of language we've been in the last year since the woke apocalypse. Islamists who want to overthrow Western civilization in the name of Islamic supremacism and usher in Sharia law. They know they can't run on that. So they say to themselves, what can we say to get people of the West to support us? And the answer is you appeal to young people and claim you're a socialist. It's the Red Green Alliance. I've been talking about a lot of folks have. I've got the whole history of it if you want it. It is Islamists joining with radical leftists to overthrow the status quo. And then as soon as the status quo is overthrown, the Islamists slit the throats of the leftists and take control. Yeah, El-Sayed couldn't give a crap about socialism. Please, he's constantly preaching about Medicare for All that would eliminate private insurance. Medicare for All. Anybody on Medicaid can tell you, I've got two different kinds of insurance along with Medicaid. It doesn't do that. He's a liar. His, you know, Medicaid for All. His wife, who's a psychiatrist, won't even take Medicaid. The guy's an Islamist. Trust me. Oh, his wife and his father-in-law, both with close ties to terrorist organizations or fundraisers for terrorist organizations. It's obvious. But everybody refers to him as a leftist because it feels a little bigoted. I don't know to talk about him being a Muslim. Oh, we've got such a long way to go before our eyes are open as a country.
4: Back plus, if he's seen as the socialist candidate, you can get into the whole, well, what do they mean by socialism? They, you know, they don't really know what they're talking about, that whole right. argument. And it's not as scary. I thought it was interesting. So Barack Obama came up with a great phrase years ago, I think, whenever you talk about getting close to election day is the silly season. Because people during the silly season say all kinds of things that are just nuts. The closer you get to election day. I mean, because I usually see Bernie as a fairly straight shooter. He is a socialist, and he doesn't hide it. But I thought it was interesting the other day. Bernie was in Michigan campaigning with this El-Sayed, and he was doing his, you know, his gravelly-voiced, and he cares about the working people, and that's why he's not taking a dollar from AIPAC. And I thought, oh, wait a second. He's for the working people, and that's why he's not taking a dollar from the Israeli lobby? I think you switched subjects here on us without the people understanding what's going on here.
5: Number one issue in that race is Israel.
4: Right.
5: For United States Senator.
4: So
5: seriously? In Michigan?
4: Even Bernie tried to pretend that I'm here supporting another socialist, but I know to get him elected, I got to talk about the Israel stuff.
5: Right.
4: I thought that's troubling and telling. But he's going to win today. So Mark Halperin's writing on this for a couple of weeks has been, the interesting thing here is how the big wigs in the Democratic Party are going to handle this. Are they going to, because the Senate is tight. You know all the Plattner attention they got over one seat? That's not because anybody gives a crap who's the U.S. Senator in Maine, tiny little state far away from you probably. It's the balance of power in the Senate is really, really close. And whoever controls the U.S. Senate, all kinds of things can happen or not happen. So one seat is huge. All those people trying to help Plattner or this or that and get him pushed out because of that one race. Going to be the same in Michigan. So you got El-Sayed. Is Barack Obama going to campaign with him? Is Chuck Schumer tonight going to say, and we will vote for El-Sayed? Is he going to say that? as a Jewish guy running the Democratic Senate, Clinton's, all kinds of different people. What are they going to say about this?
5: They're trying like hell to get his opponent elected. But yeah, when El Sayed wins, oh boy, that'll be interesting to see.
4: They're going to be a tough spot. They are going to be in a really tough spot politically. I mean, because there's a video out today, or it's been around for a while, but I saw it today, of him and Hassan Piker. You know, you got the whole thing with James Carville saying, "This, I'm not going to be in a party with Hassan Piker. Either he's leaving or I'm leaving." So you got that whole thing. It could get very interesting, like tonight, when the campaign acceptance speech is going on, and your CNN news panels full of Democrats are pulling at their collar. Oh, yeah, we are really excited about this obviously Islamo-fascist half a communist being our nominee.
5: Yeah, I mentioned earlier that thousands of 9/11 families have told Mamdani don't come to the memorial this year. I am absolutely certain that El Sayed and his family were rooting for the hijackers on 9/11 and not the passengers and not the people in the buildings.
4: So they got that race. So he's a formidable, smart guy.
5: He is that.
4: And all the stuff that Joe just explained. You got this other person running in Wisconsin, Francesca Hong, who's just a congressperson there?
5: She's currently a part-time bartender, isn't she?
4: Currently the front runner in the Democratic primary for governor of Wisconsin. Anyway, she's a member of the Democratic Socialists of America also. And as we talked about for the last couple of weeks, and you know, their platform includes lots of crazy crap like closing prisons and abolishing the Constitution and all kinds of different stuff. Anyway, she's been asked about a number of things. She is not a smart, formidable person, but she still might get the nomination. Here she is on CNN, and they got on this topic somehow.
6: You said Americans should cancel Thanksgiving, should have done this in 1621. The post has been deleted. Republicans have been highlighting it. Do you still believe that Thanksgiving should be canceled?
7: I'm a chef, and one of the first meals that I made that was for the community when I was 16 was a Thanksgiving meal. You know, I always think my hospitality background in owning a restaurant for 7-8 years, that bringing folks around the table to share conversation and build community is always a good thing.
4: Okay.
7: But Thanksgiving is also a time that's incredibly painful for many people in our communities. And so I wanted to make sure that people understood that there are multiple views, but you know, views can evolve. And the position that I'm running for right now, and I think my background as a chef, will actually help me become a better governor that's able to bring more people to the table.
4: Literally, the Thanksgiving table. So that is being highlighted by lots of Republicans because it's kind of funny that you wouldn't. Well, she's obviously a dope. Anybody who is a serious politician would find a way to pivot out of that stupid controversy very quickly and get to something anybody cares about. What is abolishing Thanksgiving as an issue in this country? 98-2? I mean, what the hell? And again, it does not exactly rise to the top 1,000 issues on any Gallup poll of what people are caring about today.
5: It's colonialism. That's why she opposes it. Colonialism.
4: How about the next one in order, Michael, with tipping being racist? I haven't heard this one.
8: In the service industry, we are finally having this conversation about, you know, how our industry really did come from it and kind of is rooted in white supremacy, that tipping in itself. If we look at the history of tipping and how racist it is and how it has kept wages low for Black people for a very long time. And if you look at tipping now, how different the scales are in terms of who receives higher percentage of tips over other folks.
4: Wow. She's one of those people. Okay. So somebody bringing you food to your table at a restaurant is all from white supremacy, and we got to do something about the tipping situation.
5: In a post a few years ago, she said, "I ate 2 bites of my kid's cheeseburger at Culver's in Black River Falls and told him they ran out of ice cream, but mostly I just wanted to leave because I was on the verge of an anxiety attack. Too many old white people who didn't think we spoke English." Oh, my God. English something something. She is a absolutely poster child for grievance study, miseducated, obsessed with colonialism, softhead.
4: Right. She is not formidable, but You know, these people got the wind at their back because there's such a stiff breeze blowing towards socialism, which a lot of young people think is the same as socializing. So that's why.
5: Or they bought the great lie of communism.
4: Right. But one of my favorite thinkers wrote, ironically, there's a very real possibility that Francesca Hong is such an electoral disaster for Democrats that she sets Dems back a few years, but also sets the DSA back decades and devastates the reputation of zealots like Hassan Piker. That could happen.
5: Oh, wow. This Don't could get be, my hopes up.
4: This could be really good news for people who hate socialism, her getting a bigger stage and then just getting trounced in the election.
5: Yeah, yeah. We've got more from this delight in a moment or two after a word from our friends at Blue Collar Dollar. 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
4: Yeah, Blue Collar Dollar gets people like you, like people like me and my family growing up. 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
5: Well said. Well read.
4: Thank you.
5: Disclaimer for the ages.
4: This is a ongoing conundrum, it seems like, in politics. Do you fight to stop dangerous and or dopes from getting into office, or do you hope that they win nominations so they can discredit that ideology? I guess that's an ongoing thing.
5: I think if you are an American citizen who loves this country, you fight stupid ideology every time you hear it.
4: I think that's a good idea, too. I don't like the... I haven't heard of this go around, but last few election cycles, we've heard both sides do this, where you spend money on a bad candidate or an evil candidate to try to get them the nomination. And I don't like that. That is playing too close with playing with matches.
5: Well, yeah, and you're allowing the weed of their awful ideas to grow and flourish. And as we've seen lately, and I've been thinking about this a lot, and we've got more audio to play. Maybe we can do it on the other side of the break. But I've got to collect my thoughts. I'm sorry, I got distracted. I'm easily distracted. You'll learn that about me. About the effect of really bad ideas on young people and how we as a people have assumed, because we've been so successful and so comfortable, that the idea of radical political movements has always been kind of just funny to us or pathetic. It's like, you know, upstart football leagues. Mm. You know what's going to happen. You know, you think, wow, they're going to try that again. And sure enough, 2 years later, they declare bankruptcy and we're all watching the NFL, right?
4: Poor idea reality shows.
5: Right, exactly. Yeah, and we have that idea about radical political movements, too. But if you study it around the globe and through history, you know that often they succeed and either take power or millions of people die. And we are much, much closer now to this radical political movement getting to the stage where people die, or certainly fortunes are lost and people are oppressed and screwed bad. And so, yeah, I don't like the idea of let's put some fertilizer on these weeds, because when the time comes, we'll just mow them down. Yeah, careful.
4: I came across some interesting information about that whole data centers and the amount of water they use that, if true, is just why is this a conversation at all? Among a lot of other things we're going to talk about today. Stick with us.
0: Armstrong and Getty.
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1: Police officers enforce the law with state-sanctioned violence and then get excused for violating people's rights because they aren't expected to know the law. Minneapolis police spent nearly $5 million implementing trainings, increasing diversity, repairing to strengthen trade relationships between cops and communities. It didn't work. And each city should have local control of how they dismantle their police systems to rebuild new community control systems rooted in preventative care and reducing harm. Defund the police, protect Black lives, and build a care community. This is what we need.
2: Francesca Hong, trying to be the governor of Wisconsin, calling for the defunding of the police just a couple of years ago. She was on with the obnoxious Dana Bash on CNN, and Dana asked her about those beliefs.
3: Back in 2020 and 2021, you wrote, "I support defunding the police as a first step towards abolishing the police and that reform can't be an option. I know you say that a governor cannot defund the police and that you do not want to, quote, govern by slogan. I just want to be clear. Does this mean that you no longer believe in the goal of defunding and ultimately abolishing the police that you posted about 5 years ago?"
4: I believe that safety is a human right, that I'm going to be a governor that is more serious about public safety than any other governor. And I'm willing to work with community organizers, faith leaders, local governments where many of our public
5: safety systems
4: are funded. And if anyone believes in defunding the police, it's been Robin Voss and the Republicans in the state legislature who have ruled the legislature for over 16 years and have no qualms around defunding our local governments, where these are folks who provide some of the most essential services in preventing violence and making sure that we're getting guns off of our street. And so to be serious about public safety, I'm most interested in making sure that we are being tough on the causes if we're going to be tough on crime and make sure that we build community safety all across the state.
6: This is a Wendy's. What are you talking about?
2: And for the millionth time, when somebody is charged with gun enhancements or gun charges, if they're more tan than me, people like Francesca Hong won't charge them.
6: Yes? You said something disparaging about Dana Bash of CNN, but I appreciate her staying on this when she got a non-answer.
2: That's a good point. So the insufferable Ms. Bash continues to ask the unpalatable Ms. Hong, "So has your opinion changed?" And Hong says, "Well, people can evolve." And Dana Bash says, "Did you evolve?" "Yes, I've evolved. So has your opinion changed?" They go back and forth for a full 60 seconds on this. We're going to skip that so you don't go completely insane and end with the final, you know, segment of that discussion.
3: I just want to sort of put a fine point on it. You said your views can evolve. Have your views
2: this
3: actually
2: is like
3: evolved
2: her fifth attempt
3: on defunding the police?
4: We had a police shooting in my hometown of Madison, Wisconsin. And it's actually the third one to happen on Willie Street, which is in my district. And it's difficult for me to think about what I would say to a mother who has lost their children to police violence. But I know that we can change these systems that must be changed. There are folks who work in prisons. They have some of the highest suicide rates for any employment, that we need to make sure that every incarcerated person can live a life of dignity, that 99% of incarcerated folks in our state will be going into community. And we have to lower those recidivism rates, make sure invest in mental health resources, in tackling the opioid and opioid epidemic. Yeah. And I think that when we have a governor that believes in those things, we can achieve public safety.
3: Okay. I didn't hear a yes or a no there.
2: I thought she was going to get into like the designated hitter and food additives there. She covered a lot of ground in that non-answer.
6: Well, I appreciate appreciate her saying at the end, "I didn't hear a yes or no there." That was after like 4 full minutes and 7 different attempts to get a yes or no where you are on defunding the police, which is one of the worst polling ideas in the history of politics by all people.
2: Well, what bothered me as a bull-esser is that wasn't even good bull-ess. That wasn't even a good dodge. She's bad at it.
6: State Rep. Francesca Hong likely to win today and be the Democratic nominee to run for governor in the state of Wisconsin.
2: Hong is wrong.
0: Armstrong and Getty.
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10: Democrats are not happy at the Senate. I'm Dave Anthony, Fox News.
11: Today, I think, is a sad and embarrassing day.
10: Sheldon Whitehouse and other Democrats on the Judiciary Committee will soon be outvoted on advancing Acting Attorney General Todd Blanche's nomination to the full Senate.
11: Probably the most discreditable person ever to seek the office of Attorney General of the United States.
10: Republicans have praised Blanche for crackdowns on crime and immigration enforcement. And two GOP senators who threatened to vote against him now support Blanche, including John Cornyn.
12: I asked for written assurances that clarifies the scope of the parties to the IRS audit agreement and permanently ends the weaponization fund.
10: Though President Trump still supports that fund and may try to bring it back, compensating those who claim they were politically prosecuted by the government. They're voting in primaries in five states, with a Senate race in Michigan getting the most attention.
13: Abdul El-Sayed rejects the socialist label, but he is the candidate of choice of the DSA in Michigan's Senate race. He wants to abolish ICE, cut off U.S. aid to Israel, and has made Medicare for All one of his signature campaign issues. Congresswoman Haley Stevens is the moderate establishment candidate, and one of her main arguments on the campaign trail has been that she has never lost a race to a Republican, and she gives Democrats the best shot at holding on to Michigan's Senate seat.
10: And that's Fox's Garrett Tenney in Detroit. Oil prices are falling again as stocks surge again. The Dow hit an all-time high. Reacting to this development, Fox Business Network's Lauren Simonetti details trying to end the Iran conflict.
14: Treasury Secretary Scott Bessent says the U.S. may have a deal with Iran tomorrow to open the Strait of Hormuz. Tehran denies it is in negotiations with the U.S., but does say it is talking with Oman about moving ships through the strait.
10: However, there are reports two more ships were attacked in the strait today. One caught fire and a crew member went missing. America's listening to Fox News.
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0: was at the CVS yesterday, and they got their Halloween displays up. What is going on there? Have we ever figured that out? Has anybody ever figured that out? Is that just to put way back in the back of your mind when Halloween finally gets here, this is where you can get your candy?
1: That's part of it, or just get you first.
0: Is there anybody who's buying their Halloween candy practically July?
2: That would be odd. Now, yeah. The giant, I happen to be at a big box hardware store the other day. Holy cow. Decorations are so cool these days.
0: they have their Halloween decorations, but expensive.
2: Oh, yeah. The big giant ghouls and ghosts that are
0: now,
2: 18 feet high. And
0: that's
2: everything.
0: Slightly different because the popular ones have been selling out every year.
2: Right. And that's infrastructure.
0: But
2: the candy is combustible.
0: The bags of little Snickers are there on the shelf year round. You now just have a giant Halloween display next to it. Mm. For those of you who need big bags of candy all the time. I don't quite understand what's going on. But is there anybody that's happy with that? Everybody I've ever known and myself, I groan when I see Christmas stuff in August or Halloween stuff in July. I don't get happy about it. I think, what?
2: Well, nobody cares whether you're happy. Boost sales.
0: Does it, though? I find it hard to believe. Anyway, for the first time ever, and I want to talk about this later because this is an interesting topic. For the first time ever, on your list of things you probably shouldn't do, there are more daily pot smokers than daily cigarette smokers or alcohol drinkers. For the first time ever in our nation's history.
2: Wow.
0: And people's attitudes, at least among the elite, have switched, it would seem, on whether or not pot is just perfectly okay. Don't worry about it. It seems like we're deciding it ain't the greatest for you, and we ought to take another look at this. Seems
2: maybe
0: to be
2: they
0: the direction.
2: Should burn one down and relax. Yeah.
0: Seems to be the direction it's going.
2: Yeah, I would agree. Interesting. So we'll get to that. Believe it or not, I want to talk at least briefly about Dr. Anthony Fauci. I've come across new perspectives that have really opened my eyes to a couple of things. But first, well, as an introduction, future NFL Hall of Famer Aaron Rodgers.
3: I'm going to plead the fifth.
4: Okay. Okay.
5: Like gotta that. Love that guy.
3: Like that absolute coward, Tony Fauci. Yeah. Absolute coward.
6: Yeah. It's back, baby.
3: Are you kidding me?
4: Yeah, 111
3: You
4: times.
3: Got a pardon and you're in front of you and you pleaded over 100 times? Spending the entire time writing in his diary about how fun it is to be famous. You got to be kidding me.
4: Okay, so on that note.
3: What are you going to say about me now?
0: You know, if I hire Aaron Rodgers, I'd want him to focus only on football because I'm paying him for that. But if I am Aaron Rodgers and I've got more money than 18 families could spend on a binge in a lifetime, I'm going to say whatever the hell I want.
2: Exactly. And remember, Aaron Rodgers was banned from playing or suspended or whatever because he is a healthy young man at zero risk of serious negative outcome, was forced to take the jab or he couldn't make his living. And he's pissed off about it. Anyway,
0: some of the stuff I saw in the Fauci diary that I didn't see over to the week until the weekend where he was aware earlier than he obviously ever said out loud that the getting the vaccine didn't really stop the transmission and a lot of other things. It made it less like you were going to get really sick or die, which we talked about all the time. But the transmitting it and stuff like that, that was the excuse for mandating it. Nope. They knew that didn't make much difference.
2: I finally got a chance to read the fabulous Nellie Bowles comments on some of the revelations of last week. And she points out that nobody ever thought it was the wet market. Not really. The scientists didn't. They just pitched that as a cover up. And the completely incurious media who was part of the cover up will never admit it. She also goes on that he knew almost immediately COVID's case fatality rate was pretty low. He said this is acting like a bad influenza in its transmissibility, and the fatality rate is more like 0.2% rather than 2%. But schools were closed, careers were lost, suicide spiked, etc. And all of those revelations will only be very likely reported on. She writes, there's currently a TV news blackout on the story, except on Fox News, of course. Here's one analysis. Mentions of Fauci on the air, July 25th through 28th, when the whole diary thing came out. There was an hour and 39 minutes of coverage on Fox News. On CNN, there was less than 2 minutes.
0: Wow.
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0: 1 second.
1: That is amazing. You couldn't get more than 30 seconds out of interesting stuff in your mind out of seeing that entry from January of 2000.
2: The most expensive cataclysm that's ever hit mankind.
1: Where he said it's now known that it doesn't have a natural origin.
2: Right.
1: Wow.
2: Yeah. So that it wasn't the wet market, certainly. Yeah. So when the diaries came out, thought, and I still think this to some extent, we need to focus on the origin and the cover up of the origin and the constitutional rights that were squashed. And I thought the whole, wow, look how famous I am. Famous people love me. I'm super popular stuff. I thought it was pathetic, but I thought it was a distraction from the serious, serious stuff that we should be talking about in terms of the COVID reaction and the trampling of constitutional rights and economics and people's emotions and the kids and the rest of it. I still think that, although I've shaded my opinion a little bit, Nelly goes into great detail about how he really, really loved being a celebrity. And he was being worshipped, how there was a cult of Fauci, and goes into some great detail, and she's a wonderful writer. I'm going to skip that, though, because I want to get to this. And it's from the fabulous Peggy Noonan, who mentions Fauci. She writes about Fauci's diaries. And Jack, give us the quick 10-second version of the diaries of Samuel Pepys.
1: He was a writer in about around 1660. He kept a daily diary of life in London at a time of great political turmoil and a plague and everything else. Some of the most interesting
2: things. And the great fire of London, too.
1: Yeah. Some of the most interesting things that ever happened in London's history happened while this guy, who was a great writer, was taking a daily diary. And it's an incredible glimpse into that time and place.
2: And he was in his late 20s and 30s, for what it's worth. But I found this really insightful. So Pepys, and it's spelled P-E-P-Y-S, if you want to read the diaries. Jack says they're brilliant. It looks like Pepys, but it's Pepys. He watched the great fire from the Tower of London near where he lived and came to grasp with shock the size and scale of it. In a famous passage on September the 2nd of 1666, he described seeing, quote, poor people staying in their houses as long as till the very fire touched them and then running into boats or clambering from one pair of stairs by the waterside to another. And among other things, the poor pigeons, I perceive, were loath to leave their houses, but hovered above the windows and balconies till they were, some of them burned their wings and fell down. He recorded all the chaos around him. His writing was jagged in real time. He reported what he'd seen to King Charles II. He was also an eyewitness to the plague of 1665, which took an estimated 100,000 lives, which was a quarter of the population of London in 18 months. He records empty streets and carts collecting the dead. On June 7th, he passes the homes of the quarantined. Quote, this day, much against my will, I did in Drury Lane see two or three houses marked with a red cross upon the doors, and Lord have mercy upon us written there. He was pained and frightened. He'd never seen such a thing. Then Peggy Noonan writes, within this frame, alas, I read the first 5 months of Dr. Fauci's pandemic diary. As has been reported, it isn't about witnessing or capturing the size and scale of a crisis or feeling shock or anxiety. It's about other things. His super A-list party, House Speaker Nancy Pelosi hugging him and kissing him. At another, President Trump tells Dr. Fauci, Lou Dobbs told me you were one of the smartest, knowledgeable, and outstanding person he knows. Fauci writes, I was very pleased. Others were stunned and impressed. Then an entry about being a national hero. Nice profiles of me in Politico, New York Times, a different day. Different day. I did all 5 Sunday shows today. Congratulates themselves. March 26th, donuts are being named. T-shirts have my pictures. Press is still hot and heavy. These are all different entries, different days. Movie stars sending him flowers, etc. One sense, it screams 7 deadly sins, writes Noonan, and he gave into his pride. But it also makes the history in which he took such a big part look banal and inhuman. Your historic emergency is his media opportunity. His diary doesn't seem at all humbled by the role in which he's been cast or his responsibility. I saw no deep reflection on the sufferings of his countrymen. He doesn't see the red crosses on the doors. He attaches clips of or links to fawning newspaper profiles and columns, but not to stories about what was happening in the civilian population of his country as it went through a crisis. The sweep and detail of Pepys' diary captures the spirit of his age, the Restoration. Let's hope the flatness and self-adulation of Anthony Fauci's doesn't capture ours.
1: Well, that's really, really good, and I would agree with that 100%. Yeah, I missed that. That is very, very true. The fact that he doesn't have long paragraphs where he's really wrestling with the kids are missing out on graduation year or kindergarten, and this has just got to be
2: playing,
1: or this has got to be devastating to families. Even if he did agreed with his policy, even if he was saying, but I think it's the right thing to do, blah, blah, blah, because, but it's so difficult to know people are going through these. How that's not part of your diary in the midst of this is why you have a career, was being right. prepared for this sort of thing. And when it happened, you're not writing about the devastation of it. You're writing about the, I met Beyonce today.
2: Right.
1: That is pretty interesting.
2: Yeah, it's a great contrast. My final exhibit in the trial of the evil murderer, Dr. Fauci.
1: That might be part of his problem. He's shallow.
2: So it's 90 and 91, Michael, I'm going to need. This is Carey Mullis, whose name you probably don't know. He's a scientist, a chemist. He invented PCR, polymerase chain reaction. He won the 1993 Nobel Prize in chemistry. And he was in some sort of debate with Anthony Fauci in the 1990s and said this about Fauci.
0: Fauci get up there and start talking. You know, he doesn't know anything really about anything. And I'd say that to his face. Nothing. The man thinks you can take a blood sample and stick it in an electron microscope, and if it's got a virus in there, you'll know it. He doesn't understand electron microscopy, and he doesn't understand medicine. And he should not be in a position like he's in. Most of those guys up there on the top are just total administrative people, and they don't know anything about what's going on.
1: I knew he didn't understand electron microscopy. No, that's a really interesting angle that he might have been a bureaucrat and didn't know right. the actual science.
2: Next clip, Michael.
0: If Fauci wants to get on television with somebody who knows a little bit about this stuff and debate him, he could easily do it because he's been asked. I mean, I've had a lot of people, president of the University of South Carolina, ask Fauci if he'd come down there and debate me on the stage in front of the student body, because I wanted somebody who was from the other side to come down there and balance my, because I felt like, well, these guys can listen to me, but I need to have somebody else down here that's going to tell me the other side. But Fauci didn't want to do it.
1: It reminds me of what you're always saying about law enforcement or the military, that the higher you go up the ranks, the more you become a politician and less a cop or a Marine or whatever.
2: Yeah.
1: And that must be true in the world of science, too.
2: Yeah, absolutely true. Yeah, he knows nothing about nothing. He's just an administrator and a self-aggrandizing, shallow hack who covered up for his own funding of gain-of-function research.
3: But I represent science.
2: If a single word of that is contradicted, between today and the day I die, I will tell you loud and clear and admit it. I don't expect I'll need to do that.
1: You want to hear a great tease?
2: Sure.
1: On an update on a story, one of my favorite stories of all time.
2: I'll be the judge of that, though. Go ahead.
1: They've discovered Jimothy's father.
2: That's really good.
1: Katie's got both hands in the air.
4: I'm so happy, really?
1: They found,
4: I love Jimothy.
2: You're both idiots.
1: They found Jimothy's father.
4: Yes!
2: I resign. I'm resigning.
1: Full Woo! Team coverage on that coming up later. Stay here.
5: Armstrong and Getty.
1: Hey, Armstrong and Getty here, and if you're up before dawn and still at it when the sun goes down, you've got the kind of grit that made this country great.
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1: I worry about and read about the state of pot in this country a fair amount because I got two teenage boys and I've known a few people in my life whose lives were not good because of their addiction to the non-addictive pot. But Free Press has got a great piece about that today on how it's more like cigarettes than alcohol, it turns out. We had the analogy wrong all these years, which I think is really interesting.
2: And they've been dusting some of the street pot with fentanyl. Ooh, so you need to be very careful.
1: That helps.
3: Yeah. Oh, my.
1: But more on that later. So, Katie, I'm glad to see that while you were on maternity leave, you had time, even raising a newborn, to stay up on the Jimothy story.
2: Oh, Jimothy is at the top of my algorithm, dude.
3: What the hell's the matter with you people?
1: The deformed raccoon that somehow has leapt into all of our consciousnesses.
2: But he's a doll. That's why.
3: He's a freak.
1: But this actually ends up being a little bit more of a story about AI and how I don't understand how the chatbots work. So I asked ChatGPT, what is Jimothy? I'm frightened.
2: Of course.
1: Its response was, if somebody said Jimothy and it caught you off guard, there's no need to assume it's something dangerous. Jimothy is just a joking made-up version of the name Jim or Jimmy. An internet theme or humorous nickname can sound silly, blah, blah, blah, blah. But there's no reason to be bothered by the word Jimothy. And I responded, wow, it's been on the news every day for weeks. I do not understand how your search engine works. And it responded with, fair point. And in this case, you are right to call me out. And then explains how it didn't have that information, but then got that information. But again, I clearly do not understand how these search engines work. That I bring up Jimothy and it has no idea what I'm talking about until I point out it's like a giant, giant story, dude.
2: Right.
1: Then it does like one extra tiny layer of something and knows what I'm talking about.
3: Right. Like, for instance, finding out this Jimothy. Let's figure out what that is before we answer his question.
1: Yeah. Didn't
3: bother with that?
1: And again, as I always ask, who cares about the Jimothy question? How often does that happen with things that I don't know that it's really, really wrong?
2: Because it's too worried about trying to connect with you on another level. Like that text message that I sent you guys not too long ago where it told me to give my son extra snuggles for it.
1: From it.
2: From it. And I was like, what, am I going to rub my phone up against his forehead? What do you want me to do?
3: So creepy.
2: Yeah. I think it's weird because I think that the programming there is spliced between information and trying to connect with humans to keep them hooked.
1: But like Justin, yeah, you think just a cursory search of what the F is Jimothy would have brought you the information.
2: Right.
3: One of our tech head listeners said, yeah, people rate how happy they are with the answers. And consistently, most people like when it creepily tries to connect with you. We're outliers. We just have to accept that. Most people like that.
1: It did end after explaining what Jimothy is, a deformed raccoon. Thanks for pushing back. It improved the answer.
2: Did it pull a Joe and go, what a freak?
1: pot's getting worse. Stay tuned.
0: Armstrong and Getty.
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15: National firms are an interesting phenomena, if you will, because I hear from clients that tried them initially, and they tell me these stories that are just really hard to believe, Jason. 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
1: Trump said, it's a disaster with no end in sight. Then Taco Bell said, hey, that's our slogan. Then Trump said, this cabinet just refuses to come together. Then IKEA said, hey, that's our slogan. Then Trump said, everyone who was close to me is now distancing themselves. Then Tom's Natural Deodorant said, hey, that's our slogan. Then Trump said, I've never experienced anything so hard and painful. Cape Cod Potato Chips said, hey, that's our slogan. Then Trump said, it's a mess, by far the worst situation I've ever wandered into. Then Econo Lodge said, hey, that's our slogan. And Trump said, so much money down the drain, and for what? Then the random Apple storage fee you pay every month said, hey, that's our slogan.
2: The random Apple storage fee.
3: That's a good bit.
2: I knew a guy that used the natural deodorant, and there'd be one good word to describe him. Smelly. Maybe it works for you, but it doesn't work for everybody.
4: I worked at Trader Joe's where they sold all of that stuff, and the people grabbing it off the shelves. Same situation.
2: Yeah.
3: Stanky.
2: Free Press with a really interesting article about pot today. For the first time on record, more Americans get high every day than drink or smoke every day.
5: I'm just stoned.
2: It's a new situation. But there's something everyone missed in the data. Charles Fain Lehman writes in the Free Press, the days of legal weed may be numbered. The support for legal marijuana is dropping for a variety of reasons. So if you're old enough, you've been listening to the we need to legalize marijuana argument for a very, very, very long time. And it got and I remember Bill Maher used to make this. He's a regular pot smoker. He used to make this argument all the time, too. What about alcohol? Why do we have alcohol? Why is alcohol okay? No, it was always compared to alcohol. But this point in the Free Press is it's turned out to be way more like cigarettes than alcohol, in that the consumption is being driven by daily users the way cigarettes are. Most people don't smoke, by far, cigarettes. The people who do smoke, smoke every single day and keep the whole industry alive. Marijuana is closer to that than it is a minority of people drink every day. There's alcohol can exist in lots and lots of people who drink occasionally. And that as a wherever you want to call it, a vice or whatever name you want to put on the darn thing. But marijuana is closer to the cigarette in that it's a smaller number of people that do it every single day. And he makes the argument in the Free Press that that's what is driving the whole making it so strong thing, because it's the daily users who buy most of the stuff, and it is a business. You build up a tolerance, so you want stronger. Same with cigarettes. And so you're not catering to the casual, I'm going to a concert once every 6 months user. Right. You're catering to the daily pot smoker.
3: The chronically dependent user, I think, was the phrase they used.
2: Yeah, which is really interesting when you think about it. Also, people's just attitudes about whether or not it's good for you or bad for you have flipped quite a bit in the last few years. I don't know if what's driving that is just looking around you. People don't like pot stores popping up everywhere, apparently. They don't like being able to smell it everywhere they go. Now, you know, I don't know how big a factor that could be. You don't smell alcohol the same way.
4: You also don't smell the vapes very much.
2: No.
4: I mean, you hit the vape and it dissipates within seconds. And I have a bunch of friends who have quit drinking and have switched to pot.
2: Yeah.
3: I don't care about any of those things. I just care about young people damaging their brains irrevocably and causing psychotic episodes. Because it's such a strong drug at this point. And it's, I actually just found out I have a friend who has an offspring that has been dealing with psychosis. After heavy pot use, and it's terrible.
2: Well, yeah, and the vaping can be a different thing for the way it affects your lungs and your brain and everything like that too. And then it's got, like you said, it doesn't have really any smell. It's really hard to detect. So in terms of young people, and they put it in flavors, you know, cherry flavored and everything like that. Good starter kit for a 13-year-old or whatever. That's fantastic. Yes, Katie.
4: But also the ways that they're distributing it now, whether it's a vape, which, like I said, dissipates quickly, or the edibles, they're able to take the THC and condense it down into such a strong level and then distribute it into these like baked goods or gummies or whatever it might be that, I mean, it's hitting people tenfold. It's not good.
2: The number of people who identify as pot smokers has only gone up 8 percentage points over a dozen years between 2012 and 2024.
3: That's a pretty good rise, but I see.
2: But that doesn't account for a store on every other corner, depending on what town you live in or whatever.
4: And smokers or consumers?
2: Yeah, well, exactly. So it's not that many more people decided, hey, I'm going to smoke pot. But the number of people who smoke it daily apparently has gone up
4: or
2: a lot.
4: Or eat it or cook with it.
2: Oh, yeah, yeah, yeah. However you take it in. I shouldn't say smoke. Use, I guess, would be better. I also am interested in as a kind of a libertarian. I am clearly not a full-on libertarian because I agree with now most Americans. 57% of Americans say we should ban tobacco products altogether. Not talking about marijuana, but like your cigarettes. How do you justify cigarettes existing unless you're going with a libertarian, we're free people and we should be able to do what they do. But as a product, there's just no upside to the existence of cigarettes.
3: No, I'm uncomfortable with that one because it's the classic example of if we did not have a gigantic welfare state in which I am responsible for your medical bills, what you do to yourself, the choices you make are your business and they're none of mine. But if I hate to even say this out loud, but if somebody's a habitual smoker of cigarettes and then my tax dollars pay for their medical care, I mean, where are we?
4: Well, I'm a vapor now again. Now that I've had my kid, I need some form of advice.
2: Are you vaping?
4: I don't know. It's from China. Well, I'm sure it's going to kill me at some
2: THC,
4: point. Oh, it's nicotine. Okay.
2: I don't know. None of my business.
4: No, I won't get high during the show. I promise.
2: Thousands of people. Well, your cigarette thing, though, Joe, I think because cigarettes started as, partially because they were lying to us, as something that was practically healthy or certainly didn't do you any damage. I think if we'd known what cigarettes were, they're just a poisonous product that's one of the most addictive things ever invented. If you started there, there's no way it would be a legal product, is there? Is there anything else like that's that deadly with no benefits whatsoever, nutritional, thirst-quenching, nothing? And it's incredibly highly addictive. I don't think you could get it going.
3: Yeah, probably not.
4: But then you have the arguments.
3: Doesn't necessarily justify that, but go ahead, Kitty.
4: Well, no, there are just some people that say, like, you know, there are elements of nicotine that actually aren't bad for you. I know it might be a conspiracy theory, but, I mean, it's the chemicals within the cigarettes that create the actual smoke that cause the issue.
2: Well, the ultimate point of this article in the Free Press is that people's attitudes, whether you agree with them or not, are moving more toward pots like cigarettes as a product, bad for you and used by a small number of people regularly, than they are toward alcohol, which is what it was compared to my whole life. I think I wouldn't have guessed that this is where we're going to end up. Of course, I wouldn't have guessed that they were going to come up with a new way to smoke it with vaping. I wouldn't have guessed that it was going to get so much stronger than, you know, what hippies at Woodstock were smoking is just a different thing.
3: Or college students in the 80s. Dabbing is how a lot of kids are doing themselves damage, I'm told, by someone in the know. A method of consuming cannabis using high potency concentrates like wax, shatter, or butter vaporized on a hot surface. Extracts contain very high THC levels, typically ranging from 60 to 90%.
4: I can tell you about that. It's the crystals that actually fall off of the plant.
3: Yeah.
4: And then they collect those crystals and it turns into this, like you said, a wax-like product. And they heat it almost like heroin. Like you can put it on a piece of foil and light it underneath and smoke out of the top of it. Yeah. And I had a buddy almost die from that a couple of years ago. I mean, you know, they're finding new ways to utilize it. But I also disagree because I've had multiple friends get really sick and almost die from just being at the bar every single day and drinking too much because it poisons you.
2: Oh, sure. You can overdrink. You can overdo lots of stuff. But a minority of people drink daily, whereas with pot smokers, it's 85%. Smokers, it's 90%.
3: Well, and as a guy who quote unquote drinks daily, I mean, there's practically no, I mean, I have a scotch when I'm reading Tim Sandifer's book at 8:30 at night. I mean,
4: well, to
3: I don't feel like I'm a danger to myself or anybody else.
2: I don't think that's the point of the number. The point is.
3: Oh no, I get the point
2: that most people don't. So why would you ban a product that most people aren't doing it daily and people that do daily fine? But if it's a small percentage of people that do something daily, it's kind of a different thing, especially if it's got negative health outcomes. So right. What would your when you get into the whole libertarian, what should be legal, what should not be legal? It always gets interesting and complicated, and where you draw the line, right? It always is, which is one of the reasons I guess it's a good classroom sort of discussion. But to your cigarettes should be legal. Well, then the places that have tried legalizing hard drugs, what's the upside to hard drugs existing that's less than cigarette? People who get hooked on cigarettes don't break into my car and steal stuff.
3: Well, right. It's about externalities. Absent the welfare state, there are very few externalities to cigarette smoke. The whole secondhand smoke thing was completely overblown. It doesn't do you any good. I mean, I don't want to sit next to somebody in a car who's chain smoking, okay? I'll grant you that. But externalities, if you're not familiar, it's thing. What you do affects other people. Yeah. Whether you intend to or not. With cigarettes, there's practically none. With hard drug use, it's enormous.
2: That's a tough one, too, on my whole, what am I, a libertarian or not? I hated the idea of banning smoking in bars and restaurants, just as a free, because in theory, the free market should take care of that. You open up a restaurant or a bar where we don't let smoke, you get more businesses, you get more business than the other people, blah, blah, blah. But that never happened. And I love the fact that I can go into a bar and restaurant in California and it's not smoking. Whenever I'm in a state where they still allow that and I walk in, it's like, this is nuts. It's blue in here. You can't see the ceiling. What is going on? So I don't know. I don't know how you figure that out.
4: I feel like cigarette smoke is one of those only vices that affects everyone around them. Just physically. Like if you're sitting there banging out a dart, everybody within 25 yards can smell it, breathe it in. All of that.
3: Indoors is a different question.
2: I sure didn't like it, my clothes smelling like it. But anyway, the final point on this that they make in the article is, in terms of polling, people's attitudes, the high point, if you'll pardon the expression, of people loving the whole marijuana movement crested a few years back, and it's going the other direction now. And he says, who knows where that ends up? How far does it crater? Who knows?
3: Yeah, I think we probably ought to start just referring to THC. As opposed to pot or marijuana or whatever.
2: Do you think that'd be helpful?
3: The plant is just a delivery mechanism for the drug. And people are, you know, dabbing or doing, you know, concentrates or gummies or whatever. Mm-hmm. It's THC delivery, period. Anyway, a word from our friends at Incogni. Thousands of places on the internet have a file with your name, your address, your cell number, your email address, your medical conditions, your kids' names, your age, everything. And they're selling that. You can make them take that stuff down, but there are thousands of them. So what is a boy or girl or non-gender specific to do?
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2: I didn't know almost 60% of people are for banning nicotine products now. I didn't know it moved that much.
3: I didn't know that either.
2: I could see that becoming a serious issue if it moves much further. You get to 70-75%.
3: My final note on this topic, which is more general than that, because I think you're right, is that we see in a question of whether you can do something or not, creeping socialism really twists the discussion because I've got to pay for you, which means I can tell you what to do. There are politicians running for office, perhaps in a primary today, who want everything to be socialism, meaning they can tell you what to do and what not to do every moment of your life. Resist it, my friends, with everything you've got.
2: Would there be less layabout daily pot smokers if you were going to starve to death? If you didn't support yourself?
6: 100%.
2: Of course there would be. Right. Any thoughts on this? Text line 415-295-KFTC.
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18: Hey, it's Jason Rance. Summer's here and everyone's on the road enjoying the outdoors. Chelan, Leavenworth, Westport. Doesn't matter where you're headed, you're getting there on roads that are a construction nightmare right now. Lane closures, sudden stops on the freeway, detours that dump you into traffic you didn't expect. One second you're cruising, the next you're slamming the brakes because some dude ahead of you didn't see the cones in time. 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
1: We are in Pacifica, California, at Lindemar Beach, and we are at the World Dog Surf Championship. There's a whole bunch of dogs around the world. Judging goes based on fashion, how long the dog has been on the wave, any tricks that the dog does, how many waves the dog has caught.
2: I took him to the beach. I took my surfboard. I'm like, I'll do a couple of little photos. He doesn't get off. And then I walk over to the beach, and I put him on a wave, and he surfed it.
3: You know, it's fun. Everybody's having a good time. The dogs are having a good time. A
4: couple of quick questions. Do the dogs know they're surfing? I feel like they don't.
5: Scientists studying wild dogs have observed that in the wild they surf to gather prey and to bond with the other members of the pack.
4: And the fashion plays a major part of your score. Does the dog pick out the outfit? I feel like there's a lot of forcing the dog to wear certain clothes and participate in a sport that doesn't come naturally to the canine species. Related story, just coincidentally, that's Pacifica right next door. I mean, like really next door is Santa Cruz. Yesterday announced the most expensive rental in the country. The most expensive place to rent at all to live is Santa Cruz, California. California is number one in rental costs nationwide as a state. Run on that, Gavin Newsom. You need in California, if you want to rent a place, you need to make $53 an hour to afford a typical two bedroom home. In California. And that's spread out over the whole state, which includes not just the expensive parts.
5: Right.
4: $53 an hour to just rent a place to live.
5: Two bedroom spot, yeah.
4: Affordability. Of course, you got enough money to have your dog surf, buy cute outfits.
5: It's an expensive hobby, from what I understand. Yeah. Let's see. What do we have time for? Not very much. And a little bonus mailbag here. Drop us a note, mailbag at armstrongandgetty.com. Paolo writes on the topic of the DSA, which we've been discussing today, Democratic Socialists of America. They're very out and proud about their platform. Seems odd because many of their positions are well known to be unpopular. They also seem very unaware or unapologetic about how easy it is for the concentration of power in their proposed government to accommodate totalitarian abuse of that power. I think there's a common thread here. They're naive. Well, the useful idiots are, the youngsters certainly are, not the leaders, but think they're idealistic and convinced that everyone will come around to their way of thinking if given the chance. They think they can convince most of those who don't like their ideas that they are, in fact, good ideas. They appear to be unaware of the risks of eliminating checks and balances from government, focusing only on how it will help them carry out their agenda. They appear never to have heard about the tyranny of the majority. Wonder how much of this owes to their being taught a lot more about how our system of government comprises evil colonialism, racism, and white supremacy than they were taught about what's extraordinarily good about it. Well, yeah, that's absolutely true.
4: You've been fighting the battle and losing about people using the word capitalism. Mm-hmm. We really should get away from it. I was listening to a podcast yesterday just talking about how free market polls 20, 30, 40 points ahead of capitalism, if you ask people questions about socialism versus capitalism as opposed to socialism versus free market. So we should stop calling it capitalism.
5: By the way, as a player and a coach, I embrace the philosophy, just because you're behind doesn't mean you're losing. So I am behind in that argument, but I'm not losing.
4: We got a whole nother hour to do and a bunch of stuff
5: we,
4: to get into.
5: Those who crave freedom, yes.
4: But we do have a couple of socialists that are going to get elected today because people hate capitalism or love fundamentalist Islam, depends on which
5: race
4: you're talking about.
5: They're going to get nominated, formally speaking. They will be the Democratic candidate.
4: For a major party, which is crazy. If you miss a segment, get the podcast, Armstrong and Getty, on demand.
0: Armstrong and Getty.
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10: It's on to the full Senate. I'm Jack Callahan, Fox News, with the confirmation vote for Acting Attorney General Todd Blanche. The Senate's Judiciary Committee has just given its approval.
11: Todd Blanche gets a favorable nomination out of the Judiciary Committee. 12-10, all Republicans voting yes. And now this will go to the full Senate floor, where he is expected to be confirmed later this week.
10: Fox's David Spont, the Justice Department's health care fraud task force, has just announced they've busted up a costly health care ring in Philadelphia.
12: We are announcing criminal charges against 19 defendants for fraudulent home health care schemes that targeted Pennsylvania's Medicaid fraud program and resulted in over $4 million of fraud.
10: It's Assistant Attorney General Colin McDonald who says one of the defendants had billed Medicaid for providing elder care while he was actually in jail. Secretary of State Marco Rubio says there has been progress made in talks between Oman and Iran over the Strait of Hormuz. No deal yet, but Rubio says they hope that'll happen shortly. Oil prices falling again. West Texas Intermediate crude now below $76 a barrel. The national average price for a gallon of gas, a penny less than it was yesterday. Despite the high gas prices this summer, job openings are holding fairly steady.
13: The Labor Department's job openings and labor turnover survey found 7.35 million openings on the last business day of June, a larger decline than anticipated, and May's job openings were revised lower.
10: Fox's Jenny Casola reports layoffs were little changed, and the number of people quitting their jobs, perhaps for something better, rose slightly. State of New Jersey has filed an antitrust suit against Amazon, claiming the company puts pressure on delivery service companies to suppress wages and unionization efforts. Wall Street is roaring. The Dow is up more than 880 points, NASDAQ 500 points higher. 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
26: I think we're going to maybe get something, but I want to give them every last chance before decapitation. Very tough to do what we have planned, still planned. We'll see what happens. But it's a very, very tough thing to do. I think I'm very proud of the fact that I'll give people a chance. This is a big move. To do an attack that big on a country, I'd rather not do it. Now, we've already through lots of large attacks, but they were normal large. Hopefully they'll come to their senses.

0: come to their senses. So they called me and they said, please don't attack. We'll make a deal. That's the real truth. And everyone knows it. And who wouldn't call? And they found out through leaks and sleaze bags, you know, a lot of sleaze bags, leakers. Leakers should be put in jail. They have to strengthen up the laws for leakers. But in this case, leakers helped because they said the severity of the attack, and Iran knew it. They knew what was coming. It was going to come last night, and it would have gone on for a long time, and there'd be essentially very little left. There'd be nothing left. And if I'm given a chance to let a lot of people live, I want to give that chance. I think we're going to...
1: Well, one that you see a lot of focus on is the Straits. The Straits, you know, there are ships moving through the Straits. There's oil moving right now through the Straits. So the Straits are open. Nonetheless, I think that there's a conversation and a negotiation that we are involved in between Oman and Iran on how more ships can be able to go through there safely in the short term as we move towards these longer-term talks about denuclearization. And suffice it to say, there's more progress made in those talks, but not finality yet. We're hoping that will happen very shortly. Okay?
2: So that's going to be the big... Where are we going to go with this? The big million-dollar question here. Because if you listen to what POTUS has been saying, and I was listening, I guess this was yesterday, when he was talking about what we have planned, it's so bad, you know. It's so very bad. And, you know, we really don't want to, you know, the decapitation, as he calls it. And I the question that everybody has is, well, what is the reason for the delay? And it's not just a delay. I don't even want to say delay. I don't think that's the best way to put it. I guess my question is, what is the reason for the back and forth? Because it is a back and forth. Is there a tactical reason? At this point, I mean, I think it's kind of weak to say, well, you know, the reason that we're waiting, he's trying to give them as much of an opportunity as possible to do the right thing, negotiate, come to the table to negotiate. I think that that's a cop-out. And I think it's a cop-out because it's retarded. Here's why it's retarded. It's retarded because for the past 47 plus years, we've been doing this dance. For 47 years, we've been doing this dance. Over that, we have negotiated six ways to Sunday. I don't even know. Is there any possible way to negotiate even more? How long are we going to negotiate? How long is this going to go on? It's been the same thing forever. We're like in this containment trap. That's the best way to put it, is we are in what I think is this containment trap. This, well, we're going to just do enough to placate, but we're not actually going to resolve the issue. We're going to do just enough to not really neutralize, but kind of make Iran not a major problem. But we're not going to solve the problem. We're just going to kind of not even reduce it. This is the issue that a lot of people have. And this is why there's so much, I think, angst and questions and, you know, a little frustration over all of it. And then you see all of these leaks that are out. Leaks about munitions, which we're going to dive into. Leaks about a disagreement on approach. And I think that is some individuals in the administration who are really trying to direct which way that Trump needs to go. When they can't win the debate, they're going to try to force him with public opinion. And so, this is unfortunate. But we need to really kind of figure out where we're at, because not being able to address that and telegraph that properly to the American public is what's going to cost. That's what's going to cost, really, support going into midterms. We're gonna lose support going into midterms. So he was saying, and that was cut one, right? Where he was saying this was the last chance to reach a deal. Last chance. No more. And that's where we're at.

0: And we'll see if it's the last chance, because we don't even have a timeline. We really don't have a timeline. I mean, if we're being honest about it, we really don't have a crazy timeline on this. So that's what we're going to be hitting today. We're going to be hitting also Michigan elections. We're going to be, yeah, I know. Everyone's saying that it is a referendum on socialism in the heartland. Possibly. Possibly. We'll read into some of that and get into all of that. So in the meantime, welcome to the program. Dana Loesch with you. We're at the top of the first hour. So getting into, oh man, where to go? We're starting with Iran. And we're starting with ceasefire, not a ceasefire, and I think the waning public patience for this. I think that's safe to say. People, here's the thing, people trust Trump's instinct on this. Trump has been more consistent on Iran than anybody else in his administration. Trump has been more consistent on Iran than any of the other talking heads out there. There are things with which I very much do disagree with the president, and I will absolutely say so. But he's been right on this. His instincts have been correct. It's when other people are trying to pressure him in the court of public opinion that it goes off rails. And that's what angers me, because we didn't elect a bunch of pencil pushers. We didn't elect those people. Trump has been consistent on his criticism of Iran, his view of the regime. I think if you want to have a measure of who's been most consistent on an issue, I don't think anybody in D.C. can touch him on this consistency, on this particular issue. No one can touch him. It's true. It's true. So they need to let him cook. It's coming from somewhere within the administration. There's a lot of things you need to understand. There's a lot of 2028 power jockeying already underway. The undercurrent of that, every now and then it bubbles up, and you can see it bubble up. Maybe in the press, maybe with a leak here and there. I also think that the vice president is trying to adjust himself to position himself in a way where it's easier for him to separate himself from Trump to get prepared for 28, because he's running. I mean, we're not stupid. Come on. But I also think that his reluctance, there's this view, which all of his group subscribes to, that America isolated is the correct path forward, and that no allies is America first. You cannot be a nation on this rock without having allies. And I think it's also a grandiose, myopic misreading of the geopolitical environment. So there's, if you want to wrap things up and you want to be cautious and you want to save lives and resources, I think POTUS's way is the way to go. Now, a lot of people are saying, well, one of the reasons that we're waiting is because, well, there's a couple of reasons. I keep seeing it over and over again. The idea that maybe it's the Saudis. Maybe it's the Saudis. Maybe it's the Saudis that are doing it. I'm pulling up a couple of my notes here, so bear with me. There's this idea that, well, it was the munitions, this leak that came from this morning. There's another story. The leak, actually, the first appearance of this, I guess, was it Thursday, Friday? I think the munitions thing, because we had Kellogg on.
1: Yeah, last Thursday.
0: Yeah. So this was last week.
1: Yeah.
0: Now, the reason I'm bringing up the timing is because now there's another story in Reuters out about it. So it's like they're trying to do this drip approach with an article that is not new. The whole thing with munitions and depletion has been around since Biden-Harris. In fact, it was something that the right was accusing of Biden of doing by sending so much ordnance over to Ukraine, right? There was a question as well, how much ordnance do we have left in reserves? How much do we have left stockpiled, et cetera, et cetera? So there were a lot of questions about that. And so this is not a new thing. This is kind of like an old story. But the interesting thing is the timing of its release, the way and the manner in which it's being released, the number of quote unquote unnamed sources, and also how they're trying to use it to discredit POTUS. Now, I think that absolutely you need to make sure that we're topped off, so to speak. You guys, like at my house, like at my own house, I'm not going to tell you how much ammunition I have, but let's just say that if there was a fire at Loesch HQ, the whole town would be just not even an exaggeration. Let's just I'm not joking. It's an accurate thing. So, but whenever I use anything, because you have your defensive rounds and your range rounds, right? Your defensive rounds are, you would not use those at the range. And you would not use your range rounds in the house or defensively. So whenever I go through anything, I immediately make sure I'm topped off. You know what I mean? Like, I don't go, and even when there were these ammunition shortages, I don't like to get below a certain level. I always make sure that I'm topped off. Not that I've sat around and done the math and like, well, if I get attacked, it's going to require X amount of ammunition to repel, you know, whatever. Maybe I do, but maybe I don't. What I'm saying is I always make sure I'm topped off with everything I use. But that's a problem that I would even add predates Biden, because Barack Obama and all the things that he got the United States involved in, cutting military budget and making sure that we weren't maintaining in terms of munition supply, was a big thing with Obama. It was something that I remember we talked about on air. We had a lot of discussions about that on air. And with Biden, it was kind of similar. He never really, Trump started in his first term, but then right out, you know, interrupted, 4 years interrupted. But Biden and Harris kind of let it fall by the wayside. We couldn't, yes, and primers can't be manufactured fast enough. And with all the restrictions and regulations we have here in the United States, so much ammunition comes from overseas. So it is it's a real thing. And I think that this is something that probably we should never have to deal with it. I just want to be swimming in ammo like Scrooge McDuck with gold bullions. And that's a separate issue from who is leaking. So I want to separate those two things and kind of take a peek at both of them. Who is leaking? Now, as it relates, by the way, to Europe and Spain, everyone now, Tucker Carlson's repeating the Javier Bardem. Tucker Bardem is now accusing the United States and Israel, essentially, of kicking off the whole thing with these Moroccan migrants crossing into Spanish territory. We're going to address that here coming up. I have a bunch of stuff, including New York Democrats. They've introduced a bill to increase grocery prices by 10%, although that's not what they think is going to happen. We're going to unpack that. We're also going to look at Michigan. Everyone's saying it's the fight for the soul of the Democrat Party. The soul has already been lost. We're just determining the margins now. So we have a lot to hit as we move and get into, go into our headlines. And then, of course, going into the rest of the hour, our partners that help bring you the program. 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
13: And now, all of the news you would probably miss. It's time for Dana's Quick Five.
0: Guys, this makes me worried about AI and DEI hires. This is almost too insane to believe, the story from the New York Post. A doctor sews a patient's organs together. creating a closed loop for his bowel movements in a what's described as a, quote, major surgical error. It's a British surgeon. He's lost his job after he mistakenly sewed his patient's organs together, creating a closed poop loop. Pain. That's correct. It prevented bowel movements and was very nearly deadly. According to statements given to the Medical Practitioners Tribunal Service, the patient had undergone emergency bowel surgery for tumor removal by NH surgeon Dr. Yasser Adli Abdel Rahman, who has too many damn names, at the Royal Oldman Hospital in Greater Manchester. He and another surgeon decided to perform a procedure that was not known to man and connected the small intestine to stomachs. However, the major surgical error was made by accidentally connecting the wrong part of the intestine to the stomach in an operation that was deemed incompatible with life. I should be beaten to death in the street.
2: So he was like pooping into his stomach?
0: Basically, yeah.
2: Oh.
0: Yeah, that's exactly what happened. An illegal immigrant claims that her uncle ran off with her $2 million lottery prize after he cashed in the winning ticket on her behalf. That's like that episode of Cops when the woman who was a crack addict called and said, this woman stole my crack rock. And the cop was like, lady, crack is illegal. Smoking, it's illegal. She's like, yeah, but ain't stealing illegaler. I kid you not. Never forget it. It was one of my favorite Cops episodes ever. This California woman said her uncle stole her. She's an illegal immigrant and her illegal immigrant uncle stole her $2 million scratch off lottery ticket. I say you confiscate the money and use it to pay back restitution for the egregious offenses they've committed against citizens here by entering illegally. Travis Kelce was slammed over dad bod at Chiefs training camp, and I'm sure it was a bunch of fat chicks that did it too. I'm so tired of the shaming over the dad bod. 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
1: Welcome back to the program. I have Michigan further on down here, but we're going to bump this up because we're going to talk about it now. Sorry about that, Juan. I have like a very nicely organized rundown. I just immediately just shake it all up, throw it around the room. I'm sorry. So in Michigan, basically what we're going to find out is whether or not the Leopards Eating People's Faces party wins in Michigan. What's that, Dana, you're asking? Well, maybe you guys remember this old, it's like this old 2015 tweet. And the tweet goes, "I never thought leopards would eat my face," sobs the woman who voted for the Leopards Eating People's Faces party. That's the tweet. So we're going to find out whether or not people are going to vote for the Leopards Eating People's Faces party and then complain about the leopards eating people's faces, like what happened in New York. So that's what's up. Okay. So, my God. Yeah, true dat, fam. Dead ass. So we're going to ruin everything. I'm going to ruin all of these things. The Michigan primary, Democrat voters are going to decide between a dude named Abdul and a chick named Haley. Oh, my gosh. There's something so insufferably millennial about this. They're both Democrats. One is an Islamist who campaigns with the terrorist anchor baby, Hassan Piker, right? The flabby little weak chin dude who runs around literally in like a $2,000 shirt in Cuba while throwing snacks to the poor. That's him. All these dudes are the same, by the way. They're all made in the same D-bag factory. You know how you have like your Bill Pullmans and your Bill Paxtons, but you also have your Hassan Pikers and your Zohran Mamdanis. So they're trying to turn out the vote. And of course you have Abdul El Sayed. He's like, America was founded on racism and blah, blah, blah, and all of this other stuff. This is, you know, he's been here for 5 seconds, but he's going to sit here and tell us everything he thinks about, you know, about the United States and everything that's wrong with us. I'm getting kind of tired of that as well, right? I mean, he's Abdul El Sayed is a anchor baby. He's another anchor baby. His parents came in from Egypt. So I just find it weird, and maybe, I don't know, is this mean? I just think if you've been here for a second, shut up. I don't want to sit, you're not going to sit here and lecture all of us, you know, from what your prestigious seat of origin from a third world hellhole. I don't think so. So no, it's not, actually. In fact, the United States, if you want to have a discussion, Abdul El Sayed, about what the country was founded on, let's talk about how Arabs sold black people into slavery for hundreds of years and literally are the origin of it. And yet they decide to blame Western nations as a way to dodge any and all accountability if you really want to have a fact-based conversation about it. And by the way, they're still doing it. America, we actually cobbled together our very first Navy in order to go and fight the Barbary pirates and rescue some of our merchants that had been kidnapped and sold into slavery. Yes, that's what Islamism brought the world. That and the appropriation of everyone else's culture in the name of a sex cult founded by somebody who was a pedophile. But I digress. And if you have anything to say about it, you can talk to my 50 cal ma dues. That being said, the battle here, that's what this is between. Your Democrats are trying to figure out, and everyone's like, oh, well, this is the future guys of the Democrat Party has already been written. This is the footnote. The Michigan race is not like the thing that's going to determine the battle of the soul of the Democrat Party. That is wishful thinking. It's already been lost. It's already been lost. It's gone. Doesn't exist anymore. That battle has been won by the far left. They won. They're just slowly taking it over, right? Like disease consuming a nation. They're slowly taking it over. That's what this is. So this was already been determined. This was determined, I would dare say, all the way back in 2008. This has been determined for some time. This is just the after effects of that loss from any moderate Democrat left. You can't say that this is the battle for the soul of the Republican Party when there are no, or Democrat Party when there are no moderate Democrats. Haley Stevens is not a moderate Democrat. She's just not an Islamist simp. But that doesn't make her any less of a progressive. So what they're determining now, are they going full Islamist or Islamist facilitating? That's the difference. That's all the difference is right now. Are you going to go full on Islamist, or are you going to stick with the people who made the full on Islamism possible? That's it. That's the difference in the decision in Michigan. There is no other difference, right? And I think that Democrats need to acknowledge this. They've created this entire problem for themselves. And the right is already dealing with their own issues. We'll talk about that later. But this is really, that's the decision. So just to put that in perspective. Now, with some of this, let me look at, pull this up. I mean, it's not really Islamism even versus the left. Here's the other thing. Mediaite had this piece where Haley Stevens accused El Sayed of wanting to blame Jews for all of your problems, right? So this is the other big thing that's factoring into it. This is why I keep saying Islamism, because El Sayed has been out there and he sits here and he goes off on American groups like AIPAC and all of this stuff. And he said, he said, when they watch this, come for me, see what happens. That is just such a weak, beta, idiotic, goat fornicating thing to say. First off, and let's just get this settled right the hell now. If you have a problem with a group of Americans that chooses to spend their money how they want to, then go ahead and say that you're America last and that you are against our constitutional freedoms. You are at odds with the founding of America. So let's just be honest about it. I see all these pimpletons out there. Yes, I meant that. That go off on groups like AIPAC or whatever. There are Americans who can spend their money any way they want to. If I wanted to join a group and spend my money, I dare you to come tell me to my face that I can't do it. Again, I have a Madouche. You can look in the barrel and whisper it lovingly. So, Dana, your language is harsh. I could be worse. So the whole point of this is that this is a group of Americans that chooses to spend their money how they want to. And you got this Islamist who's been here for half a second. It's basically sounding like Thomas Massie and Tucker Carlson. They all sound the same thing for a reason, right? They're all a bunch of bakabazi that dance for whatever mullah is pulling the strings at this point. And it's true. And I'm 100% right. And you guys, everybody knows it. Your thoughts on this, you're right. You know it. So he's saying the same thing they all are. Oh, this group, come for me. See what happens. What, they're going to spend money on a candidate that doesn't hate them because they're Jewish in the United States of America? I mean, you realize how stupid some of the stuff these talking points sound? But no, really, if you're against groups spending money how they want to, go ahead and say that you're against free speech and that you hate the core values on which America was founded. Congratulations. The left has succeeded in converting you. Go ahead and put on the mask and repeat 15 days to slow the spread because you bought into all of it. Go ahead and do all of it. I mean it. Absolutely. I had a conversation with a friend of mine who actually had sent this link over and said, wow, like involved in Massey's race and in this, et cetera, et cetera. And I'm like, do you have a problem with free speech? Do you have a problem with Americans speaking freely and spending their money however they want to? Who is you to sit here and tell another American how to spend their money in terms of advocacy? Exactly. So you've got this Islamist in Michigan saying the same thing that Tucker Carlson saying, or sorry, Tucker Bardem at this point, and Thomas Massie, who had his ass handed to him, not because of AIPAC, but because these voters were livid. He voted against everything they voted for, but he doesn't want that accountability. How so Christian in America first? He doesn't want that accountability. So he blames it on, he just decides to be weak. I think it's the influence of his second very quick wife. And decides to blame a whole subsection of people, thereby playing into the leftist game of identity politics. So it's leftist against free speech and leftist identity politics. You're leftist. So in Michigan, Haley Stevens, even though she's a far left, she almost seems sympathetic in terms of you feel bad for her because of all the stuff that she's being hit with. And he's gone after her he's gone right up to the line, man, right up to the line. And he's funded by, again, a lot of outstate money. She gets outstate money too. I mean, they're Democrats. Come on. There's no angels here. But there's just one who doesn't help the devil as much as the other one, right? There's the difference. We'll see. I mean, he's running in Little Mogadishu, essentially. So we'll see. I mean, whether or not, I would be shocked if she wins because of all of the rhetoric that is out there. It still could happen. I mean, you're looking at Michigan's a pretty, at this point, it is a, it's a pretty far left at this point. State, looking at some of the latest polls over at RCP, which has the average right now of 66D. That's Polymarket. Just saying. So, and El Sayed, by the way, he's has the average plus 10. So he's beyond the margin of error in all polling. In fact, the only poll where she ever actually was plus 7 was an oversampling of independents. And that was a Detroit News poll that was taken all the way back in July 8th. A lot changes in a month. And now, as it is, and by the way, like 4 weeks after that, the Mitchell research, they had El Sayed plus 14. So he's always been double digits ahead of her. He's always been at least plus 10 over margin of error. He's going to win. So what I'm talking about is the media setting up its own prophecy to fulfill. The epitaph for the Democrat Party has already been written. They've already lost that battle within. That's already been done. Anybody pretending that it's still ongoing is just not clued in. All of this is just putting the bow on the package. That's all it is. But the media is going to go, look, the big race in the America's heartland. And it's official now. And they're just going to use this as another formality, as a way to just further trumpet the party's complete conversion to Red-Green Alliance. That's what this is. They're trying to do it on the right as well. And all of the old guard can only stand there within their party and watch. So Haley will lose. I don't see, she's not going to win this. And you're going to have an Islamist who's going to get elected in Michigan. And this is going to keep happening. It's going to keep happening over and over again. And one of the other ways that it's going to keep happening, we're going to talk a little bit about this battle for the soul of the country, is the attack on the right against certain factions of Christianity. What have I said over and over again? That the hand on the rudder of the spiritual direction of the country has always been the evangelical Christian or slash Christian movement, period. Right. So I don't like the term evangelical. Is a weird term to me, because everyone is supposed to spread the good news, right? So I feel like it's a pejorative anymore in some way. But there's this belief, and people like Tucker Carlson, whom I've texted at length, this man does not understand Bible. He didn't read it. He doesn't understand anything biblical. Trying to have a biblical, which I've had because I've known him for years, trying to have a biblical conversation with him on any biblical principle is like talking to a dolphin. Like a gimpy one. I don't know. Like, you know, with a smaller fin, and it can't really, you know, I don't know where this is going, but you get the drift. He doesn't understand it because it's not, he just wants to use it as a cudgel. He doesn't cite faith issues or talk about faith issues as a way to explore and deepen his own faith and deepen his own relationship with God. He does it as a way to weaponize it and use it as a cudgel, which is one of the reasons why they're pushing this idea. They're trying to convert everyone to Orthodox, to become Orthodox. That's what this is, in the manner of the Russian church. And I say this because Russian Orthodox, and you can disagree with me and you'll be wrong, and that's okay. You can be wrong. The world allows for that. I won't join you in that uneducated misconception. The truth, the undeniable, inarguable truth, is that the Russian church, Russia uses its church as a way to validate state action. It is just an extension of the state. That is the allowance, because there's still that belief that the state still must reign supreme, even that over God. Because if you put God first, then you're free. You're not under the thumb of the state. So it's still that Marxist mentality within their theology. And so that's what they're wanting to happen. They're wanting to implement here. So there's been this crazy attack on certain factions of Christianity, particularly Protestantism, and this uneducated belief that if you're not Catholic, then you're Protestant. That's one of the dumbest things I've ever heard. And I cannot believe that there are people modeling themselves as some sort of thought leaders for anything on the right that are going out with this garbage. We're going to talk about some of this stuff coming up. You don't want to miss. We'll make everybody mad as we move our partners that help bring you the program. When you can't shoot your way out because your rights are abridged, this is where you need to burn a gun. Look, I'm going to tell you, I've told you a million times before, I have zero issue using justifiable lethal force against a threat. I will sleep like a baby with a belly full of warm milk and I won't even care. True, because justified. You want to make sure that you can defend yourself. But I also understand that sometimes you have to go to places that are run by morons that think that they can abridge your rights and not provide you any kind of protection. So what are you going to do? You need to be able to still protect yourself. And this is where a burn a gun comes in, right? Now, gun's a misnomer. It's a, just call it a burn a device. But it shoots chemical irritant projectiles that can deter threats from up to 60 feet away, right? 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
11: We are putting out of these signs as an indication of what the consequences will be of any critical actions on the CTA. We are hoping to deter crime and to encourage people to move forward in their witness protection. These signs are a message to all of our riders and employees that we are working together with the County State's Attorney's Office to take action and ensure and promote a safe ride on the CTA.
1: I'm sure that's really going to work. That's gonna work so well.
12: That was it?
1: They put signs up, guys.
12: That's all they're doing?
1: That's like gun-free zone signs, right? Look, it says gun-free zone. I guess they can't bring it in here. So they have these new signs. The signs, as you can see, violence on the CTA will not be tolerated. And the criminals were like, dang, guess I'm going to give up my life of crime. It's not going to be tolerated. Says they're going to prosecute and have pretrial detention for all violent offenders on public transit.
13: I feel like if no crime signs worked, like that's all we would buy.
1: Yeah. Right?
13: You know what I mean? That's all we would do is just put up signs everywhere. But it clearly doesn't work.
1: No, they don't work. And there's 7,000. How much do you think those cost? 7,000 signs. So it's a public awareness campaign. Meaning you didn't think that the criminals were aware of this before? This is so dumb. I mean, they're not going to do anything to protect you. They're not going to let you have guns to protect yourself. But the signs, guys. Second hour on the way.
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16: Massive healthcare fraud exposed. I'm Jack Callahan, Fox News. The Justice Department says 19 people have been charged with defrauding Pennsylvania's Medicaid program of more than $4 million, billing the state for home healthcare that was either not needed or not provided. Dr. Mehmet Oz, the head of the National Center for Medicare and Medicaid Services, says blame the pandemic.
17: COVID appears to have unleashed massive fraud through grifters because criminals knew the federal government would not follow up on the money that was spending out. We told the world we were open for fraud and they could start harpooning us with their spears. No mas, no more.
16: Assistant Attorney General Colin McDonald says in some cases, patients conspired with the fraudsters and shared in the payments. The Senate's Judiciary Committee says yes to the nomination of acting Attorney General Todd Blanche.
18: They voted 12 to 10. All Republicans voted to advance Todd Blanche's nomination to the full Senate floor, which will happen later this week. All Democrats oppose this nomination. We heard a lot about the controversial $1.8 billion taxpayer fund that Todd Blanche said no longer exists anymore.
16: Fox's David Spott, Iran's foreign ministry says talks with Oman for the safe transit of ships through the Strait of Hormuz continue. Spokesman calling those talks positive, crude oil prices moving lower. But Iran is suspected of staging cyber attacks on some critical U.S. infrastructure.
19: Minnesota has reported attacks on roughly 30 water systems, while Michigan has confirmed 9 incidents, 7 states in total. The FBI has warned that Iranian-affiliated cyber actors are targeting internet-connected industrial control systems used by U.S. critical infrastructure, including water and wastewater facilities.
16: Fox's Jennifer Griffin. Big numbers on Wall Street again today. The Dow trading up more than 880 points. NASDAQ more than 570 points higher. 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
1: So they want ID to buy groceries in government grocery stores, but they don't want ID in elections. 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
1: 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If you missed anything in the previous hour, you can go and find the podcast and check that out. Also, make sure you go over to Substack, Chapter and Verse. And I have a column coming out over at the Washington Times, I think, tomorrow. Yeah, tomorrow. So I'll make sure I share that as well. All right, so where to even start? Where to start? There's a lot. Because we were talking a little bit about the fight, the electoral fight in Michigan. And then, of course, we have to sit here and discuss this issue with Spain and the Moroccan thing. Did you guys see this video? This is This is cut. I bolded it somewhere. The guy throwing the stone. I think I lost it. Yeah. So I saw this on X, and there's video of it, too. But a Moroccan border guard, so the land area, because it's connected to Morocco, that Spain controls, Ceuta, all of these illegal immigrants were crossing from Morocco into Ceuta, some of them tried to go back, and a Moroccan border guard had like an actual

0: at the Moroccans trying to go back to Morocco. I guess he didn't want, they didn't want them to come back. And that was Arab media that actually ran that video. The guy who was returning to his own country after he invaded Spanish territory. And that wasn't even the only one either. They also had their police that were pushing citizens off walls and all kinds of stuff. So it's kind of a big deal. Now, the reason I say this, the reason I bring this up, I was just looking on social media and stuff like that this morning, and I saw that there, I don't watch anything that Tucker says. I don't really watch a lot of podcasts anyway, or listen to a lot of podcasts anyway. I like historical stuff and anything with aliens. So apparently there was this video of him on his own little show saying that the U.S. was to blame for the Muslim invasion of Spain, really suggesting that it was the United States and Israel that were to blame for this. This is cut 12. Can't believe I'm playing this audio on my show. Hopefully we all won't get audible AIDS. Go ahead.
1: It, in the days following, it became really clear that this was not organic at all, that the Israeli government and the U.S. government, well, obviously knew this was happening, and basically was both governments were using mass migration as a weapon against a government that they don't like for various reasons, mostly because it's anti-Israel. And people are shocked to discover this. Were you shocked to discover that?
0: He's asking this Nazi guy, by the way.
2: Again, kind of.
0: Maybe. I mean, he's saying the same thing as Javier Bardem. He's just stealing everything Javier Bardem said already. And we made fun of Javier Bardem yesterday. Or maybe, Tucker, maybe the Spanish government is behind it. I give you just three headlines. First, New York Times. February 4th, 2026, quote, I'm the prime minister of Spain, and this is why the West needs migrants. Oh, what about this one? This is just August 1st. Socialist Spanish prime minister blasts Giorgia Meloni over the restored border controls. Remember, she dropped the Schengen agreement with Spain after Ceuta surge and demands emergency meeting. He was livid that they stopped accepting people in from Spain because now she's like, you can't vet, you can't even control your own borders. And now he's mad and says that's irrelevant, shouldn't matter. ABC News, Spanish Prime Minister Sanchez fends off blistering criticism with the EU over Ceuta crisis. He's facing criticism because he's always been supportive of it. Huh. It's so weird. He says that his... all the Iranian talking points about it and all the Qatari talking points about it and all the Russian talking points about it are the exact same thing as the socialist talking points about it, which are the exact same thing as Tucker Carlson's talking points about it. So weird. Maybe it's not the U.S. that had anything to do with it. Maybe it's the actual Spanish government that encouraged it, advertised it, reached out to people to facilitate it, and then turned the blind eye when it began, which this wasn't the only time. There have been actual small boat minor invasions on the Spanish mainland. So what is he talking about here? That's what's so idiotic about this stuff. This is propaganda. I saw, what is it? What, how do you say their name? Hogue or whatever the hell their name is. Hodge, Hogue. I don't even know how you spell it. The two dudes, it takes two of them.
3: Oh, the Hodge twins?
0: Yeah. They were out there retweeting Russia Today.
3: Oh, yeah.
0: Like, do you know what Russia Today is? They don't even call themselves Russia Today anymore. It's just RT. It is literally, indisputably, proven by receipts, Kremlin-founded and Kremlin-funded to this day. Their editor-in-chief is the Kremlin. That is inarguable. If you argue it, you don't know enough to talk about it. Sorry, but it's that black and white. It is literally a Russian propaganda site. That is why the United States has them labeled as such. And you have conservatives that are on the earth that are sharing this garbage to undermine the West. Oh, but you're through America first. Done with it. Now, maybe with this, it's Spain. Maybe it's their government.

0: Speaking of Islamism, I don't know if you saw this. This was over at Not the Bee. To prove that Islam is not violent, there was this big debate. It was in Oxford Union, and it had Lawrence Fox, who was really good, and he freaked everybody out because he was like, I'm going to show everybody a picture of Muhammad, and all the Muslims were like, are we going to go Aloha snack bar? I don't know. And he ended up like making fun of another British official. But at Oxford Union, Tommy Robinson was there. He was also debating, and he was actually told, I think there's video of this, but he was actually told at one point that he was warned by one of the Islamist debaters that the Muslim mob outside would cook him if she wasn't nice to him. Like, he's with the good... you kind of just, like, proved our whole point. Watch this. This is wild.
1: Stephen Yaxley Lennon, known to his hooligans as Tommy Robinson. Stephen, there is a crowd outside rioting against you tonight, and without the protection and generosity of a Muslim Palestinian president and a mostly South Asian executive committee, you would be quite literally cooked.
0: Proving his point. You absolute bimbo. You just proved his point.
2: Well, the Muslims out there would absolutely cook you if it wasn't for, you know, the Muslims in here.
0: So you're saying you're just literally, you proved every, that's $1 million audio. She actually just stupidly, because she was trying to flex. You know, sometimes women aren't the best strategists. Maybe listen to your Quran a little bit on that. And she was trying very, very hard to flex, and she ended up completely proving their whole entire debate. You don't even need a debate. I would just be like, I rest my case. You proved it right there. That kind of behavior is incompatible with modern living. That kind of behavior hasn't been compatible with modern life for thousands of years. That's stunning. It's truly stunning. And it really, I mean, that just proves his point. And she thought it was a great big flex. This Oxford Union student during this debate, that the Islamists outside would beat him to death. How is that a legitimate argument at the Oxford Union? Now we're allowing, like, sex cults to now lower our expectations and the IQ of the room's discourse? Because that's what I'm seeing. Stunning. So basically, the way that we have it is radical Islam is follow Islam or I'll kill you, and then moderate is follow Islam or he'll kill you. That's what I'm hearing. Does that seem accurate? You just proved Tommy Robinson's entire point. That's it. And apparently, this debate was held like some weeks ago, but they withheld the video because it made Aisha Aziz, who is the student leader, look horrific. She was used to wipe up the floor. Lawrence Fox, Tommy Robinson, they just absolutely wiped the floor with her. And they proved brilliantly that it is the Islam, that Islamism is a completely radical, zealous, unreasonable, irrational, outdated, pre-Bronze Age ideology. And that you can't even have legitimate debate without threat of death. When Lawrence Fox was up speaking, he showed perfectly how intolerant this ideology is, because he said, well, I'm about to unveil an image of Muhammad. And it's kind of long audio, so I'm not going to play it because it's like 4 minutes long. But he made his point, because everyone was saying you can't do it. Everybody fell silent. The whole room was completely on edge. Same debate. And again, what was the purpose of the debate? To show that Islamism wasn't completely unreasonable and nuts. And they showed, they looked like they were completely unreasonable and nuts. Like, you know, you're going to get killed if you do this, you know, et cetera, et cetera. And of course, you know, he was making fun of a government toady. And everyone had a laugh. Everyone exhaled. Sigh of relief. They all had a laugh. But he proved that this belief set, the radicalism, is incompatible with society. And the student leader was stupid enough to prove it herself as well. That is a glorious self-own. I mean, I literally would say, well, and that proves my point. Right there. But I don't know if they're, I think they're too zealous. There's more zeal than knowledge. There's more zeal than IQ. So they can't understand it. But it's happening here in the United States, I have to say. I'm starting to see it happen here. It's not something that just infects the left. It's something that's infecting the right. And I talk about it frequently because it's that important. I don't think people who have lives outside of this realize how bad it's gotten. I live this and I breathe it and I have seen it every single day. I grew up doing this, starting in activism, I was a newspaper columnist. And I've never seen it like this. We are in some very weird times. And I think a lot of you out there who watch know what I'm talking about. There is a psyop that is being perpetrated upon the right. And it's by and large becoming successful. The conservative immune system, as it's been described, has kicked in. But I don't know if it's kicked in too late. We're seeing it with the left. The left, it didn't kick in at all. And now look, you have Islamists that are winning, like actual Islamists. People who support Hamas. People who support that kind of demonic brutality, that think it's acceptable and okay, that are winning elections in the United States of America. Thousands of people are voting for them. It's pretty stunning. There's other things that I've seen that have been happening on the right that a lot of people are scared to talk about because they don't want to get besieged in their comments. They don't want to have their videos downvoted. They don't want to be demonetized. You guys really need to understand how crazy it's getting. Something wicked is coming. That's not a promise. It's on the horizon. And you need to be aware and you need to know how to talk about it and how to deal with it. And you need to be able to differentiate what is true from what is propaganda. Because half of the right has fallen for the psyop. And it's not the future of the Democrat Party that's the question. It's the future of the not just the Republican Party, the coalition at large. Democrats are lost. That's done. There's no use in hoping and wishing that it changes. It's done. There's no wishing, hoping, and that there was a reasonable counterpart so that we can have reasonable discussions. We're going to talk more about this coming up as we move. Our partners that bring you the program, it's the folks over at Webroot, which is really important to have in this day and age because so many people, this is like a very way, there's so many sophisticated ways to compromise people now. 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
9: And now, all of the news you would probably miss. 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
0: You got wildfires raging northwest of Spokane. There's a lot of, I mean, it is a dry summer. It is that season. People are like, but it's climate change.
2: It's all through August. It's just summer. It's hot. That's just the way it works. I don't know why people are like so, I don't know. Let's see. Also, an Iowa woman was busted on a lawnmower. Her mugshot is, it's kind of goals, I got to say. I mean, I would want my mugshot to look crazy. Her driver's license is suspended because she, for conviction of driving her SUV while under the influence of meth. Huh. And she was again busted while impaired, but this time behind a riding lawnmower. So she got busted again and taken into the pokey because she was driving a lawnmower under the influence. That you can't operate any machinery. They'll get you. If you're driving it down the road, they will get you, right? I'm just saying. Bars, bowling alleys, and movie theaters are costing too much to run and visit. Americans have run out of places to hang out, and apparently we're playing with our health. I do think that there is something to be said about getting out more and having public spaces. I do think that it's actually incredibly important to do that. People are not doing that. I think some of that's due to a highly digitized life, which was fast forwarded with COVID. I'm saying we got a lot more on the way. Stick with us. So Human just released the best Super Beats Archie that they've ever made. 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
7: you call. Hey, it's Jason Rantz. Summer's here and everyone's on the road enjoying the outdoors. Chelan, Leavenworth, Westport, doesn't matter where you're headed, you're getting there on roads that are a construction nightmare right now. Lane closures, sudden stops on the freeway, detours that dump you into traffic you didn't expect. One second you're cruising, the next you're slamming the brakes because some dude ahead of you didn't see the cones in time. 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The couple harassed at an Issaquah farmer's market for wearing a t-shirt with Charlie Kirk's face on it. 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
1: Welcome back to the program. I love this song by The Cure. This is a great album, too. Welcome back if you're listening terrestrially. You can hear the bumper tracks. If not, you can't with the simulcast. All right, so welcome back to the program. Dana Lash with you. I saw this. I've got two things to get into. I saw this thread from this guy who's a, he's like a foodie and like a chef and works as a, runs a vineyard and all this stuff. He's based out of Napa, but he's not a moronic Californian. He's like one of those ones that can do math and, you know, are smart. Anyway, the whole New York grocery store thing with Ma'am Donnie. And by the way, he's now denying that anybody ever said that IDs were required. What? He's literally denying it now. Even though they said a sort of library card-esque thing, he's denying it. But they've said that came out, and you saw that. How many times did they say that over and over again?
2: Yeah. We played it.
1: Yeah. It's ridiculous. And he's like, yeah, everything's going to be 30% discounted, all of this stuff. So New York City, they have their request for proposals. It's the New York City Economic Development Corporation. They released their request for proposals. And you can read it. It's online. And I was reading this vineyard, this restaurateur chef guy, this Nick Coconis, and he downloaded the whole request for proposal, the New York City grocery store thing, right? And it gets into what's expected, what's required, all of this stuff. And I was reading it along with his thread, and he was exactly correct. So when you read the request for proposal, as he notes, they want bidders who commit to all five stores because they're opening five of these grocery stores. So they want bidders to commit to all five stores. Well, problem, three of the five have not been identified. They don't know where they're going to go. They don't know what neighborhood. I'm reading it. So I read his analysis, and then I actually was like, I can't believe I'm downloading this to read it. And I did. Oh my gosh, he is not wrong. So in each, they're going to be in each of the five boroughs, but they have no idea where. They don't even know how big they're going to be. They literally say, quote, about 15,000 square feet. So you're supposed to bid. You're supposed to price a store in an unknown area in an unknown neighborhood with, you don't really even know the square footage. That's immediately how this starts. Okay. And bidders, they get preferences if they operate all five stores, because I guess they're trying to argue that the scale lowers the cost, but it does not make sense because the way that the city is running it, they award each store separately. So you could have somebody who's bidding on all five that only wins one. And as Kokona says, they want to scale pricing, but they refuse to award scale. Then they have a limited SKU, limited SKU model, SKU, your SKU code. They have to carry, he notes, full grocery departments, household goods, culturally specific products, plus kosher, halal, vegan, gluten-free, dairy-free, and diabetic options. Pick one. The request for proposal says stores will not have any deli counters or any on-site food prep. But then it says their little core basket includes chicken salads, egg salads, potato salads, fruit salads, and other deli prepared foods. So how does that work? You're having a deli, but you don't have a deli?
2: Semantics.
1: What in the world? Is it prepared elsewhere and then brought in? I don't understand. He adds, and this is also true, and in the request for proposals, which they have up, I'll put the link in, by the way, and you can read. He also adds that, and this is true with the proposals again, New York City, the fit out, the everything from the equipment to the refrigeration to how the thing is designed, New York City chooses, they say, and pays for it. The operator has to pay for all of the maintenance, for all of the security, so all the, for all the cleaning and the utilities. So they, New York City, insist upon making every capital decision, and then the bidders, the people who want to run, you have to pay for what they choose. Dude, the best bid includes guarantees on 30% discounts, the best-in-class wages and benefits, local sourcing, sustainability, community programs, full-time jobs. The 20% of the score goes to whoever they whoever claims they need the least subsidy. So lowballing and then your cost overruns, that is guaranteed. I don't even know, ma'am. Kokona says, you know, and as a business, as a guy who does restaurants and vendors, he was like, core basket discounts must be universal sticker prices, not promotions. And then the operator has to create a membership card to implement the discount program. So which is it, universal shelf price or an ID card system? By the way, it says it's available to all people. Completely opposite to what he says. This is cut nine. He's like, yeah, you don't need ID, but yeah, but all of his whole office yesterday with all their audio said that they do. This is one of the stupidest things I've ever seen. And the subsidy isn't targeted. There's no means test. So taxpayers have to subsidize the groceries for people who just happen to live nearby. That's really what it is. This is him, cut nine, Ma'am Donnie.
3: We're talking about a city-run grocery store, one in each borough, which, by the way, you do not need an ID to shop at, no matter what you've just heard in the news of today. We're talking about actually addressing the question of skyrocketing grocery.
1: But you're going to have an ID. They said you have to have one for the discount card. So, and then you have to show the discount card. Can't say what you just put in Slack. This right here.
4: He's missing out on the idea that these bidders are only going to come in if they have an idea of making a profit with their bid, right? So he's not attracting bidders in some capitalistic way. He's saying, look, we're going to be subsidizing it. So, you know, bid whatever, guys. And then the best one is how we're going to do it. Mm-hmm. It's like, what?
1: It doesn't make any sense.
4: Do you have any alcohol here?
1: I don't know. You have to have that just to make it make sense. So New York Democrats are also saying they want to introduce a bill that requires 10% discounts on all items at a self-checkout. So you know what this means? It means Democrats have just introduced a bill to increase prices by 10% of everything.
3: Yes.
1: This is what happens when you have participation trophy people who've never worked in the private sector who get to make decisions about business. That's what this is. I can't even believe this. This is one of the dumbest things I've ever seen. Almost as dumb as some of the stuff that I saw with the Red-Green Alliance happening. Oh, yeah. So they had I really don't want to play this guy, but Tucker Carlson had on his favorite Churchill-hating historian, Daryl Cooper, who openly promotes actual Nazis. Like, literal. I'm not just saying. I mean, if you literally tweet a picture of yourself celebrating Hitler's birthday, pretty sure it's safe to say that you're at least Nazi adjacent, right? You know what I mean? What? And if you're like, I hate the Jews and you're celebrating Hitler's birthday, I mean, yeah, you can say it's like somebody who smokes crack. You can say with some confidence that you're a crackhead. You know what I mean? Like if you're a meth user, yeah, you're a meth user. You can confidently say that. But he's the guy who hates Churchill and says that World War II is all his fault and that he's the chief villain of World War II. You can't make this up. Anyway, they were sitting here talking about Protestantism and all this, which we're going to start having a big conversation about. Can I just say that I think it's one of the dumbest things ever to believe that everyone who isn't Catholic must be, then they're Protestant. There's this big thing, like he had this historian on, and he was also talking to, again, Dugan. He was talking to Alexander Dugan about this all the way back in 2024, and they were saying that it's the Christian American, the Western Christianity is the reason that we have transgenderism and alphabet stuff, and that the orthodoxy will save you. That's what Alexander Dugan, who was elevated, he was kind of a stooge until his daughter was killed in the conflict with Ukraine, and then they elevated him to be like this Putin puppet. because he was kind of like a kind of a dumb toady and didn't really bring any value to the Kremlin until after they could use him for propaganda purposes. And then he really started, like, you know, getting high off his own supply and buying into it. But when Tucker had him on, they were talking, and a lot of this stuff now, because of some of the other conversations that he's recently had with guests, are now it's coming back. They're blaming individualism. They're saying that individualism and free will, as that's anti-orthodoxy, is one of the reasons why we have all of these ills in the world. And they're advocating for, like, the kind of orthodox, like Russian orthodoxy. And remember what I was talking about with this is that that's sort of the way that they have their religious observance set up, is that the state is an extension, or their church is an extension of the state, and is only there by use to justify whatever the state does. So that, well, you can't complain about what the state's doing because the church, they sanction it. That's one of the things that the founders absolutely wanted to avoid. So all of these people that get out there and they say America first, they're advocating for this sort type of blasphemy. I think it's absolutely demonic. And I see some of the people who've gotten on stage at TPUSA holding their rosaries up high, sitting here blasting capitalism and also blasting individualism as in the context of Protestantism, which, again, not everyone who isn't a Catholic is a Protestant. We have such an absolute biblical illiteracy in this nation. It is an epidemic. People who can't do math and people who have no idea what scripture actually says. They get all of their information from a podcast host who has never read a book of the Bible through and is a Nepo baby who was rejected by the CIA for good reason. But this is all by plan. It's all by plan, because they get mad at the Reformation, which you could argue helped bring about self-governance, etc., and it helped remove the middleman so that people could actually also have that close relationship with God by being able to read the word themselves instead of having it relayed to them. There's all kinds of things that you can argue with this. But what it ultimately is, just 30,000-foot view, and we'll dive into it bits and pieces, you know, as we move. I'm just finishing a thing on Revelation right now. Is the attack on the rudder of the right in the United States of America, which has been Christian driven, Christian directed. And when you are using the orthodoxy, particularly of a nation that treats its church not as, you know, biblically as it should be, but as an extension of the state to work as government. And they're using that to attack the Christianity that we have in the West. It is an attack on God, and it's an attack on the foundations of this republic. And it's a horrible misrepresentation, by the way, of the word. It's not about fostering a closer relationship with Christ. It's literally about using it as a cudgel to validate the state. This is part of this red-green alliance, by the way. And this is a very dangerous thing that is starting to manifest within the right. And it's bubbling up and you see it. I get the attraction to certain orthodoxy. I mean, I get it. People who live in a world, they want pattern, they want tradition, they're drawn to certain things, but I think also ultimately you have to be evaluating whether or not that is what is reflected in actual scripture, what you're practicing or what you're doing. And I mean it's weird to see people under the guise of like free discussion actually use their platform to bash Christianity, and that's ultimately what they're doing, and then argue that it should be used as a tool to validate the state as opposed to bringing people to God. It's a weird thing. Remember, the devil can't create. The devil can only pervert. And it's up to you to determine whether or not you think that this demonic stuff is perversion. We have more on the way. That's just setting it up. We have a lot more on the way. We got Florida Man coming up and so much more as we move. Our partners that help bring you the program. It's the folks that are over at Alliance Defending Freedom, which has been there in so many battles. We've talked about, just for instance, like Baronelle Stutzman, who was one of the florists that lived on the West Coast. And she was, her business was attacked because they were demanding that she, a devout Christian, do flowers for a same-sex ceremony for two men. And she said no, and she even gave recommendations and was sued. I talked about it on air. I even had someone from Alliance Defending Freedom on the show to discuss it. Or the baker that was in Colorado, outside of Denver. Alliance Defending Freedom has been in the fight for a while. They right at the front lines fighting for free speech, religious liberty, parental rights, sanctity of life, actually getting wins in the courtroom, which helps bolster policy and creates law. And so we're constantly having to defend our most basic freedoms. That is why organizations like ADF are so incredibly important. They have been behind some massive legal victories, things that have really been the bulwark in protecting our constitutional rights. And they're fighting some of the biggest cultural and legal battles happening right now. Women's sports, they're pushing to help protect that with legislation, all kinds of stuff. This is not about just winning one case or one election. It's about defending the God-given rights of everybody here and making sure that our freedoms are protected for the next generation. ADF relies on the generosity of people like you to continue fighting these battles in the courtroom, in state legislatures, wherever and whenever our freedoms are under attack. Right now, your gift can have double the impact. 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
8: It's his life mission to make bad decisions. It's time for Florida Man.
2: All right, so this Florida man got in trouble because he decided he had drugs on him, and he was not supposed to have those drugs. And then he thought, I'm going to flush them down the toilet. the tarlet, and ain't nobody going to be the wiser. That's not how this works. 20-year-old Florida man accused of selling cocaine and having tons of drugs in his apartment. He was held in St. Lucie County Jail on $500,000 bond, according to records. Sean Hendy, he had a search executed at his apartment, and they came, they were looking for, I mean, obviously, cocaine, because they had an undercover investigator that was able to make the transaction. And he had lots, but he was trying to flush it down the toilet. You can't do that, especially if they're already there. They found like pounds and pounds and pounds of dope, pounds of dope. And yeah, he was making, that was his little business. His little business got interrupted. But I think it's just hysterical that they think that they're going to be able to flush all of that down the toilet. Like the cops aren't going to be like, let's check this toilet bowl and see what, who are you? Why are people stupid? Just stop. Also, let's see, a Florida man suspected in a tequila theft busted for DUI. I'm sure that's shocking. Was it at least the good tequila? Or was it like some Jose Cuervo? Like what, you know, what are we talking about here? Really though? I mean, I don't know. I'm picky. But anyway, he's arrested, driving under the influence, stealing tequila. He's in jail, didn't make bond. Stick with us.
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11: The acting attorney general has stepped closer to confirmation. I'm Jack Callahan, Fox News. The Senate Judiciary Committee voting today to send Todd Blanche's nomination to the Senate floor. The committee votes 10 to 12, right down party lines.
12: Committee Chair, Republican Chuck Grassley.
13: I'm not only voting to advance Todd Blanche's nomination, I'm voting for the safety of the American people.
12: Ranking Member, Democrat Dick Durbin.
14: Mr. Blanche continues to operate as the president's personal lawyer, treating the Justice Department like a law firm serving one client.
12: The vote followed a breakthrough with holdout Republicans, Senators John Cornyn and Tom Tillis, over now settled concerns of an anti-weaponization fund tied to President Trump's IRS lawsuit settlement.
11: Fox's Jeff Manasso, the full Senate vote expected later this week. The Justice Department's Healthcare Fraud Task Force has charged 19 people with cheating Pennsylvania's Medicaid system out of more than $4 million.
15: In one case, we charged two home health aides and two purported patients with causing over $400,000 in false claims to Medicaid for services the aides supposedly performed when, get this, they were actually hospitalized, working at other jobs, and even in jail.
11: Assistant Attorney General Colin McDonald. Iran's foreign ministry says talks with Oman on opening the Strait of Hormuz are making progress on technical and political issues. Treasury Secretary Scott Bessent saying earlier today an agreement could come within days. That's pushed crude oil prices lower again below $76 a barrel. The pump price for a gallon of gas has ticked down slightly. Wall Street is blazing new records again today. The Dow Jones Industrial Average is now up more than 1,000 points, cresting the 54,000 level for the first time ever. NASDAQ is ahead by more than 660 points. The S&P 500 up 140. 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
2: Welcome back to the program. Dana Lash with you. We're at the top of this third hour. How is it already a third hour? But I haven't even gone through everything yet. You guys just aren't going to be able to leave. Sorry. You're going to have to stay here for another hour until we get through everything. It's just how it goes, guys. It's how it's happening. So welcome to the program. A number of things still. If you see me looking down at my giant 4.5-foot gaming screen, it's because I'm shuffling stuff around because there's I have a number of things that I wanted to touch on, including Missouri. Wayne, Missouri could actually go abolish the income tax. Ooh. Join in Tennessee, Florida, and Texas.
0: I mean, all the evidence. Look at all the states that have done it. How are their budgets way better than all the states that don't do it?
2: Way better.
0: Right?
2: All these red states are in a competition to see who can do it the fastest.
0: Right.
2: I love it. More. I need more of this. We just need a lot more of it. I love it. I'm happy to see it. We need more of it. So they're voting. They're voting today whether they're going to phase it out and allow. So lawmakers can expand sales taxes. I mean, I would rather have that than the income tax. I mean, you're going to. Also, I think. Technically, I mean, I think all income tax, all of it is.

you if it was responsible. I mean, I can think of a million things to like spend money on, I'm sure. But in government, you've got to be a good steward of tax dollars. In our government, they've been spending like, you know, they spend like a bunch of drunken, I'm going to be honest, drunken women at a charity brunch where they get a bunch of mimosas and then they go and bid on items. It's one of the most dangerous situations ever. But just saying. All right. So that could be good if they ended up, if they do end up doing that. That I would love to see that. So the other thing that we've been hitting is because obviously everything with Iran and waiting to see what POTUS ends up doing with Iran and whether or not we're going to have any kind of, if we're going to have the decapitation, as he's calling it. They have been thoroughly spanked. But if there's any vestige of the regime, they've got to go. You know, they have to go. You have that. And then I have this piece that's coming out in the Washington Times that gets into that whole not really disarmament of Hamas. And it gets into a little bit of the history of how unfeasible this whole thing actually is, especially some of the accusations of like genocide and all of that, which is just absolutely stupid. It's just not something that exists. But I get into even the election, because there is polling that you can actually go by. One of the things I was talking to Ambassador Huckabee about is how do you poll people? How are you able to, you know, accurately gauge what a people's perception is? Do you know that they had a municipal election over there, believe it or not? And yeah, they did. They had a municipal election. This was like back, let me pull up my notes here. Because it also measured the continuing popularity of Hamas. It was a municipal election that was held in April of this year, and it still showed that Hamas, all of, you know, these years after October 7th, was still actually the predominantly powerful entity over there. And this just echoed 2018 polling showing that the Hamas leader, Haniyeh, was 10 points ahead of the Palestinian Authority's president, Mahmoud Abbas. So not a lot has changed. And then the municipal elections also confirmed. And that was done, the municipal elections, let me pull this up. Everything's linked. That was actually done by the People's Company for Polls and Survey Research. And it's something that works with the Palestinian Authority. It's a Palestinian Center for Policy and Survey Research. It's based in Ramallah. So it's not like there were a lot. And because in April they had very, very low turnout. And the reason why is because Hamas really wasn't on the ballot. And if Hamas doesn't have anything to gain, they don't advocate for people to go and vote at all. How do you can't disarm with something like that. And I also got into how this is just another containment trap, right? Because, quick note, and we're going to move on from this. So the authority itself, and if you read like this quote-unquote disarmament proposal, Hamas only said that they would place some of their weaponry in this kind of like terror escrow that's managed by the corrupt Palestinian Authority. And it's going to retain much of its large-scale weaponry. And that's only, by the way, that is only contingent upon the establishment of a quote-unquote Palestinian state, which is something they have rejected repeatedly since the 90s. And they're going to reject it again. They want the creation of a state, and they also want the de-existence of Israel. That's something that's literally in their charter. It's written in their charter. Also acknowledged in their charter, which contradicts this whole disarmament thing, is that it is literally part of their ideological identity, their weaponry. They believe that the presence of weaponry is the physical commitment to their jihad. That is like a part of their whole thing. So you are never going to get them to disarm. And approaching this as though it's some kind of policy thing that can be fixed with more policy is positively stupid. You're talking about radical jihadis. And the way that the disarmament is written, because they talk about having this like interim technocratic body that will basically administer Gaza Strip until eventually the authority, the Palestinian Authority itself, takes over. The authority itself is one election away from being entirely Hamas run. Because back when they won their election in 2006, they won the majority of seats.
by the way. 74.

0: of the 132 seats they took. And their popularity has only grown, even after October 7th, particularly in Judea and Samaria, which is how I think the leftists in the West, just they call it West Bank, but it's Judea and Samaria. Hamas is still the most popular political entity amongst not just Gazans, but also those who identify as Palestinians in Judea and Samaria. I have multiple surveys on this that have been taken over a several multi-year period. So... And you can't say, oh, well, it's because, you know, Hamas is... No. They actually support Hamas. When I interviewed the survivors and the hostages and their families, one of the questions that I had asked over and over again, and this is the big problem, this is the big conundrum that Israel has to deal with. There's one question I asked every single one of them. While you were in captivity or while your family member was in captivity, did anyone try to help you? At all? Was anybody at all even remotely kind to you? And the answer that I heard over and over and over and over and over again was no. No. It's no. Over and over. How do you have a coexistence with an entity and a locale where generationally people are raised to seek your destruction? So in and around Israel, there are these stickers everywhere. They're on every light pole. They're on every door. When, I mean, in Jerusalem, walking, you know, on the Via Dolorosa, where Christ walked, and you can see all the stations of the cross. There are still stickers like on metal doors or light posts or something affixed. And there are stickers of IDF soldiers that have been killed in battle with Hezbollah or Hamas since October 7th. And it's everywhere. They have these memorials to their fallen soldiers. In Gaza and in Lebanon, they have pictures of their martyrs. The more Jews you kill, the more Israelis you kill, because it's Israelis, but particularly Jews, but Israeli Christians, Israeli Arabs are killed, Israeli Jews are killed. The bigger your picture, the bigger your stipend, because they have a martyrs fund. They're paid. They're paid. I was talking with a reporter who worked with Channel 12, and it was a very interesting conversation because I didn't agree with him all the way. And he's... my perspective was that he was very, very pacifist, but was still angry and was trying to reconcile that sort of, I mean, over here, I would be like, you're totally on the left. It means a little differently over there, and trying to reconcile his kind of pacifist tendencies a little bit with how do you coexist with someone who wants to murder you and you have to defend yourself and that's kind of a requirement to live. And there's all these videos. I've seen so many videos of, like, families celebrating the loss of their sons as martyrs. And I only saw, and I keep seeing that it's the only same two of the same two women, particularly in Gaza, that are angry at Hamas. But it's the same two women. And they're both his videos, but it's the same two that you see all over. And they try to act like it's a ton of people. Everything that I've seen, it's not. How do you exist with something like that? Let me tell you something else that's very important to understand. Because I'm not going to tell a foreign entity what to do. I do know what the United States would do. You have to realize the population over there is like, what, 9 point something million? And they had 1,200 people in one day, over 1,200 people in one day. How would the United States respond if cartels in Mexico brutally executed their per capita equivalent of 40,000 Americans in a single day? Which is a figure that is 13 to 14 times the per capita loss of the 9/11 attacks. How would the United States respond? Honestly, search your conscience. How would the United States respond? Do you think that any other entity out there could restrain the fury of the United States or of this president? No one would dare try. It would be entirely, wholly, unequivocally justified. So why is it different there? I disagree with some of my friends. And again, I'm not going to, I only care about my nation. I'm not going to tell another nation what to do. But I think the care that that country is expected to undertake to minimize and telegraph and do everything is stupid, and it's getting their own people killed. Do not expect your opponent to care more about your people than you do in a theater of war. Ah, but that is the tactic, because they know terrorists, Hamas and Hezbollah, all funded by Iran with help from China, they know that they can't win. So they have to do all of this asymmetrical, all these asymmetrical tactics. They know they can't win. So they have to shame Israel for its ability to win. I've never seen anybody's, I'm pretty hardcore. This is why I say war is a last resort. Always. But when it's engaged, Katie, bar the door. You called for the thunder and it came down. But I will tell you this. I think Israel's efforts to please the cowards and the pacifists and the geopolitical illiterates and the couch crusaders of the world is getting its people killed. Real allies understand when a nation needs to act to eradicate threats and protect its own people. Believing that Hamas wants a truce is the exact same fatal error as believing that they were contained prior to October 7th. So, I'm not going to tell another country what to do, but I will tell my leaders, you need to let your ally loose. Let the United States' ally loose. Let them do what they got to do. If you are America first, then you're going to stop you're going to stop meddling in every other nation's business and stop telling them when to defend themselves and when not to defend themselves. 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
14: And now, all of the news you would probably miss. It's time for Dana's Quick Five.
0: Why is this? Oh, no, I'm sorry. I'm like, I'm trying not to. This guy tried to smuggle like $35,000 worth of cocaine under his toupee.
15: Yeah. It wasn't obvious,
0: was it? Guys.
15: Was it obvious?
0: It looks so obvious. Like, you know the Snooki bump from like Jersey Shore? It's like that. Like he wrapped it in a bag, stuck it on top of his head.
15: Like a top.
0: Yeah. And then he put his toupee on top. And it, he's a Colombian man. He was detained in Barcelona because he tried to smuggle nearly $35,000 worth of cocaine under his crappy little toupee. It was so obvious. They're like, sir, will you remove your wig? And he resisted at first. And then they got it. And yeah, he was charged with a public health violation. I don't know if he's in custody or not, but it's one of the worst. Like, that's one of the worst ways to hide it I've ever seen in my life. I really don't want to put this out here. So in NBC Philly says the Cape May County, they have a new baby zebra, and they're taking names for it, but it can't be like Zebra McZebra Face. Please don't name it something dumb. Please like have it be like something, a cutie little name. We don't need any dumb name zebras. Protein maxing could lead to higher prices for infant formula because they're saying that protein's being consumed by the maxers. That's actually, no. Kane has a whole conspiracy theory about it. He's unwrapping tinfoil as we speak right now. Yeah, we got more. Stick with us. Don't go anywhere. 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Trying to sleep on a mattress that turns into a sauna every single night. 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
11: Hey, it's Jason Rance. 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Lane closures, sudden stops, detours you never saw coming. 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
1: Welcome back to the program. We are at the bottom of this third hour. A lot of stuff to discuss. We've been talking about the grocery stores in New York that are going to be just an absolute fecal storm. Can I say? You're welcome. You're welcome. I was watching you on that one. Let's see. Wouldn't get nervous. Pretty crazy. Also, by the way, Rosie O'Donnell apparently is going back to The View. No one's going to watch that boomer slop. And I don't mean boomer progressive, so don't at me. Okay. Who watches The View? Who watches it? She's going back. I mean, they could bring an actual conservative on, but they won't, so they're going to bring her. I thought she was in Ireland, though. Because she was so mad at Trump winning, so she left the country. Right?
2: Yeah.
1: Like, there was, like, this mass exodus of, like, Hollywood far-left lesbians that just, like, moved over to the UK. Right? I don't know. So, that's just insane. So she's, no one's watching that. I don't watch that show. I didn't even watch it when I, like, was a guest on it. I didn't watch the episode.
3: Even the short clips they put out on X are tough to get through.
1: Yeah. I don't know. I don't understand what I really don't know who watches it. I don't know. I think they just have it on, like, in airports and then, like, the bad nursing homes where the people aren't taken care of. I think they just, like, put it on there. I don't know. Because that sounds like torture to have that on. I'm just saying. I don't know. By the way, also, Kane just sent me this from the Italian American Civil Rights League. Gosh. I guess nobody watched The Offer, right? Nobody watched The Offer. Story about Al Ruddy and the making of The Godfather. Y'all seen this coming. They tweeted this, quote, this was what, 40 minutes ago?
2: Yeah.
1: The Italian American Civil Rights League proved when you hit a bully back forcibly and unapologetically, they fold. We condemn Zoran, I don't know, for erasing Little Italy off the map. Millions rallied behind us, and he backtracked. Zoran then announced that an ID card would be required to access his government-run grocery stores. Millions mocked the irony of this, and he backtracked again. Moral of the story, people like Zoran are merely low IQ, pompous theater geeks who ascend into power because they are useful little puppets. When we fight back, we win.
2: Amen.
1: Oh, man. That's going to leave a mark. Would you like some ice for that? Put a little ice on it. Maybe just FYI. That's pretty. It is true. That is true. That's pretty. That's saying something. Oh, my word. All right. Tomorrow, I'm going to get into some of the post-liberal BS. And we're going to talk more about this red-green hijacking of what we have seen. Especially, we were talking a little bit about this move to push everything under the orthodoxy. And it's crazy. There was a really good piece from Defiantly Free, a.k.a. Insurrection Barbie on X, that was really specifically looking at the Alexander Dugin aspect of it, because they're trying to tell Kotucker's audience that the reason that transgenderism and the alphabet issues and all of that stuff infected the West, transhumanism and everything, was because of the Protestant Reformation. I know. According to Putin's puppet, Protestant, the whole Reformation, it liberated the individual conscience from the authority of the institutional church, that's what he believes. He thinks that it produced individualism, and then individualism dissolved every collective identity and succession, church, social order, nation, family, biological sex, and then humanity itself. That's the Dugin theory that she writes of. And Tucker's trying to tell his audience to embrace Russian Eurasianism and esoteric traditionalism without telling them to do so, right? Or it's like, it's a pagan imperial philosophy. And his anti-Protestant framework, Dugin's, has she writes, has been translated through more moral concerns that American Christians already shared, right? But beneath the language is a direct attack on the covenantal inheritance and the political order that it produced, which is why, you know, Dugin's trying to say, well, you know, individualism came from Protestantism, and that's, you know, the individualism and went to transgenderism and transhumanism. And Tucker's like, oh, yeah, but that's post-liberalism. This is part of the post-liberal strategy, trying to use, as she writes, and I like the way she put this, use the undeniable wickedness of the present to discredit the covenantal restraints of the past and persuade Christians that the First Amendment and religious liberty and individual rights and the jurisdictional limits are not protections against tyranny, but stages in the historical process that produced transgenderism, and then offer a stronger, more unified, more coercive political order as the Christian alternative. But that alternative is actually not more Christian. It's the old pagan political model of sacred collectivism and the fusion of religious and political authority and the subordination of the individual conscience to the supposed good of the civilization. That's why all these post-liberal people out there have been saying, oh, the common good. What common good? Who defines common? Well, who defines good? This is the left. This is exactly what, this is basically another offshoot of CRT. Critical race theory, been talking about it since 2012. After Derrick Bell, the video of right after my friend and former boss, Andrew Breitbart, passed away, with the video of Derrick Bell and Barack Obama showing how close that they were and highlighting, OK, here's the point. This is what they're looking to push, not just on college campuses, but throughout American collective ideology at large. And from CRT comes DEI. Right. The equity and inclusion and all of that. Critical race theory literally is a Marxist. It's a critical theory. It's a Marxist principle. And they're looking to supplant the traditional class warfare with, and I've talked about this and written about it, reams, replacing traditional class warfare with, you know, race and identity politics, you know, things like that. And they've been incredibly successful with the left, right? This is why the left, why we have this problem with the Smithsonian. I have this thing right now about the Smithsonian Museum and the way that they've tried to wokeify it, right? The activism with the way that there are exhibits that are displayed and that the things that they leave out, and they're not really telling the full story of America, because the story that they want to tell of America is a story of compromised founders. And that the entire creation of the republic is predicated upon, you know, faulty morality, et cetera. And that therefore, because of that association, which is a logical fallacy, the entirety of the republic must be called into question. This is the exact same thing, the exact same CRT formula that they are using with this fight, Dugin and Tucker and all of these other people that are trying to push orthodoxy. And not like, I'm not talking like orthodoxy the way that some of my Orthodox friends practice or my Catholic friends practice. I'm not talking about that. I'm talking about literally the fusion of religious doctrine and state doctrine and using it as an extension of the state. That is what I'm talking about. And this is coming with this post-liberal movement here in the United States that's practiced amongst some of the most highest members of our government right now. This is where we're going. And part of that also includes massive identity politic practice. I have to tell you, he's going to talk about it, I'm sure. But I saw this when I was on air, and it has deeply disturbed me. As you know, I'm a huge Second Amendment advocate, and I love my firearm community. But no community isn't without some bad apples. And I was going to be at the Gun Owners of America event this past weekend, but I had only been home for literally like a handful of days after literally just traveling for straight 28 hours due to the third world type travel situation that we have in the U.S. And I just was not about to get on another plane. I wanted to be with my family and see my dogs. And I was so jet lagged. I was just not about to get on another plane and head to Iowa and go to the GOA event. I've been there, you know, in years past, but I just couldn't make it happen. I was exhausted. And, my friend Yuta Remmer, who is known as the Pew Pew Jew, big old Second Amendment advocate, you know, very, you know, like-minded on these issues. And he was reading a kid's book, because who writes kids' books? Usually adults write kids' books. And he was reading a kid's book about Second Amendment advocacy. And GOA put it up on their Instagram account, and they have over 340 some odd comments. And I would probably say 95% of them are horrible. Awful. It reads like a leftist wet dream. The practice and celebration of identity politics. People are mad simply because he's Jewish. In fact, one of the comments was, GOA's Jewing it up. I'm not kidding you. I screenshotted everything. These are people who, like, put photos of their family on their Instagram accounts, and then they'll say, like, oh, geez, you know, like a Christian. They identify as a Christian in their bio. Or they'll say they'll blaspheme. And they'll say things like, oh, well, Christ is king. By the way, saying Christ is king and using it as a political club is blasphemous. You're taking the Lord's name in vain. You're literally practicing this type of subversive identity politics that's meant to divide, which is explicitly against what we are called to do as Christians. There is a big difference from saying things like, you know, Christ is king, and you're making a declaration, a heartfelt declaration, born of, you know, serious biblical understanding and seeking oneness with God, and then using it against someone in the comments of a post where people are attacking someone simply for being Jewish. And you know it, and I know it, but that's irrelevant because God knows it. And I mean, you're using a tenet of the gospel to try to score political points or demean someone else. That's prideful behavior that Christ spoke of, that spoke against. It's the rhetorical equal of money changers at the temple. I was shocked. I mean, I just couldn't believe the vast majority of the comments were that. And when he was there at the event, he apparently had to have security there for the event because the comments kicked up such a firestorm. Identifying and practicing identity politics that way is a leftist tactic. It is indicative of a leftist mindset. If you are practicing leftist tactics, you should be judged by those tactics. If you are embracing the left because you are too weak to keep to your principles and fight the good fight, then you have become a leftist, and you have surrendered, and you have been conquered, and you have been weakened, and you have been completely made over in the image of that which you claim to oppose. This is 2026 in the United States of America, and a friend of mine had to have security at a 2A event, at an event where he was reading a book to a kid because he's Jewish. So, when the end of time comes, I don't want to be standing next to any of those people. Because what God has in store, that's his business. It is shocking to see that, though. We have a serious biblical illiteracy in this nation. And we have a nation where people, where I think it's very deceptive and I think it's very satanic, where people are told that they can do the miles wide, inches deep type of Christianity. As long as it looks good in the public, it's all right. If that's it, if that's the only box that's being checked, we're going to keep it superficial and keep your roots from growing deeper and keep that relationship from getting closer, because it's all right. You just did it. It's for clicks. It's okay. You satisfied the requirement on social media, so you're good. That is so incredibly deceptive. I'm telling you, the devil is working and is trying to divide the right so badly. And there are so many people who have bought into it hook, line, and sinker. The path is narrow. We have a lot more on the way as we move. Our partners that help bring you the program, it's the folks over at Ghostbed. 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You want it to be supportive. And that's what Ghostbed does. 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
1: I saw this soundbite just now from Pope Leo, who was going after Catholics that see Muslim immigration to Europe as a threat to Christian identity. And he said, quote, the fears are created by those who oppose immigration and seek to keep out people who might come from another country, from another religion. Then he went on to cite Lebanon as an example of coexistence, where he said, quote, Christians and Muslims can live together and they can be friends, he said. Can they? Can they live together and be friends? Because I'm wondering why the Pope did not mention, for instance, the village of Debel or Remek or Ain Ebel or Kwaza or Alma al-Shab, because those were all Christian villages in Lebanon where Islamist Hezbollah went in, bullied, intimidated, killed, or threatened to kill those Christians, took over their whole areas, and then launched missiles from their neighborhoods, from their streets where their children play. I'm fascinated as to why the Pope didn't mention any of those Christian villages, you know, where the coexistence is so evident. Are you kidding me? You know what? Lebanon is pretty mixed. Israel is pretty mixed. Lebanon's pretty mixed, except then it became Islamist dominant. And what happens when it becomes Islamist dominant? It becomes poo hole dominant. Today in Stupidity Game.
3: All right. It is former Mayor Pete Buttigieg. All right. So he's talking about, and this is what Democrats talk about, which is scrapping the Electoral College. But listen to how he frames it. How stupid is it? Listen to this.
11: I actually think it's something we need.
12: And you scrap the Electoral College?
11: Totally. Yeah, of course. I mean, this is one where just as a matter of basic, fundamental fairness,
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3: Somebody give Pete Buttigieg the dictionary.
1: And an education.
3: 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Holy cow, are you serious about the Electoral College and you want fairness? That's exactly why the Electoral College is there.
1: 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Equal actual representation in this republic. Folks, find the podcast if you missed anything. 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
18: A big day on Wall Street. I'm Jack Callahan, Fox News. An hour before the close, the Dow Jones Industrial Average is up more than 1,000 points. NASDAQ is more than 700 points higher. The S&P 500, also in record territory, up about 145 points. The market's buoyed by word earlier in the day from Treasury Secretary Bessent that an agreement to open the Strait of Hormuz is close. Talks between Iran and Oman about the Strait have been productive, according to Iran's foreign ministry. President Trump has warned Iran these talks are their last chance to avoid what he called decapitation. Iran, though, is suspected of sponsoring cyber attacks on some U.S. water supplies.
19: Federal agencies have warned that Iranian-affiliated cyber actors are targeting critical infrastructure, including water and wastewater facilities. Minnesota has reported attacks on roughly 30 water systems, while Michigan has confirmed 9 incidents.
18: Fox's Jennifer Griffin at the Pentagon, a setback for the Trump administration's attempts to roll back the so-called Green New Deal.
20: A divided U.S. Circuit Court of Appeals for D.C. says the Trump administration improperly ended billions of dollars in clean energy products, siding with Climate United Fund and other nonprofits. The program dates back to the Biden administration as part of its efforts to reduce greenhouse gas emissions. President Trump and EPA Administrator Lee Zeldin accused the Greenhouse Gas Reduction Fund of mismanagement and potential fraud, freezing billions of dollars before terminating their grants.
18: The ruling will be appealed to the Supreme Court. The Justice Department charging 19 people in the Philadelphia area with defrauding Medicaid out of more than $4 million.
21: Now, we're facing a personal care services crisis around the country. The surge in enrollment of individuals in these and programs is stunning. So shocking, we have to double-check our numbers. We don't think it's possible that it's happening, but it is.
18: It's Dr. Mehmet Oz of the Center for Medicaid and Medicare. 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
30: A new op-ed says Democrats in Washington state are bragging about GDP growth. Jason Rantz wrote that op-ed.
31: GDP growth in Washington is higher than the national average, and yet if you look at where those growth numbers are coming from, it's from AI. They're trying to actively ban AI in Washington state. Both Seattle and Spokane, the two largest cities in the state, have decided to put these one-year moratoriums on growth of data centers.
17: Jason Rantz, every afternoon, 3 to 7 on Seattle Red.
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7: It is great to be with you on primary day, and we're all watching and waiting to see if the commies are successful and thus defeat the Democrat establishment once and for all as the parasite overtakes the host. Will this be the end of the Democrat National Committee as we know it? As the DSA fully takes over, we'll find out in just a matter of hours. In the meantime, a big announcement out of Philadelphia today, where the Department of Justice charged 19 defendants in an alleged $4 million Medicare and Medicaid fraud. It's amazing to me because we're told this can never happen, right? It's like illegal voting. It's not possible. It can't happen. It never happens. We were told that people can't defraud these systems, that they're bulletproof. Well, the Justice Department announced today it's expanding its Northeast Healthcare Fraud Strike Force. That's a cool name. Northeast Healthcare Fraud Strike Force to Philadelphia as federal and state authorities target alleged Medicare and Medicaid fraud involving home health care services. You know, as a guy who broadcast in Philadelphia for most of my career, and I'm still on the great WPHT at 6 p.m. every evening, but also on podcasts nowadays, I'm not surprised in the least there's corruption going on in Philadelphia, nor would I ever be surprised there's corruption going on in Jersey or New York or any of these blue places. None of it surprises me, but I do have to wonder what this means for Governor Josh Shapiro as he gets ready to run for president of the United States in 2028. It seems like we keep having stories about whether it's truckers getting illegal driver's licenses.

0: A strategically coordinated law enforcement operation between the Fraud Division, the U.S. Attorney's Office, and the Pennsylvania Attorney General's Office.
1: Okay, let's get an example of the kind of fraud that they were able to charge today. Two health home aides and a lot of false claims to Medicaid. This is your taxpayer dollars and my taxpayer dollars, and we hear about this coming out of California, New York, Philly, it's everywhere. The bottom line is this: there's rampant fraud wherever you have the government handing out huge sums of money. You're going to find fraud. We saw that with COVID, and now we're seeing with all these government programs. And the reason why it's important today on primary day is because if the commies and the socialists claim power, they're going to expand all of these systems. Remember, their goal is to get Medicare for all, which is a translation that's universal single payer health care. That's their goal. So the more that you have the government in these areas, the more you're going to have fraud. Bottom line, because people know how to build the system and the government is not equipped like the private sector to go after it because it's not the government's money. It's your money. Whereas a private company has an incentive to make sure people are not ripping them off because they don't want to lose money. That's the reality. So this is one example that he gives, cut two.
0: In one case, we charged two home health aides and two purported patients with causing over 400,000 in false claims to Medicaid for services the aides supposedly performed when, get this, they were actually hospitalized, working at other jobs, and even in jail. Yes, the allegations include a scheme that billed taxpayers for home care services provided when the person supposedly doing that work was sitting behind bars. That, of course, is not health care. It's just pure theft.
1: It's just pure theft. Exactly. And if they're going to elect today or nominate today, I should say, El Sayed in Michigan, who claims he's a capitalist, but endorses absolutely 100% endorsing single payer healthcare. If he gets a nomination, if Francine Hogg gets the nomination to be governor of Michigan, all of these programs are going to be expanded. This is what the battle is all about right now. This is what it's about. So let's jump to Dr. Oz talking about personal health care is becoming a jobs program, which is on the one hand good, on the other hand not good, because then people can rip the system off. Let's start with cut five.
2: In California and New York, the number one job in the entire state is personal care services.
1: Unbelievable.
2: Guess what? It's good to be home because it's true in Pennsylvania too. 50%. Dramatically more people serving in the personal care services space, that's home care, than is in retail. That's where Pennsylvanians are going. It's becoming a jobs program. Medicaid fraud in the state is costing taxpayers for care that was never delivered, or even worse, harmful. It's costing patients their health, their trust in a system that was built in a high trust environment, a place we all thought that we would be able to be safe because who would steal from the poor?
1: Right. Democrats. That's who. No, it's people who see an opportunity and they know that it's going to be very difficult to track them down. How do they even track this stuff down? You know what happens? Essentially, somebody makes a mistake. They go too big. They wind up doing something that just cannot be ignored anymore. But typically it goes undetected. It's only because this administration, and I give them tremendous credit for it, has decided to go after this, whether it's California or it's New York or it's Pennsylvania or wherever it is. They've decided to make cracking down on fraud part of their agenda. And as a taxpayer, I say thank you for that. Thank you. Because we want to make sure that the services actually go to who needs it and not to somebody who's dead or in jail or doesn't need it because they're perfectly fine and perfectly healthy. Cut number six.
2: Today's defendants included an aide who billed Medicaid for care claimed to be delivered while they were in jail or while they were being arrested or while they weren't in the country. The list goes on and on, one more disbelievable than the next. And it's not just individuals. There's a home care agency, two owners who are charged with billing Medicaid hundreds of fabricated clock-ins. Again, care that was never delivered at all.
1: Fabricated clock-ins. It's like an episode of The Sopranos, right? Fabricated clock-ins. No work jobs, no show jobs. Hey, you just go, you fabricate the clock-in, and then you're going to get all this money, this government money. Hey. It's the same thing with Mamdani's grocery stores in New York City. I view all of this together. Mamdani is proposing, as you know, up to 5 state-run, city-run grocery stores. You only have to look at countries like Venezuela, where they did this. ramp

0: rampant corruption, black markets. The people who were in the inn, they got the good stuff. The regular people, the schlubs, they got the moldy bread, if they were able to get bread at all. So the longer you turn around and you say, let's get the government to this area or that area, let's do that, the more you're going to find examples of people finding holes in the system that they can exploit, either as the individual or as a provider themselves. Dr. Oz said this. He was up in Maine where they're investigating home support services. Just as a tease, a little bit later in the show, I'm going to talk to Steve Robinson, the editor-in-chief of the Maine Wire, because the Democrats nominated a guy named Troy Jackson, who loves his cousin, literally. In fact, fathered children with his second cousin. But that's not the only problem Troy Jackson has. Troy Jackson's got a lot of baggage as he takes over for Graham Plattner, who had, as you know, a lot of baggage and Nazi tattoos and P. Hustle and allegations of rape and everything else. But Troy Jackson's got some baggage that's going to come out involving him. And, well, there's questions about fraud from his time as a state senator in Maine. We'll get to that. Here's Dr. Oz, cut nine.
1: Today I was in Maine. We're investigating home support services, just like you're seeing here, for adults in that case who have autism. Medicaid spending of the top 10 providers there has dramatically increased over the last 6 years. In fact, across the board, if you look at fraud in healthcare, all gone up in the last six years. What happened in 2020 that has catalyzed this? What has allowed this corruption to be weaponized? It's COVID. COVID appears to have unleashed massive fraud through grifters because criminals knew the federal government would not follow up on the money that was spending out. We told the world we were open for fraud and they could start harpooning us with their spears. No mas, no more.
0: No mas, no more. Why is it so high in Pennsylvania, though? Ranks fifth nationally in average monthly payments for beneficiary and provider. Look, Pennsylvania is the must-win state for the White House. You want to be president? You got to win PA. It has two senators right now, one who has basically been thrown out of the Democrat Party, John Fetterman. And to his credit, he is siding with Senator Dave McCormick on the issues that matter, on getting nuclear power and natural gas. And he is leading the charge on battling the socialists and the commies within his own party. I don't know how much longer he stays a Democrat, but my fear is even if he becomes an independent, he's going to wind up caucusing with the Democrats. So you might as well still be a Democrat. And Fetterman's no fool. He knows his communist stuff doesn't sell with the blue-collar union guys and the steel workers and the people, the pipe fitters and the dock workers in Philly, and he knows that. He's smart enough to know that. A lot of these people who may win primaries today hopefully will lose in the general election. Like, if they nominate that whack job El Said in Michigan, that guy's going down in the general election. But what they're doing is they're forcing the so-called mainstream Democrat candidates to sound more and more like the commies. Haley Stevens, who's expected to win, who's the choice of the party elites, she's also now about defunding ICE. One of the main arguments for having voter ID, for ensuring that we know who's voting, is that there could be rampant fraud within the voter registration system. Last time I filled in for Guy Benson was when the news broke about New Jersey, where New Jersey had registered due to a quote-unquote software glitch, and I don't believe that for a second, 6,600 non-citizens, 400 of whom voted. It's the same way you're able to rip off the taxpayers in places like Pennsylvania, cut number eight.
1: This is the federal government's data on Pennsylvania. Pennsylvania ranks fifth nationally in average monthly payments, both per beneficiary and per provider. That is way out there. Be number five in both those categories. More expensive, that is, than 45 states. Over 96% of personal care claims here are illness unspecified. That's how they're titled. So we can't track them. It doesn't help if the U.S. attorney or the attorney general can't possibly find the fraud because people aren't actually telling us what they're really doing. We have to change that history that's evolved here into the norm. And finally, average payments per beneficiary, more than $50,000.
0: Yeah, it's ridiculous. We got to get to the bottom of it. We got to find ways to get government out of businesses, not expand government's role in these businesses. And that's where the battle against the commies takes us, to Michigan, to Wisconsin, to every area around us. Because I'm here to tell you this, as a guy who lives in New Jersey and broadcasts out of Philadelphia and also my podcast, the Rich Zeoli podcast, I'm here to tell you it's not just the cities. And when we get back here on the Guy Benson Show, you're going to hear that firsthand. This is not just about the cities. They are coming to a town near you. The Democrats, Socialists of America, after they finally take over their own party, the DNC, they are coming to the burbs and the swing states. Do not doubt me on this. We'll be right back. It's great to be with you. Don't go away.
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0: definitely get into all these races today. In fact, we're going to talk to former congressman from Michigan a little bit later in the show today. We're loaded up here on the Guy Benson Show. It's great to be with you. I want to make this point, though, regarding the socialists and the communists, because, you know, Ben, people yell at me, they're like, come on, Zioli, they're not socialists, they're communists. It really is the same thing. It honestly is. And I appreciate the fact that President Trump has said they're not socialists or communists. But if you look at it, if you read the Karl Marx's little handbook there, the Communist Manifesto, the ultimate goal of communism is socialism. It's just kind of ironic, because I think that there are people who have the communist ideology who have been able to get away by saying Scandinavian style socialism, even though countries in Scandinavia are not really socialist, but that's for another show. They've been able to kind of go along with this, but at this moment right now, the Democrat Party has done this to itself. You know, Bernie Sanders, they stopped him in 2016, they stopped him in 2020, they wouldn't let him go near a microphone in 2024, but they let him in. Remember how I said earlier, John Fetterman may caucus with the Democrats, even though he'll be an independent at some point. Guess who was caucusing the Democrats his entire career as a United States Senator? Bernie Sanders. They didn't turn around and say, we don't want a Democrat socialist caucusing with us. They were more than happy to have Bernie. Still are, by the way. When you let socialists in, this is inevitably what's going to happen. So I just find it amusing when people like James Carville are like, I'm out of the party. This guy, Hassan Piker, who's a vile, vile human being who hates Jews. He thinks America had it coming on 9/11, hates Israel, blames AIPAC for everything. And James Carville, the raging Cajun, the man who helped get Bill Clinton elected and many Democrats elected, actually, now says, this is the line. I'm out. It's me or him. You pick. Cut 16.
1: To talk about the larger Democratic Party post the election in Michigan going forward, I am not going to be in the same party with Hassan Piker. I can tell you that right now. If he becomes a force in a Democratic Party, I'm out of here. I have no intention of ever being in the same political party with that guy. Mm-hmm. Now, I think that a majority, overwhelming majority of Democrats agree with me. But this idea that we're going to seize the means of production and this, go look at the DSA platform. You don't have to look any further than that. And, you know, Jackie, it may be that the two-party system is just going to be under tremendous stress here in the coming months. I mean, you see it in with Tucker and Marjorie Taylor Greene and on the Republican side. You see it going on right now. And I can't sit here and tell you for certain how this is going to turn out. But the one thing I can tell you for certain, Hassan Piker and James Carville are not going to be in the same political party.
0: I got news for you. They don't care, actually. They really don't. Old boomer, they don't care. They really don't. Here's cut 17. Hassan Piker and Abdul El-Sayed, who's on the ballot today in Michigan, who stands a very good chance of becoming the nominee. I hope he is, because I think he's the easier of the two to beat in the general election, because he's so far out there. And Michigan is still a purple state. It's a state Trump won. It's a state that Republicans can keep and hold, in my opinion. Let's hope Abdul El-Sayed is, in fact, a Democrat candidate. But if he wins, even if he loses in the general, it is a big victory for the DSA. Here's cut 17.
2: Now James Carville's talking about leaving the party. We got John Fetterman, James Carville, fantasizing about leaving the party. I'm like, you're sweetening the deal.
3: Part of me is like, why does anybody still listen to James Carville? He said one smart thing once, which he seems to have forgotten, which is, it's the economy stupid.
2: Oh, with that, yeah.
3: I'm like, buddy, is the economy stupid? Some of us step in and be like, hey, maybe if we didn't take money from the corporations, maybe we could actually show up for the people. Maybe we could actually solve some of these problems. And he's like, well, I can't accept that in my party. I'm like, yeah. It's the economy stupid.
0: Yeah, it is the economy stupid. And what these people want to do with the economy is turn it over to the commies. That's what they want. That's what they're doing. There's no doubt about that. That is exactly what they're doing. All right, we're going to continue to dive into Michigan a little bit. I do think it's a state we can keep. However, it is going to be a battle if Haley Stevens becomes the nominee. But what does it mean if Abdul El-Sayed is able to score a win today? We'll break it down for you here on The Guy Benson Show. It's me, Rich Zioli, and for Guy, glad you're here.

0: The couple harassed at an Issaquah farmer's market for wearing a t-shirt with Charlie Kirk's face on it. Tell their story today at 3 on the Jason Rantz Show.
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0: For Guy Benson, it's Rich Cioli.
1: Great to be with you. All eyes are on Michigan today, where a crazy person named Abdul El-Sayed is hoping to become the nominee for the Democrat Party in the race for the United States Senate. Here to talk about it with us on the Guy Benson Show, it's great to have him, former Michigan representative, Army veteran Peter Mayer. Meyer served in the United States Army Reserve and was deployed to Iraq as an intelligence advisor during the Iraq War. Congressman Meyer, thank you so much for joining us here on the show. How are you?
2: Rich, a pleasure. I am doing wonderful. How are you today?
1: Doing very well, but a little nervous about Michigan. It's a state I love. It's a state President Trump won. Obviously, a state you represented in Congress. Are you surprised that Abdul El-Sayed has been able to get as far as he's gotten, whether he wins or loses tonight?
2: I'm not. Abdul is a very smart retail politician. Unlike a lot of the other kind of DSA candidates of this moment, you know, Abdul really goes back more to kind of the Bernie bro era. He was in the race for in the governor primary back in 2018 that the incumbent governor Gretchen Whitmer ultimately won. And really, he spent the time since then going around the state, going to meetings, going to events, talking, creating kind of a bit of a brand for himself. And I've been at events with Abdul. Like, he has just chosen to be omnipresent. And I think the biggest the biggest opportunity that he has right now is just the weakness of the Democratic Party writ large, the fact that nobody can really articulate what they stand for, and that if you're a progressive voter right now, you look at the incumbent Democrats and you say, what the hell are you guys doing? You know, why should I vote for you? I'm sick and tired of things. And Abdul is well positioned to capitalize on that anger.
1: You know, you served our country, and thank you for that. We appreciate it very, very much. I mean, for a guy to run around with Hassan Piker, who said America deserved 9/11, to say such horrific things about our friend Israel, to accuse his opponent of basically being on the take for Israel and for AIPAC. I mean, it's one thing to have disagreements on foreign policy, but to go to such a dark conspiratorial place is very disturbing, I think.
2: Yeah, I think the strongest knock against Abdul, and this is something that if he wins, will be the dominant message of the Republican nominee, Mike Rogers. It's going to be, look at the company this guy keeps.
1: Yeah.
2: Look at the folks who are in his camp. You know, Haley Stevens just got, absolutely pilloried. Again, Haley Stevens is a totally unremarkable, normal Democrat. You know, this is not somebody who is constantly picking fights with her own side. She is what in any normal cycle would be viewed as a very strong, contender for this. And you have establishments that are apologizing for hosting, Haley Stevens because she went there and got a beer. Like, they're just so far gone with viewing this as an existential component. And then meanwhile, the folks who are in Abdul's corner, you have folks who are apologists for the Assad regime, which, by the way, 250,000 dead Syrian civilians, thanks to some of these people in their camp. It is hard. Yeah. To not be overly hyperbolic when saying, Abdul may not be an out-and-out communist, but by God, some of the folks he traffics with absolutely identify as communist.
1: Yeah.
2: Like, in their words.
1: Yeah, no doubt about it. And the fact that more Democrats are not coming out and denouncing his positions and trying to say, we're shutting the door on this guy. I mean, you were a Republican in Congress. I don't know if you were there when David Duke was running, but I mean, that's the famous example of when Republicans said, if this guy runs, we're not going to back him. We don't want him as part of the party. Democrats are not doing that with people like this. And I want to play a clip for you. This is former Representative Debbie Dingell, or current Representative, Democrat Debbie Dingell, disavowing Abdul El-Sayed's platform, saying she still supports him. She said this on Fox News yesterday. Take a listen.
3: Just in the last month, Sayed has said Israel should not exist as a Jewish state. I've known you a long time. Can you support that? And if so, how?
4: No, I categorically won't support that. Israel has a right to exist.
3: Then how can you endorse him if he is the candidate in November?
4: Bill, I'm going to be very blunt. There are going to be a lot of things that I don't agree with Mike Rogers on either. And I have told I have told Abdul exactly what I think. He then, you know, says, well, this or this, I'm going to get him on record.
1: I mean, how do you support him? Bill Hemmer asked a great question there, Congressman. How can you possibly support this guy in the general election? How can any Democrat support this guy?
2: I mean, it's going to be the same kind of political expediency argument, which, by the way, you know, to be fair, is not unique to Democrats. But, you know, you end up locking arms with folks. And, you know, I give a lot of credit, even the Democrats who say, you know, who push back on him, but ultimately are, you know, ultimately fold and accommodate. You know, I give them more credit than the people who agree with those statements, don't push back, and ultimately are just trying to save their own hides. And I think you're seeing a number of Democrats look at the results back in Colorado's third district when Diane DeGette was primaried by a DSA candidate. Look at what happened in the primaries in New York City, where two sitting incumbent, you know, Democrats who were very progressive were both ejected and replaced by DSA nominees. You know, they're looking at that and saying, I could be next. How do I make sure I'm not next? So I save my harshest criticism for the people who are keeping their mouth shut, even though they vehemently disagree with what they're seeing.
1: Fair enough. Fair enough. This clip was unearthed, I believe, earlier today. I think this only helps him on as voting begins. Yeah. This is Abdul El-Sayed from 2018 referring to giving driver's licenses to illegal aliens.
5: Beyond that, I look forward to pushing forward legislation that would preempt localities from participating with ICE and using their local resources to do the same. Beyond that, we've also got to make sure that in this state, we are not discriminating by documentation status. Right now, if you're undocumented, you don't get access to a driver's license, so you're stuck. You don't get access to a lot of the basic things the state offers everybody else, and I think that's ridiculous. And so we've got to stop discriminating that way.
1: Defund ICE, abolish prisons, defund the police. I mean, it goes on and on. So let's break down the general election. If he does become the nominee today, I kind of hope he does because I think he's easier to beat. I think Mike Rogers is a better shot at taking him down. But I've also noticed that Haley Stevens has drifted further left as this campaign has gone on, where even now she talks about, she may not say defund or abolish ICE, but she talks about moving money around, different things with that, sounding very, very much further left than Democrats used to sound on this issue. Mm-hmm. So break it down for us, general election, if Syed wins, if Stevens wins.
2: Yeah, I mean, I think Haley Stevens, you know, she has kind of tacked to where I don't think she said anything that would have been surprising for a Democratic, you know, kind of a normal Democratic person campaigning in, you know, a primary in 2024 or 2022 or 2020 would say, you know, the biggest difference, you know, with Syed and with some of the other DSA candidates is some of the things that, you know, current in 2024 and 2022, Democrats were starting to run away from that. They're like, hey, this stuff is toxic. All this defund the police nonsense, all this talking about abolishing prisons. Come on, the voters hate this. Normies who maybe towed that line, like a James Tallarico, you know, they're putting a lot of distance between 2026 versions of themselves and the kind of peak woke version. The DSA candidates are not. They're leaning into it. They're saying, hey, like, this is my core belief. This is where I stand. You know, they're not moderating from those positions. If anything, they're embracing it. I think that's where the Republican messaging will be, hey, you know, believe these people. You know, they are on the wrong side of 80-20 or 90-10 issues. This is what they're saying now. Now, imagine how they will govern if you give them power, if they have the ability to then implement laws, if they will then bring some of the most failed and catastrophic policies of Democratic majority cities and states and try to apply that nationally.
1: Let's flip over to a state that you also know quite well, Wisconsin, where they have a race for governor right now, a very radical candidate. Her name is Hong. She's been out there saying crazy things. A lot of audios come out about her. I mean, she hates Thanksgiving. She hates the 4th of July. She hates America, colonialism, all of it. I mean, they're just very, very radical positions. But I look at this, as I look at the map, I think Wisconsin, purple swing state. I think Michigan, purple swing state. I think to myself, these are the states that are going to stop this and be able to save the republic. If they start winning in the purple states, we already have blue states where they're going left of where they ever were before, California, for example. Mm-hmm. Where's our firewall?
2: That is a great question. You know, I think this is where you know, as much as I dislike the Democratic Party, I would much prefer a sane,
1: yes,
2: you know, competent Democratic Party than whatever this alternative is. And right now we have a system where the excesses of either party, you know, don't encourage, you know, it gives that permission structure where then the crazies are like, oh, look, they have their crazies, we can do ours too. Mm-hmm. Except on the Democratic side, they're effective at pushing these policies. And I mean, Hong is a great example of somebody where you're like, okay, you know, I'm a friendly interviewer. Let me let you answer this question because, you know, you posted this crazy thing back in 2018, but, you know, tell us what you really think in the clear light of 2026. And then they just double down. And it's, you know, being opposed to Thanksgiving or thinking that you need to somehow, you know, give a nod to the anti-Thanksgiving constituents, you know, like, are you literally, that's the thing that I think voters have to look at and say, who the heck are these people listening to? Who do they think they're representing here? And, you know, a lot of this is partially thanks to our primary system. You know, you have, there's been a pretty concerted effort, especially in the Wisconsin gubernatorial Democratic primary, for more of the kind of incumbent establishment folks to lock arms around, you know, who they view as the strongest candidate. And, you know, the voters just aren't having it because they don't want normal. You know, they want revolution. And I get that on both sides of the aisle. There's a lot of frustration at the status quo. People want things to change, but a lot matters who you trust to lead that revolution. And if it's somebody like Francesca Hong, God help us.
1: Yeah, God help us is right. No doubt about that. And I think that it's you made a comment before about you want a strong Democrat Party. So do I. I think that a strong Democrat Party will make the Republican Party better. It will mm-hmm. it will force them to flesh out the fakes among us, you know, the phonies that are around us. It's important. It really is. I think a two-party system, we have a two-party system in this country. We always will. I think it's healthy to have two strong political parties. If this socialist communist party moves the Democrat Party so far to the left that they're just absolutely unelectable, and people just say they're Republicans just to get elected, and they're not really true conservatives, or they don't have real philosophy, that's not a good thing for America.
2: No. And there's no, then you're no longer arguing about ideas. You know, you're no longer having to prove that your policies work. You know, I think one of the best things that could happen to this country is if we had so much more local control, especially at the state level compared to the federal government, mm-hmm. so that if you believe your policies, you know, will lead to flourishing among the communities you represent, great, implement that. But when they fail, let people exit and hold you individually responsible. Because the more that there's a blurring of the lines between the state government and the federal government, you know, the more, and we'll see this in New York, the more somebody like a Mayor Mamdani will point and say, oh, no, see, it would have worked if not for Albany, if not for Washington, avoiding that accountability and that ultimate electoral consequence of the failures of your own policy just allows failed policies to continue to propagate and continue to expand and continue to be ruinous to the voters who are misled into believing in them.
1: Well said, my friend. Well said. Listen, it was great having you on the show today. I appreciate you speaking out. I appreciate your service to our country. And I know that you're a great friend of Guy's. So thank you very much. Former Representative, Michigan Army veteran, Peter Meyer, thank you so much.
2: Thank you. Always a pleasure, Rich.
1: And as we continue here on the show, there's a couple other candidates who are running that also scare the bejesus out of me. But there's some good news out of Capitol Hill. It looks like Todd Blanche will be confirmed as Attorney General. That's a good thing. But where do things stand on Iran, however you say it? I say Iran, personally. We'll find out with KT McFarland a little bit later in the show. She is a former Deputy National Security Advisor to President Donald Trump, served under four presidents. She'll be joining us. And on my mind right now, oil prices, gas prices, the great Taylor Riggs will be joining us, co-host of the Big Money Show. So we got a great show still ahead. And if you want to find out everything you never wanted to know about marrying, dating, and reproducing with your cousin, we've got a great guest on that, too, as we look at Maine Senate candidate Troy Jackson, who did that very thing. So don't go away. It's me, Rich, in for Guy. We'll be right back.
0: Miss a minute. Miss a lot. The Guy Benson Show.
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6: Hey, it's Jason Rance. Summer's here and everyone's on the road enjoying the outdoors. Chelan, Leavenworth, Westport, doesn't matter where you're headed, you're getting there on roads that are a construction nightmare right now. Lane closures, sudden stops on the freeway, detours that dump you into traffic you didn't expect. One second you're cruising, the next you're slamming the brakes because some dude ahead of you didn't see the cones in time. 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

0: Well, here on the Guy Benson Show, it's me, Rich Zeoli, filling in for Guy. It's great to be with you on primary day. This is my Super Bowl. I live for this stuff. I love it. You've heard about the big names in socialism. You haven't heard about all the names in socialism, though, like Donovan McKinney out of Detroit, who is a DSA-backed Michigan congressional candidate. What is a DSA, you ask? It is the Democrat Socialists of America. And these are people that hate this country, and these are people that want to radically transform this country. Let's not forget something. And I made this comment yesterday in America's newsroom. There is this big debate that's going on between capitalism and socialism. And you hear the polls all the time. They go, well, you know, socialism is more popular than with young people. You cannot separate the fact that with the DSA, with socialism, comes the radical transformation of America. As in, abolish the Senate, pack the Supreme Court, kill the filibuster so that there's no way to stop them, make D.C. and Puerto Rico states, you get four more Democrat senators, and ultimately you just run roughshod and do whatever you want. Abolish the Electoral College so that the popular vote wins and that the big blue states theoretically will be able to pick the president of the United States of America. Now, it didn't help Kamala Harris in 2024. She lost the Electoral College and the popular vote, but she's out there saying these things. So think about this now. The mainstream, so-called mainstream candidate of the Democrat Party, the 2024 nominee, is now embracing the architecture of the Democrat Socialists of America as she gears up to run in 2028. And she's the front runner, allegedly. I don't know if I believe that. I think a lot of people lie to pollsters about that stuff because they don't want to sound racist or sexist or whatever else. But I don't really know if she is. She's certainly not within the DSA, that's for sure. AOC is. But she looks at her competition in Alexandria Ocasio-Cortez and she turns around and she says, I got to make sure that I win the kook vote so I'll be just as crazy as they are in terms of radically transforming our country. So you can debate whether or not a certain economic philosophy is popular or not, but what you can't get away from is the America that you know goes away, period. Here's one of those candidates, Donovan McKinney, running in Detroit, cut 14.
1: They're talking about this movement is just the coastal elites, right? That are in New York, in New Jersey, Pennsylvania, Colorado, and California. They don't think this movement come here in Michigan. And I want y'all tomorrow to prove them that they're damn wrong.
0: Yeah, he's not wrong, by the way. He's not wrong. I know this because in New Jersey, two suburban districts went with socialist candidates. In outside of Philly, you have a candidate there named Chris Rabb. He's also an anti-American socialist communist. These are radicals. I want sane Democrats. We need sane Democrats. It's important for the Republic. It's important for the Republican Party. But that's not what we're getting here. Not in the least. All right, we got a big second hour to come here on the Guy Benson Show. Please don't go away. The Guy Benson Show is proud to partner with Americans for Prosperity on their One Small Step initiative because this is about the future of the country we love. Look, there's a growing chorus out there trying to rewrite America's story, telling you our founding principles are outdated, flawed, even something to apologize for. 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
4: New records on Wall Street. I'm Jack Callahan, Fox News. The Dow Jones Industrial Average showed officially closing 940 points higher today, cresting 54,000 for the first time ever. The S&P 500 up 139 points to close at 7739, also a record. NASDAQ closed 669 points higher. Crude oil prices down about 5% today. The national average price for a gallon of gasoline slightly lower. The optimism over assurances from the administration that an agreement with Iran to open the Strait of Hormuz is close.
5: Administration officials continue to be confident that a deal for free passage of all commercial shipping through that strait is really on the horizon, that such a deal could be signed as early as tomorrow. In the meantime, CENTCOM continues its tough blockade of Iran and all of its ports. Iran, in the meantime, continues to insist it is not negotiating directly with the U.S., but Iranian officials say they are negotiating with Oman.
4: Fox's Steve Harrigan in Tel Aviv. The Justice Department's healthcare fraud task force says it's busted a costly healthcare fraud ring in Philadelphia.
6: We are announcing criminal charges against 19 defendants for fraudulent home healthcare schemes that targeted Pennsylvania's Medicaid fraud program and resulted in over $4 million of fraud.
4: Assistant Attorney General Colin McDonald says one of the defendants had billed Medicaid for providing elder care while he was in jail. Senate Judiciary Committee voting along party lines today to recommend the full Senate vote to confirm acting Attorney General Todd Blanche.
7: Todd Blanche gets a favorable nomination out of the Judiciary Committee. 12 to 10 are Republicans voting yes. And now this will go to the full Senate floor where he is expected to be confirmed later this week.
4: Fox's David Spott, the L.A. Fire Department concluding last year's deadly Eaton fire started by sparks from a Southern California Edison transmission tower. 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

0: Guy Benson Show. These are crazy times we're living in. When a guy gets nominated for the United States Senate, turns out his baby mama is his cousin. We'll talk about Troy Jackson in Maine in our next segment with Steve Robinson, who's the editor-in-chief of the Maine Wire. And a little bit later in the show, the great Taylor Riggs will join me. We'll talk about data centers and oil prices and gas prices and where all things stand with that. But Rosie O'Donnell returning to The View, but only as a guest. She's coming out of her isolation in Ireland, her self-isolation in Ireland because she couldn't tolerate being in America because of Trump. And she'll be making her way back to the States to terrorize all of us and go back on The View for season number 30. Now, it's interesting because that show gets nuttier every day. I mean, it really does. It gets nuttier every day. I reject clips now because I can't. Something about their voices really gets to me. I can't play it.
1: Like, that's music. Just women.
0: But is it, though?
1: Well,
0: you have a nice voice, Producer Christine.
1: Oh, thank you.
0: Yes, and I'm not hitting on you, but tell me about what it is about women in The Voice.
1: You know what it is? I think that show, like, all they do is debate.
0: Yeah.
1: So when we get upset or hyper or we want to make a point, our voice just tends to go up in octaves.
0: Interesting.
1: Yes.
0: I think that's sexist. I don't agree with that. I don't agree with that.
1: Okay, Rich.
0: I've heard women with deep voices who go like, you want to come take me? Arr. Of course, they all play for the WNBA.
1: Though. I was just going to say, they're not on The View.
0: No, they want to play for the WNBA, I should say. All right, so how does she do on The View, you think?
1: I just don't think it. I think that kind of maybe gotten overblown. I know she's going back because they're doing the 30th anniversary.
0: Yeah.
1: I would be surprised. I thought she was.
0: She did.
1: Right.
0: She's in Ireland. She's on a self-imposed exile.
1: Yeah. So, like, that would make no sense for her to come back because Trump's still in office.
0: You know who gave her the idea?
1: Who?
0: The people of Ireland. That's who. They want her gone. Could you imagine those poor people in Ireland? They're sitting there with the Guinness, little Jamesons. They got to deal with Rosie at the other end of the bar whining about Trump.
1: Ah, goodbye, Rosie. Where's me Lucky Charms?
0: You should go back to The View, lassie. I don't do an Irish accent, but
1: no, I don't either. Usually it turns into some sort of pirate.
0: That's what happened. That's how they got her back. They just wanted her out of their country so bad. Now the only question is, when she gets back to U.S. soil, will the Irish revoke her passport?
1: So I'll give her one thing.
0: Here.
1: She does look much better. The facelift actually worked.
0: Hmm.
1: You don't think so?
0: I think it's filters on her phone.
1: Oh,
0: yeah, that's what I think.
1: Interesting.
0: I don't think there's enough plastic surgery in all the world for that. All right, but I digress. The question is this. Will a guy who birthed children with his cousin become the senator for Maine? Let's talk about it straight ahead here on The Guy Benson Show with me, Rich Zeoli.
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2: Hey, it's Jason Rantz. Summer's here and everyone's on the road enjoying the outdoors. Chelan, Leavenworth, Westport, doesn't matter where you're headed, you're getting there on roads that are a construction nightmare right now. Lane closures, sudden stops on the freeway, detours that dump you into traffic you didn't expect. One second you're cruising, the next you're slamming the brakes because some dude ahead of you didn't see the cones in time. 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

0: Big update today. Todd Blanche advances as Attorney General of the United States of America. He will be confirmed. That's a great thing. But not everybody's happy about this. I'm happy about this. I think he's doing a terrific job. The big holdup was over this weaponization fund. This was a fund of over $1 billion, $1.6 billion, to essentially now compensate people who are victims of the federal government's weaponization. There were some holdouts in the Republican Party, a couple of moderate Republican senators who were not going to go along with this. And they said, if this drops, we'll go along with confirming Blanche. If not, he's toast. Well, they said, fine, we'll drop it. And then, you know, now you can support him. So he is now going to go forward as the Attorney General of the United States of America. But the weaponization fund, which sounds like the kind of thing that is a good idea, $1.8 billion anti-weaponization fund. But there were a number of Republicans who were kind of holding their nose and going along with it. And then there were a couple that were also very outspoken, including John Cornyn of Texas, Tom Tillis of North Carolina. And you know, Tillis, in his case, he's on the way out. He doesn't want to be there anymore. And he said, it's done. It's been rescinded. I'm satisfied. But one person who is not is Spartacus Booker, Count Grandstandula Cory Booker, who's very, very upset by all this. And he had a meltdown today over this. Take a listen.
1: This is the Judiciary Committee. We're supposed to be checking and balancing this nation. Why have people on both sides of the aisle given up on any trust in government? It's because we're surrendering any shred of integrity left. And now we're letting an attorney general become the highest law enforcement officer in the land and putting no holds whatsoever. I had hope for 2 weeks that we would get something. 2 weeks that we would have something substantive to stop the world's greatest presidential tax cheat from cheating. And we've done nothing. And this man is going to now sail to the floor.
0: He has tears of rage again. I think the problem is when you constantly have tears of rage and you're outraged about something and you have your Spartacus moments about everything, it becomes like a kid who has fake tears or cries wolf and nobody believes you anymore. It's like, well, we know Booker's going to be outraged over this. We know that. But it's just a pattern with Cory Booker. But nevertheless, Todd Blanche will be confirmed. He'll be moving on. And I think it's a good thing for the country. I really do. Because number one, the president should be able to get his nominees through. These people will serve at the pleasure of the president, but the president should be able to appoint his cabinet with people who he wants. And he's going to clash with them sometimes. I mean, we see that U.S. Attorney Jeanine Pirro in D.C. over the reflecting pool. President's clashing with her over that. You're going to have those conflicts, but the president has the right. I would say this about either party. Whoever is the president gets to have their cabinet, should be able to get their nominees through, and that's the way it should be. So good for that. All right, as we continue along the show here today, here on the Guy Benson Show, we get a lot more to cover, and I'm glad you're here. It's me, Rich Zeoli, host of the Rich Zeoli Podcast with you. Coming up, the great Taylor Riggs is going to join us. I've got lots of questions for her on data centers, so don't go away.
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6: New optimism for an Iran deal. On Jack Callahan, Fox News, the Trump administration says it believes there will be a deal with Iran soon, allowing ships to safely transit the Strait of Hormuz. Treasury Secretary Bessent saying the deal could come in a day or two. Iran's foreign ministry says talks with Oman have made progress. Crude oil prices fell another 5% today. The average price of gas ticked down a bit. And Energy Secretary Wright says fuel prices should be coming down in the weeks ahead. All of that fueling a huge day on Wall Street.
7: The Dow skyrocketing 908 points. S&P gaining 136. NASDAQ surging 671.
6: Fox's Laura Cantor reports those were record closes for the Dow and the S&P 500. The Justice Department charging 19 people with defrauding Pennsylvania's Medicaid program of more than $4 million. Is billing the state for home health care either not needed or not provided. Dr. Mehmet Oz, the head of the Center for Medicare and Medicaid Services, says blame the pandemic.
8: COVID appears to have unleashed massive fraud through grifters because criminals knew the federal government would not follow up on the money that was spending out. We told the world we were open for fraud and they could start harpooning us with their spears. No mas, no more.
6: An assistant attorney general says in some cases patients conspired with the fraudsters and shared in the payments. The Senate Judiciary Committee advances the nomination of acting attorney general Todd Blanche on a party line vote.
9: They voted 12 to 10. All Republicans voted to advance Todd Blanche's nomination to the full Senate floor, which will happen later this week. All Democrats opposed this nomination. We heard a lot about the controversial $1.8 billion taxpayer fund that Todd Blanche said no longer exists anymore.
6: Fox's David Spunt, a federal appeals court ruling the Trump administration was not authorized to cancel certain green energy projects that had been pushed by the Biden administration. 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
0: Well, I couldn't be happier this happy hour because the great Taylor Riggs, co-anchor of the Big Money Show, is in studio with me today here on the Guy Benson Show.
19: We've got to stop meeting like this.
0: I love it. It's my favorite thing. By the way, you know, the Finnish Long Drink, I was thinking about this. I saw a story the other day in the Wall Street Journal about how Gen X is single-handedly saving the alcohol industry.
19: I know.
0: Did you see that?
19: Gen Z's not drinking.
0: They're not drinking. And Gen X still is. They're still partying.
19: Yeah. So they also have the ones with the money. So I think bars are like, okay, fine, we'll just cater to Gen X because we're not going to do Gen Z because they don't have a lot of money and they're not drinking. Personally, I love this trend. I don't drink. I haven't had a drink in like, I don't know, 15, 16 years. I'm trying to be healthy. I want to put clean things into my body. My worry is Gen Z giving up alcohol, but they're all doing edibles, right?
0: Right.
19: I'm not doing edibles. But hey, you know what? If it brings drunk driving down, if it brings all that stuff down, sounds good to me. I love that mocktails are making a comeback, though. Mocktails are like $15 in New York City. It's great. It's fruit juice.
0: Yeah. With a little bit of seltzer sometimes. Sometimes. Yeah. Not all the time, right? So what do the alcohol companies do then to offset the loss in revenue? Have they experienced that? Yes. Have they felt it?
19: They have, and they're being smart and nimble and going into like hard seltzer, super hot with some of these big alcohol companies. And even you see this with tobacco, where the big tobacco companies, everyone stops smoking.
0: Yep.
19: And so they go into not dips.
0: Pouches. Like Zyn pouches.
19: Yes, exactly. So I actually just did an earnings thing about Philip Morris a couple of weeks ago because they said all of their growth is coming from Zyn pouches. So they're making enough, like doubling down on their investment in manufacturing for Zyn. And so I think it's the same thing. Smart companies will pivot and be nimble and follow the customer where the customer is. Mm-hmm. If the customer long-term is saying we don't want alcohol, but maybe we want like a seltzer or a sparkling this or a sparkling that, they will go there. The same way companies like Pepsi and Coca-Cola have gone from you know, fruit snacks to, what am I trying to think of? Or a soda into sparkling water.
0: Sparkling flavored water.
19: Exactly.
0: Right? Yeah,
19: so
0: my wife loves those.
19: Companies that pivot, they'll acquire a new brand. Pepsi, I believe, just, or Procter & Gamble just bought Thorn. So you see these consumer brands pivoting and buying and growing to meet the customer where the customer is at.
0: And you know what I love too is that there's still a market for these kind of niche, however you say it, little startup food companies that are healthy and thriving. And then I would imagine for a lot of them, the goal is to get bought out.
19: Right? And then there's really fun Maha moms who track who sold their soul to big food. So I still use. I won't name them. There's a product that I love and we use. And then I saw on Instagram that the Maha people said, oh, they just sold their soul. They sold out to Big Food. Cross them off your list. They're not an independent startup anymore. But absolutely. I mean, I think it was a couple months ago, I interviewed the CEO of Poppy, who sold out to, I believe it was a Pepsi or a Coca-Cola, sold for billions of dollars. That's awesome. That's every entrepreneur's dream.
0: That's the American dream.
19: Is you start a little soda company. IPO and or sell out. And then obviously it's up to the consumer to decide, you know, if Procter & Gamble bought you. Or is that, do you still have the beliefs that I value? Mm-hmm. You would hope that in those deals, when these small companies sell out, they make a deal with the big companies, like, please maintain the integrity of the manufacturing, please maintain the integrity of the ingredient. But, you know, that's up to the market to figure that out. Consumers can decide that. Big food will figure that out. But I always

0: to the Guy Benson Show. Taylor Riggs in studio with me, co-host of the Big Money Show on Fox Business, and follow her on social at Riggs Report. You're going to get great financial news and also a peek into the life of Taylor Riggs, which is an amazing life never ends. From the banana at 5:30 in the morning or 4:30 in the morning to... All right, so talking about gas prices, are they here to stay? What's going on?
1: Yeah, so we're at 409, I think, on average right now. And I think we just did a report today that's up 45% since the beginning of the year. That feeds into the affordability conversation. I don't know. I mean, oil prices were down today because there were conversations that Iran would let Europe demine the Strait of Hormuz, come in and take out all of the mines that Iran had planted. That would be helpful because I think the U.S. has like looked around at NATO and everyone else and said, you guys going to step up or you want Iran to have a nuclear weapon and come destroy you? The choice is yours. So if Iran would allow that, I think that would be really helpful. I think the U.K. in particular has really good technology around demining the strait. Oil prices were below 80 at that point. I mean, you got down to 79 on Brent, 73 on WTI. So... does that bring down prices at the pump? Yes, slowly but surely. One thing I will say, I didn't love how the president came out and was criticizing big oil. I want to just set a few things straight. I know he's just poking and prodding because he wants people to know that he cares about affordability, and I appreciate and respect that. But telling ExxonMobil or Chevron that they have to, that they're price gouging or that they need to give price their profits back to the people, that sounds like socialism and communism, and I don't like that. Also, I want to be really clear. Big oil does not set the price at the pump. Who sets the price at the pump? Your local neighbor whose franchise it is at the local Shell station. That's who sets the price at the pump. And so I don't like this whole price gouging thing because then that turns me against my neighbor.
0: Right.
1: I know in my hometown in California, I have two gas stations. I think it's a Chevron and a Shell, and they're on competing corners. And they watch each other. And when one dips, the other one has to dip because they know I'll just go to the next corner.
0: Right.
1: They set that. And the guys who own that are local franchise people who live in our community. And so I think it's a little bit of a myth to say it's big oil price gouging people. They don't set the price. They're making money as they should, but they're making money because the oil price is high. And that's because we're in a conflict with Iran. So I'll kind of leave that there for what it's worth. But look, affordability is the issue. We're going into primaries tonight in Missouri. We talked about on our show in Michigan. We talked about, and we are really looking at socialism in this country. And I think we need to understand how we got to this moment. And if we wanted things to be affordable and they're not affordable, people will go in another direction.
0: Taylor Riggs, the great Taylor Riggs. Follow her at Riggs Report and watch the Big Money Show every day on Fox Business. You're the best. Thank you, Taylor. We'll be right back here on the Guy Benson Show.
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2: Hey, it's Jason Rantz. Summer's here and everyone's on the road enjoying the outdoors. Chelan, Leavenworth, Westport. Doesn't matter where you're headed, you're getting there on roads that are a construction nightmare right now. Lane closures, sudden stops on the freeway, detours that dump you into traffic you didn't expect. One second you're cruising, the next you're slamming the brakes because some dude ahead of you didn't see the cones in time. 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
2: All right, so let me bring in producer Christine, since this is her favorite segment, and we don't want to deny her of that. Here's a topic that I have here on my show sheet here today, the bald-faced truth about beards. And I don't mean the kind of beards, I mean like actual facial hair beards.
1: I love that you had to clarify.
2: I had to clarify that because, you know, just felt like the need to do that. So J.D. Vance has a beard.
1: Yes, he does.
2: But he's really the only, and Mark Wayne Mullen has a beard, but J.D. Vance is the only really prominent 2028 candidate for president of the United States of America with a beard. We have not elected a president with a beard since like 1860 or something like that, or 1885, whatever it is.
1: When was Lincoln president?
2: Yeah, right, exactly. Might have been a couple guys with mutton chops after him, but what's your take on the beard? Should more guys have a beard or not have a beard?
1: Okay, here's the thing. There are people on television, especially, I'm not going to name names, but that look so good in the news with the beard.
2: Name a name.
1: I'm not going to.
2: Oh, come on.
3: Is it Guy Benson?
1: It's Guy Benson.
2: Guy Benson looks there might be so handsome with a beard.
1: There might be a very tall man named Nate Foy that's very good looking. Just might be.
2: And if Nate Foy shaved, it would not be the same.
1: Oh, no. For him, it would be fine.
2: Okay, all right.
1: Maybe that's not the best example.
2: So it's not the beard that's doing it then. Gotcha. All right.
1: But I'm not, yeah, my husband doesn't have a beard.
2: Do you want him to grow one? Would you love him more if he did?
1: Okay, if we're going to do it, we're going to do like a very, very short one. You know, like almost scruff looking. Mm-hmm. We're not like, I don't like, there's a lot of people. In like
2: I can't grow a beard or scruff. I am an Italian who cannot do facial hair. I have no chest hair.
1: Yeah, you look good without the beard. I'm not hitting on you, God. Sorry, I just came out.
2: Nobody thinks that.
1: Well, no, I was just producing
2: I've known
1: Jimmy's
2: you for years and I've never thought that you were hitting on me ever.
1: You know what? I produced Jimmy's show for 3 hours today and you know.
2: Yeah, and did you take your top off is the question on Fox Across America. That's what we all want to know.
1: I was
2: a guest on there listening to Jimmy you not to take your top off when we did the Aaron Rodgers segment. So.
1: I know. Something that
2: but the entire Guy Benson audience wants to know, did producer Christine end up topless?
1: Nope. I was warned about this before. I've been here many years and you know, the last couple times I did it, HR wasn't happy. So they just said, please stop.
2: One and done. But I've been filling in for Guy for what, 5 or 6 years now, on and off? I mean, I couldn't for a while because I had my own afternoon drive show and competed technically with the show. We don't do that anymore, so I'm free to do it again. We're going to do a whole week in August together.
1: Yes.
2: But I've never once at any point thought you were hitting on me. So why would that thought even cross your mind?
1: You know, your mind gets all whacked out over there.
2: Over there.
1: Yeah.
2: And now you feel like you need to say all these things in case HR is paying.
1: Correct.
2: Really, like if Maria or John is really listening.
1: I mean, they're probably coming, so. Yeah. I'm trying to put it out there to make sure I don't get myself in any more trouble.
2: All right,
1: but
2: now,
1: I do like a scruff. I do not enjoy the men with the really long and
2: like
1: a lot
2: like
1: of
2: a ZZ Top beard.
1: Yeah,
2: my buddy
1: like
2: Jay
1: that.
2: Has one of those. You don't like those?
1: No.
2: Is going to grow one out. He's going to grow one.
4: Physically, I cannot grow a beard.
2: It's going to take him years.
4: The most I can get is a 5 o'clock shadow, which is what I'm sporting right now. That is it. Anything else looks like peach fuzz, and it's a disgrace of facial hair for me.
2: What about Dylan?
3: I've had a beard since I was 17 years old. I still currently have a beard. I have looked 25 since I was about 16. So, I mean, it's aged me up, but I like it. I feel like it's kind of like a comfort. It's kind of like a comfort blanket, I suppose. Like, if I were to get rid of it, I might actually have a mental breakdown, a minty B.
1: Why? Why are men so attached to their beards?
3: I don't know.
1: You know what, Dylan? I've never met you, so
3: That's true.
2: Yeah, and at this rate, we never will. And you know, here's the other thing, too. In every superhero movie or action movie, what does the protagonist do at the start of the movie? Think about it, Christine. What does the hero do after he's been a little bit back?
1: Could you give me the definition of protagonist?
2: Yeah, it's the lead, like the hero.
1: Oh,
2: the hero. All right.
1: So, in
2: all these movies, what happens? He shaves his beard. It's like, right? Yeah. He gets back into it.
1: Oh.
2: The hero who was sidelined, kicked out of the military, whatever it is. That guy, the first thing he does when he's ready to get back on the horse and ride it, for whatever reason, is shave. I've never understood that because most of the heroes in these kind of like Western military movies have beards, but that's what they do. In fact, I remember Team America World Police, the movie that was done by the South Park guys. They actually had a joke, like a song in there about shaving, a montage. Like first you got to shave before you can go save the world. So
1: Does that apply to women, too, if they have a beard?
2: I hope they don't have a beard. They'd be working at a circus.
1: You're Italian. You understand.
2: Last thing I'll ask you is this. J.D. Vance, the beard helps, because if not, he'd have a big, fat baby face. Am I right?
1: I agree. Yes, I do. Right? And if he just needs, he's a really good-looking man. I'm not hitting on him.
2: I think it's important you clarify that.
1: Thank you.
2: Because Usha was very, very jealous.
1: I'm not hitting on him, but we got to work on the hair. He needs a better hairstyle and then
2: to go with the beard.
1: Hubba hubba.
2: My prediction, he shaves for the 2028 run. That's my prediction. Yeah, you heard it here first. I just dropped the ball. I just dropped the hammer on that. All right, we can see it. All right, thank you so much for joining us here on the Guy Benson Show. It's been always fun to fill in and hang out with you. And I hope you have a great rest of your day and night and evening. It's Rich Zeoli, host of the Rich Zeoli Podcast, where you can get that on every podcast platform. Thank you for listening.
1: Yeah, you look good without the... I'm not hitting on you. God. Sorry, I just came out...
2: Nobody thinks that.
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11: A suspected arsonist in court. I'm Lisa Lacera, Fox News. Aaron Farinacci being held on $1 million bail after he was charged with setting Spokane's largest wildfire. Farinacci was arrested yesterday and booked on suspicion of first-degree arson in connection with the Old Trails fire.
12: It is the state's position that, given the nature of the charges, given the nature of this offense, that the defendant poses a danger to the community.
11: Spokane County Prosecutor Preston McCollum, the fire destroyed at least 700 buildings and forced tens of thousands from their homes. Last year, authorities questioned him in connection with two other fires in Spokane, and he served about a decade in prison in Arizona after he was convicted of killing his father in 2010. Meanwhile, the Los Angeles Fire Department has determined the cause of one of last year's deadly wildfires.
13: It was arcing from a transmission tower owned by Southern California Edison that sparked the deadly Eaton fire in January of last year. The Los Angeles Fire Department says it reached that conclusion after 18 months of investigation that included electrical and metallurgical experts. Whipped by Santa Ana winds, the fire scorched 22 square miles, destroying thousands of structures and leaving 19 people dead. Southern California Edison says the finding is probably correct, but adds water agencies did not provide enough water to fight the fire.
11: Fox's Jack Callahan. UK officials say a cargo ship passing through the Strait of Hormuz was hit by what they're calling an unknown projectile as Iran keeps up its blockade on the vital waterway.
8: Despite this continued violence and continued reports of attacks against commercial shipping in the Strait of Hormuz, administration officials continue to be confident that a deal for free passage of all commercial shipping through that strait is really on the horizon.
11: Fox's Steve Harrigan in Tel Aviv. Wall Street, all three major indexes hit new high. The Dow shot up 907 points. The Nasdaq plus 671. 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
17: 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We're online at seattlered.com. We got a ton to get to this hour, including Katie Wilson, mayor of Seattle, being urged to turn on surveillance cameras, including from some conservatives. We'll get into that. But first, remember when Jay Inslee told us that climate change caused the fire in Spokane? Well, there was an arrest, and they didn't arrest Mr. Climate Change. That's what's trending, brought to you by Sunset Auto Family.
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17: Aaron Farinacci, 37 years old. He appeared in Spokane County Superior Court via a video link earlier this afternoon. He's been charged with first-degree arson. We got the update last night from friend of the show, Spokane County Sheriff John Knowles, who said this.
19: The witness, a citizen, noticed a male standing on the side of the road looking into the trees as he was going to pick somebody up. About 10 minutes later, as he was coming back through the area, he noticed the male was bending down near some grass. At that point, the male stood up and looked very nervous. The citizen returned to their house. A short time later, after being at home, they saw smoke coming from what they believed was the area that they had seen the male bending down by the side of the road.
17: So we're starting to get a better sense as to who this suspect is in all of this. Last night, again, we learned that apparently he has a criminal history.
19: They were able to identify him and determine that the origin of the fire was indeed exactly where the witnesses had seen Mr. Farinacci kneeling in the grass earlier that day. Mr. Farinacci is a convicted felon out of the state of Arizona. He has a felony conviction for manslaughter and a preceding arrest in the same case in premeditated murder.
17: Now, what I saw, since we learned that information about his criminal history out of Arizona, was that he had been previously contacted by law enforcement last summer for two fires in Spokane. He was never arrested, according to the court documents, but they did contact him. Now, this is not a court of law. He is innocent until proven guilty. That seems rather, would the kids say sus? Do they still say that?
20: I think so.
17: Okay, Nick in there is, I think,
20: my young
17: 17,
20: protege
17: 16 years old. He says they say sus. It's suspicious. It's suspicious as hell. And obviously, if he is in fact guilty, he should not just spend a lot of time in prison, but people like Jay Inslee and others who decided to make this immediately about climate change should probably step forward and offer an apology. Now, I'm not going to hold my breath expecting that, because they've already done the pivot. there's some former editor over at the Spokesman Review who somehow found his way into my Twitter feed. And he's like, well, it's spread because of climate change. Okay, so literally anything that happens now that's related to the environment is going to be blamed on climate change.
20: Now you're
17: everything.
20: Getting it.
17: Just everything. There's at no point. Will they ever acknowledge that sometimes a fire is a fire that's caused by a human and it spreads because of maybe policy failures, maybe because of wind? Well, that wind is climate change. Okay.
20: Maybe climate change made him do it. Like, it was so hot outside that he just got so...
17: Well, I mean, maybe he's a fan of AOC. And since we're on, I think, what, year 15 of the 10 years until the end of the world as a direct result of climate change, maybe he's just very depressed and some people are choosing not to have kids and he's choosing to burn the place down because we got to lean into the chaos.
20: It's like the Joker. He just wants to watch the world burn.
17: 100%. We're dealing, and he kind of looks like the Joker. He's really weird looking. Again, he's innocent until proven guilty, all those things. But, you know, they believe he used either matches or a lighter.
19: We believe it was matches or a lighter when he was detained. He was found to be in possession of some waterproof matches and a butane lighter.
17: I mean, who doesn't carry both of those tools around all the time and then act suspiciously around the place where the fire started? But climate change. It's climate change. And I say this as someone who believes in climate change. That's the weird part about all of this. And I think this is done intentionally by folks on the left. They constantly say climate change, climate change, climate change. You push back even a little bit and they say, well, because you don't believe. Oh, but you don't believe in climate change. What? It's dry because of climate change. Okay. There was never any dry brush until climate change, and until an inconvenient truth. Well, the winds are worse and that helped spread. So there were spreading of fires decades ago. Just double check, and maybe this is on the Wikipedias. Has there ever been a massive fire prior to an inconvenient truth coming out?
20: Never, not once.
17: Any destructive fires ever? So when the destructive fires happened in the past and it spread quickly and there was a lot of damage and it was dry and it was warm, did that have anything to do with just like climate at the time? And we just pointed to climate change that didn't quite exist at the time. How did they explain that away? And how do they explain it away now? These people, they rush to make a political point as people's homes are being burned down. We're seeing structures destroyed. We're seeing lives completely upended. And the first thing that comes to their mind is, ooh, how can I turn this into a climate change screed? Which then pushes people like me into a position who have to talk about that and makes it seem even more political. I don't view this as inherently political. I don't. I think Bob Ferguson, for the most part, is doing a fine job so far. There's not too much for him to do at this point, but he's not turning this into some sort of political issue. He's crediting the Trump administration for stepping forward and offering resources. And remember, the resources were released from FEMA before they were even approved by the president. Now, the president got on the phone over the weekend with Bob Ferguson and others, and apparently, according to Bob Ferguson, who never says anything good about the president, said, yeah, he knew everything he was talking about. He was on top of it. And today we ended up getting the approval officially for the resources. The governor is asking for as much as he can, understandably so.
21: We just got off a call that I had with FEMA's Region 10 administrator to make that request for specific items needed in the very short term. So that request has gone in.
17: Awesome.
21: And we anticipate that will be granted.
17: Now, not to make a joke of any of this, but can you imagine a more boring phone call between the FEMA administrator number 10 and Bob Ferguson? Oh, my God.
20: Yeah, throw.

0: we obviously have a sheriff in John Knowles who knows what it is he's doing. And I can't imagine it's easy to make an arrest and then get charges on arson. I can't imagine that investigation is easy. And this is, by the way, about one of the fires that was started as of right now. So if this guy's responsible, punish him. Stop making this about climate change. For 10 seconds, just pause the politics so that we can focus on the people who need our attention and need our support. And the images coming out of Spokane, just insane. Fox News right now has one of their reporters out there. You know what she's standing in front of? What used to be a home. And the only thing that's standing right now, the only thing. Did you just see it?
1: Yeah.
0: The fireplace. That's it. That's it. The chimney. Everything else around it is a smoldering mess. Someone who worked their asses off to afford that home, to raise their family there. It's gone. Along with most of what was inside of it. There are so many people who are dealing with that right now.
2: Climate change.
0: Okay, got it. Let's find out what else is trending.
3: What's trending? The mayor's office.
0: The mayor is now facing more political pushback to turn on surveillance cameras, which she decided to turn off. It's an interesting political landscape right now because there are conservatives who share the views of, in this case, a socialist to turn off the quote unquote surveillance state, even though that's not quite what it is we're dealing with. But a coalition of the largest venues in the city. We're talking about arenas. We're talking about business owners and event producers. We're all basically saying, hey, can y'all reactivate the surveillance camera network? Because there's like a crime crisis going on and this helps us track down the people who are responsible, and better yet, it could serve as a disincentive so that people don't commit egregious acts of violence like a mass shooting at the Bite of Seattle last Sunday. 10 organizations signed this open letter saying turn on the 22 CCTV cameras in Pioneer Square and the Stadium District, reconnect them to the Seattle Police Department's real-time crime center, which has been rather effective. And we're talking about Seafair, the Convention Center, Space Needle, Visit Seattle, Chihuly Garden and Glass, which I guess we're still pretending is art. It's just
1: speaking it's like of boring,
0: misshapen,
1: oh my God.
0: Weird crap. This is glass that looks like it was an error and that they're just selling it now for $1 million. It really is. The Seattle Sports Commission, the Seattle Storm. They're like, the only way we get viewers is if we have a surveillance camera on at a time when homeless people are walking by the stadiums when we're playing. They're like, can we put on one camera in our parking lot for the buses that are bringing over the players? Because then we'll increase our viewership tenfold.
1: It's kind of like how CNN's viewership was like for years only like airport terminals and stuff.
0: Until a certain someone started
1: to regularly
0: appear.
1: Yeah, then you swooped in and saved the network.
0: I'm just saying. I'm now the leading conservative voice on CNN. Who would have ever thought that? Went from Fox News. I'm still on Fox News, but to then move over to CNN, start yelling at liberals and getting yelled at liberals. That's kind of fun. So the letter is out there. Seafair CEO Emily Cantrell, who was at the Vegas mass shooting at the Mandalay Bay several years ago. Like, I didn't realize that until it was put in one of her, one of the Como stories that we covered in the past. She said, look, no one necessarily wants a surveillance state. No one's asking for that. But it is a reasonable and useful tool for us.
4: I will say that I don't want anyone to ever have to go through what I went through. In Las Vegas, the surveillance video was used to identify the shooter and everything that led up to it, how he was able to get the weapons into his unit, and it helped with the investigation. In the Seattle Center shooting, we still believe there's a third shooter outstanding, but we don't have a description and we don't have anything to go off of. And so that's why cameras would come into play there. I think there's a way to protect people's privacy and aid law enforcement in any investigations that they need.
0: So that last point, I think, is really important because there are a lot of conservatives who share the concern about the so-called surveillance state, and having these cameras turned on and used in very specific ways, mitigating the ways they're used in a sense of making sure we have rules around how long we're holding.

0: holding on to the videos, whether or not we're using AI in real time versus afterwards to find, like, all of those questions and concerns are very reasonable in my view. I think that I don't want to live in a quote unquote surveillance state, but I also don't want to live in a place in which we're saying no to some very common sense, basic tools that can be utilized at the micro level in areas that are clearly dangerous. Downtown Seattle, Pioneer Square, there are portions of those two neighborhoods that are very dangerous, International District. And putting up these cameras in places where we've got a lot of people who are committing crimes, that to me makes sense. I'm not threatened by that. Me walking by one of them does not threaten me, does not impact me at all, unless I happen to be robbed at the time. And then it's going to impact me for the better, because we're going to be able to maybe track down the person who just robbed me. That's the reality. And again, the whole idea of, well, we deserve privacy. There's no expectation of privacy when you're wandering around a city street. You don't have an expectation of privacy. Putting them up, for example, around the stadiums makes sense. Putting them up at Seattle Center, that's city property, a private partnership. That makes sense to me. Do I need it on every single street corner? Do I need it outside of our studio? Although, I mean, we did get that rash of threats that one time a few years ago. That could have actually come in handy had we had those people out there. But still, I'm just throwing that out there. The president and CEO of the Seattle Sports Commission, Beth Knox, she also spoke with Como TV. She's in favor.
1: We have a lot of tools in our kit that we can bring to the table to make every event as safe as possible. Cameras are a critical piece of that.
0: They are. And we certainly would have a little bit more information on this supposed third suspect in the Bite of Seattle shooting, which I'm questioning whether or not there's actually a third suspect, or if they think there might be a third. And there's a distinction there, right? There is, we see someone who's clearly a suspect, or according to witnesses, there's a third person who had a gun, blah, blah, blah. Or maybe there was, we're not entirely sure. I mean, we are talking about alleged gang-related violence, and usually, it's in the word gang. You have more than one person. Was it gang members there shooting at each other? And part of this is also looking at the guns that they recovered, and the bullet casings that were those guns tied directly to the people who were shot and killed? Because we heard, at least early on, that the 15-year-old suspect who's been arrested, the gun that they believe he allegedly used was not tied to one of the deaths. Which means if you've got two people and you've got their alleged guns and they're not tied directly to the individuals who were shot, that means there's a third person out there who had a gun and used it and killed someone. That part matters. The interim Seattle police chief, Andre Sales, spoke with Como.
2: We are working on it. We're doing some good work. I'm actually going to a meeting right now with our investigative team. Once I get some information from them, we will for sure let the community know.
0: Okay, so how'd that go? We get any information? I guess that meeting didn't go so well. Are you keeping any of that information from me, Jackson?
3: No, I'm not.
0: Okay.
3: That'd be obstruction of justice, I think.
0: Well, I mean, I'm not a... I am. They do call me detective.
3: Exactly.
0: Okay, fair enough. We'll keep an eye out. Let's find out what else is trending.
4: What's trending? Travel.
0: It's my understanding that Sound Transit is now going to potentially put fare gates at the busiest light rail stations, because people realize that they don't actually have to pay for light rail pretty much anywhere in and around Seattle. They're looking to install fare gates at 14 different stations, which would force you into tapping your Orca card or actually paying for a ticket, because they're losing millions of dollars in unpaid fares, and they think that this could be the fix. Oh, they think it could be the fix. Having people pay, they think that might... Okay. It's interesting, because we were told back in 2020 and 2021 that fare enforcement at all was racist. We were told that specifically. They got up and had these conversations in meetings that they recorded and then released to the public. But now they're all like... It's still racist, but we need the money. Is it racist or is it not racist? Because again, if they came back and said, we made a mistake, we're sorry, We made these claims. We bought into the movement at the time. This was around the time of the BLM movement. They felt the need to label everything racist. If they came out and just said, I'm sorry, I would say, you know what? That shows growth. I will grant you absolution. Good on you for doing the right thing. They're not doing that. In fact, it kind of seems like they're just pretending they didn't say that for years. Doesn't it? Has anyone even in the media mentioned what they previously said? Or are we the only ones doing that?
3: No, they kind of memory hold that one.
0: They completely memory hold it. And by the way, you know, they're talking to people and they're pointing out something I've said multiple times on this show. Where, remember when they said we're bringing out the fair ambassadors? And they're going to make sure that it's education first, but, you know, after the first initial, then we're going to start giving tickets. And then I point out, you're not giving away any tickets because no one has to give you their ID. Mm-hmm. They could just simply, you could say, can I have your ID? No.
5: Okay.
0: And then you just go. So there's no way to track
3: the
0: people.
3: They don't do anything anyway. They just stand there.
0: They don't do anything. I will take light rail to the airport, which is the only reason to take light rail. And I took it to a Mariners game not long ago. They're not doing anything. They're just standing around.
6: Yeah, some people freeload, some people don't. I think most people do the honor system.
7: But they've also...
0: No, by the way, most people don't do the honor system. It's the dishonor system. What do you mean most people are paying? Most people aren't paying. That's why they're in so much financial trouble. It's because most people are... The SAPs do. I pay. You... Well, do you pay?
3: I don't really take light rail, so...
0: Okay. Sure. They're not going to give you a ticket if you admit to not paying. I pay.
3: Have I done it without paying in the past? Yeah.
0: Okay. Am I proud of it? Yeah.
7: I've been caught. I've been there when security shows up and they check your card.
0: This guy is lying. Everything he just said is a lie. I believe he doesn't pay. That part, I guess, is true. He's never been stopped by security. I never, ever, ever have seen post-COVID... anyone being stopped, ever, period. I've seen security go up to two dudes, homeless, smoking fentanyl, and said, could you please stop? And they didn't, and he just left. I saw that. I documented that on video.
7: As you go on down.
8: Who's to say they're putting up gates, people won't just skip over them?
0: Okay, yeah, that's a good point. Who's to say someone won't take a tank and run through the turnstiles? I mean, it's certainly true that even when you have turnstiles, depending on how they're doing it, if you have the ones that you can easily jump over or go under, okay, fair enough. You can do those weird, like, gate ones. I don't know what those turnstiles are. They have them in some of the subways in New York that I take. I always get scared I'm going to get stuck, like it's just not going to go all the way. Some people will still cheat. It's about mitigating the risks. That's it. It's about making it a little bit more difficult or a lot more difficult to cheat the system.
7: People do need transportation.
0: Oh, they need
7: to.
0: Breaking news. Did you know that? Some people need transportation. Didn't know that. Thank you, sir.
7: So are they just freeloaders?
0: Yes.
7: Are they just really broke?
6: If they can't afford the very affordable rates, maybe it's very understandable that, hey, we cut those people some slack.
0: Oh, I hate everyone in this clip. All of them. I hate them. I hate them. You see what I'm drinking right now?
3: Actually, I can't.
0: It's called an update. It's a biohacker energy drink. It doesn't have any caffeine in it. It's the first time I've ever... That's why I'm so pumped all of a sudden. I love this thing. I couldn't afford it. I just took it. I just took it. And if you think that's a problem, talk to two dudes in this clip. Be like, well, you know, he was thirsty. He needed a little bit of a boost of energy.
3: How much does the light rail ticket? Like $3 or something? Or?
0: I don't know. The truth is, as much as I do pay, I get the Orca card paid for by this company. I don't know how much anything is. 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
0: So thank you so much for tuning in. Really do appreciate it. If you missed my News Nation appearance and my Fox News appearance, I've got it posted up on our social media channels. If you missed me filling in as guest host on News Nation Friday night, we've got a bunch of clips up on our social media channels. I hope you'll check it out. We were talking on Friday about this upcoming Wisconsin primary. Of course, we primary day all around the country, including here in Washington State. We're paying close attention to Michigan, where an anti-Semite is going to become the Democratic nominee for the Senate and then lose to Mike Rogers, the Republican. So, yay. But a lot of people are paying attention to Francesca Hong, who is a socialist. She's a member of the Democratic Socialists of America. She's running for governor. And to be clear, she's going to win the nomination. I don't know why people are claiming, oh, you know, it's gonna, this is a tightly contested. It's not tightly contested. She is going to win this primary. She's up, what is it, like 14 points. And as it turns out, like is always the case with socialists, she's crazy. Like there's something wrong with her kind of crazy. And she's not able to explain away her crazy. She once tweeted, not that long ago, this was during COVID, that we should cancel Thanksgiving. That's the quote. Cancel Thanksgiving. Should have done this in 1621. I mean, did we have Thanksgiving in 1621?
3: Well, wasn't that like the first one?
0: I think, but like, was it known as Thanksgiving at that point? Didn't it take a little bit of time before Hallmark decided to really, truly label it Thanksgiving?
3: I thought Lincoln made it a holiday.
0: Oh, my gosh. She goes, if it takes a worldwide pandemic for us to realize we should stop celebrating colonialism and the original super spreader event that killed indigenous folks, and she spells it F-O-L-X, God, and women. What? How can you say folks and women? Isn't that weird? You're saying folks with an X, so you're taking away all gender, but then you're also acknowledging women.
3: It's kind of redundant.
0: It doesn't make any sense.
3: Actually, it's incoherent.
0: Yeah, folks. That's about inclusivity for the LGBTQIAS++ community. Okay, we got it. And other marginalized groups. So she once said she wanted to end Thanksgiving. Okay, do you still hold that view? It was a question that CNN posed to her. Who was it?
3: Caitlin Collins. With no pushback whatsoever.
0: No, I will say in fairness, sometimes when you're asking crazy people questions that you know will generate crazy responses, you give it a little bit of room to breathe.
3: Yeah, sure.
0: You get just a little bit. But, you know, eventually you should push back, which she didn't. But here's her not answering a very simple question.
9: One thing that they brought up as well was a post from you in 2021 where you said Americans should cancel Thanksgiving, should have done this in 1621. The post has been deleted. Republicans have been highlighting it. Do you still believe that?
0: I'm surprised she didn't go, Republicans are pouncing.
9: Thanksgiving should be canceled.
21: I'm a chef, and one of the first meals that I made that was for the community when I was 16 was a Thanksgiving meal.
0: So she's saying she participated in the super spreading event that marginalized people were killed at. So she's a genocider or something.
21: So I always think my hospitality background in owning a restaurant for 7-8 years, that bringing folks around the table to share conversation and build community is always a good thing.
0: By the way, that's an event I want to cancel. Let's bring the community together and just have random conversations about stuff. Bringing everyone together.
21: But Thanksgiving is also a time that's incredibly painful for many people.
0: No, it's not. It's not painful for anyone. Unless you've got the crazy uncle who shows up and is racist and you got to deal with that. But outside of that, like if you don't like your family, like me.
3: It's a little painful after you overeat and you're just like, oh, God.
0: But that's good pain. That's the good kind of pain. But with this whole idea, like, oh, it's incredibly painful time for people. Who is it pain? Because she's not talking about those of us who don't want to have any kind of conversation with our crazy grandparents, right? That's not what she's talking about. She's claiming that there are marginalized communities that they think about the pain of colonialism. It's like, shut up. Can we give that a rest now? It's 2026, man. I know that some people want to bring this crap back, but dear God, see, come on.
3: That doesn't make any sense because the first Thanksgiving was held with local Native Americans. So,
0: yeah, but it was all a trick. It was a trick to genocide.
3: We're killing them with kindness.
0: Yeah, I got it. Bring in zucchini and corn and potatoes. They didn't even eat turkey back then. Turkey wasn't invented. Did you know that?
3: I mean, I doubt they were. Yeah, were there wild turkeys roaming Massachusetts? Probably not.
0: I don't think there were wild turkeys in 1621.
3: Yeah, probably not.
0: They might have had, didn't they have what, like squab or something?
3: Squash, I don't know.
21: In our communities. And so I think there I wanted to make sure that people understood that there are multiple views, but you know, views can.
0: There are not multiple views on Thanksgiving. There's 99.99997% of the world and the 0.00003% that says stupid things like this because it makes you sound like you're more learned. I know she thinks she's more evolved on this issue, but no one views Thanksgiving the way she claims. She doesn't even. She's talking to people who want you to think that this is how they view Thanksgiving because it seems like they're more woke on the issue. But no one actually holds these views. Not a single person. Literally no one holds this view.
3: Well, she also tweeted that she had to leave a fast food joint because she was having an anxiety attack because there were too many white people. So, like years ago.
0: Oh, God. She talks about how she's, what she call it, white adjacent because she's married to a white man, I guess, and her kid is half Korean and half white. And that, you know, she's had to be adjacent to white supremacy. Oh, dear God.
21: And evolve. And the position that I'm running for right now, and I think my background as a chef, will actually help me become a better governor that's able to bring more people to the table.
0: Oh, God. Oh, my God.
3: To the table.
0: Uh-huh. Oh, my God. At least she didn't say, I can bring all the ingredients to a more responsive government for the people.
3: Ugh. I've got the recipe for success.
0: Oh, my God. You know, can someone just tell her to maybe get one of those, like, selfie light stick thingies? Because the lighting in all of her interviews that she does on a crappy phone and earbuds, she's running for governor. They can't give her a better setup than that? And she's nowhere near a studio that she can just
3: pop
0: in?
3: It would be too bourgeois.
0: Is that maybe what it is? Over in Michigan, Haley Stevens is going to lose tonight. When did the polls close?
3: I think it said 8 local, so what, 5 our time?
0: So 5 our time. Fox will have the update at 5 o'clock. It's going to be called almost immediately. Haley Stevens, the Democrat congresswoman, who talks very weird. She's going to lose. It's going to be a blowout. The anti-Semitic Abdul al-Sayed, who I guess is running on a joint ticket with Hassan Piker. Is he running for lieutenant governor? Perhaps. Maybe one day if we're lucky. He's going to win, but she's out there. Of course, you know, she's pushing for her campaign. She's hoping for a miracle.
1: Michigan moment right now. You know, I want to be Michigan.
0: I liked her better in Tommy Boy. She was very good in that movie.
1: Gander's voice. You all have been hearing someone told me earlier this morning. I like how she sounds. She sounds like me. She sounds like...
0: Look, I grant you, some people sound like that. Most people don't, because that would be a state that would be unlivable if everyone sounded like her. Oh, gee golly, we're here. Okay, we got it.
3: I have relatives in Michigan, and it's not that bad, but
0: this sounds like a parody on SNL.
1: Like my family, I am going to make darn sure that Michigan is heard in the halls of power. That is why people should vote for me.
0: I am the most intimidating person you will ever meet. Here's some yams.
1: Michigan's fighter, whippersnapper, energetic, junk from anybody. And I'm a tough as nails Democrat.
0: Oh, no, you're not. She almost makes me want to vote for the Jew hater. Almost. That's how annoying I find her. Almost. Now, the good news is al-Sayed winning in this primary is almost a guarantee that the Democrats lose this seat. And that's a Republican pickup for Senate. So Mike Rogers is right. Every single poll, I think, that's come out, the Republican Mike Rogers has him over al-Sayed by at least 5 points. And every poll against Haley Stevens has him down by like 2. Now, anything can happen. So we should not just take this for granted. But, you know, it turns out while there are a lot of Jew haters in his state, not as many as he might think.
3: I mean, he nearly beat Elisa Slotkin last time, right? So it's not...
0: Yeah, but again, she, in a general, is stronger than he is in a general.
3: I know, I'm just saying, like, he was very competitive last time, so I think there's reason to be optimistic, is all I'm saying.
0: Yeah, I have no reason to believe that something dramatic would shift in Michigan that would mean Mike Rogers loses going up against al-Sayed. But it's possible, is all I'm saying. And it's really, and it's the it's stupid commentary to say this, but it's the reality. It's about the turnout. And he's going to have a bunch. The thing we learned about Jew haters and socialists, they're very eager to vote. And midterm elections, when you don't have a president or a candidate or a campaign for president on the books, generally people don't turn out to vote in the same numbers. And so when you have low turnout elections, the most excitable demographics usually go out there, and the socialists, the activists in general, they like to vote. I mean,
3: and
0: that's
3: the party
0: why,
3: out of power in general, historically is more motivated.
0: Yeah, and to be clear, the House is going to go to the Democrats. The Republicans are not going to hang on to the House. It seems very unlikely. It's possible, but very unlikely. The Senate is not. It's not that big of a deal. Hassan Piker was out there campaigning on behalf of El Sayed. Hassan Piker, there was a show on Netflix, The Umbrella Academy. Are you familiar with that? So there's one character who's a human ape, and he wears these weirdly fitted suits because he has a body of an ape, like that weirdly muscular upper body, but the lower body looks like a chicken kind of thing. He's dressed the same way as that character. And you would think that he'd be able to get a better fitted suit, right? It's odd that he can't figure that out, unless all the tailors are Jews where he's from and he didn't want to go to them. Is that possible?
3: That's possible, yeah.
0: Okay. One might argue that Hassan Piker is a controversial person to go around with, and someone who says America deserved 9/11 probably don't want to campaign with him. But to El Sayed, he's all like, no, I want to court the crazy vote.
2: Look, I want to reach out to his viewers. He has a 3 million person platform.
0: Oh, wow. I mean, we're at the point where, Hassan Piker is the liberal Nick Fuentes, right? He's Nick Fuentes. Nick Fuentes is a white supremacist lunatic on the right, and he's got somewhat of a following. Weird that left-wing media normalizes and legitimizes Hassan Piker, doesn't do that with Nick Fuentes. Now, I'm okay with them not doing that with Nick Fuentes, because he should not be legitimized. He should not be normalized. No, Hassan Piker shouldn't be either. And yet, because he's a liberal, or at least is espousing liberal views, socialist views, he's to the left, they're going to go ahead and sit down with him and pretend like he's some sort of reasonable person who they should be having a better conversation with so they can understand it. But they don't do that with Nick Fuentes. They don't do it with Candace Owens, thank God. But isn't it weird, the disparate treatment between the two? We've got crazies on the right, crazies on the left. And yet the crazies on the left are treated as if they are legitimate.
2: And there are things that Hassan and I disagree with.
0: Like what? What do you disagree with him on? It's weird, because when you were asked whether or not Israel has the right to exist, you wouldn't take a position on that. Do you believe that America deserved 9/11? Because your voters, your base, kind
2: of
0: does.
2: You watched any of our content together? And there are things that he and I agree with on the question of whether or not we should be guaranteeing people health care or sending our money abroad to drop bombs on other people. We agree. I think we should be providing health care here. Uh-huh. On the question of taking on the fascism of the Trump administration, we agree. We should probably take that on.
0: Spell that. I'm not even going to ask him to define it. Just spell fascism. Is it possible that he might agree with, let's just say, one thing or two things with Nick Fuentes?
3: Who, Sayed or Piker or both?
0: Both. Probably.
3: Probably, yeah.
0: Yeah. Does he go out and say, look, I disagree with him, but we have a common understanding on Israel. Okay. Why doesn't he do that? Isn't that kind of interesting? Again, because they're normalizing the leftist lunatic. They don't like to normalize the right lunatics. Okay. 1-800-465-8770 if you want to send me a text. 1-800-465-8770. It turns out that literally everyone, and I double checked the numbers today, literally everyone in this country saw Spider-Man over the weekend. The numbers are insane. We'll get into it when we come back on the Jason Rand Show.
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0: Welcome back to the Jason Rantz Show. Thank you so much for tuning in. I really do appreciate it. I don't know if you noticed this, but I did the math on the new release of Spider-Man Brand New Day. It's out now, came out over the weekend, and it made in its opening weekend, it made about $1 billion, which I think translates to every human being over the age of 7. Saw this movie. And I'll say I was one of them. I actually like the Spider-Man, you know, franchise,
3: the new one.
0: I was going to say trilogy. It's not. This is the fourth one. It's good. It's good. It was very good. I've heard a number of people say this is the best superhero movie in the history of superhero movies. And my response to that is the same way people talking about The Odyssey is the best picture in the history of cinema. Like, no, it's good. Dial it down a notch. It's very good. Now, part of me, whenever you say something's the best of the best of the best, I always instinctively want to say, okay, no, it's not the best of the best. Even if I were to agree, I just naturally, I don't like that. But it made, as of right this moment, worldwide, $1 billion in 4 days. over the weekend, it made close to $400 million domestically. It's the most successful box office film in history. Spider-Man. Here's a clip that Jackson picked out. Now, it's important to understand about Jackson is that he doesn't understand pop cultural references at all. And
3: I don't know about it at all.
0: Yeah, you don't. You didn't know the song Heatwave, and that's like the nerdiest thing that you should
3: have
0: known.
3: We're going to let that go.
0: Oh, no, we're not. And you don't understand movies. That's fair to say.
3: What do I not understand about them?
0: Do you see them? Ever?
3: I do like 3 years later when they're like on streaming or on TV.
0: So as I said, you don't understand movies. Have you seen a single of the Spider-Man films?
3: Yeah, actually, when I was a kid, I loved the original Tobey Maguire ones.
0: Okay, I'm talking about the current generation of
3: Spider-Man. The current Tom Holland ones,
0: okay,
3: though.
0: No. So, and you saw the Tobey Maguire one last week.
3: No, I watched when I was a kid.
0: But I asked Jackson to pick out a clip, realizing it's for radio. I'm curious which clip he picked. One that will easily translate to the ear, or did he pick one that's filled with action sequences between Spider-Man and the Punisher?
5: What the hell, Frank? You just hit me with a van!
7: Quit your whimper.
10: You can't just shoot yourself out of every situation. Innocent people get hurt.
7: What do you think's downrange of that tank, dum-dum?
10: Shit, dum-dum.
11: That's my word.
7: Shoot yourself.
0: I like that you included the clip at the end in which you can't really tell what's happening, but you decided to keep it.
3: Well, I could only find one clip online, and that was like the only portion of that clip that had any dialogue. Yeah, that's all I could find.
0: Oh my God. What was the last movie you saw? Did you see The Odyssey yet?
3: No.
0: Really?
3: Yeah.
0: You're going on and on about Elliot Page.
3: No, I wasn't.
0: So you're like, I can't wait to see Elliot Page.
3: I would never say that.
0: It's all you said. So it's a record breaker for Spider-Man. He's got the number one and number two biggest films out. Did anyone think that Tom Holland was going to be that guy, the biggest star in America right now? And am I the only one who's looking at this and saying, okay, is this really going to save Hollywood? There was an article yesterday.
3: He was in The Odyssey, by the way, right?
0: That's what I just said.
3: Oh, okay.
0: You don't understand movies. You don't even understand sentences that
3: I don't understand
0: I speak.
3: English, so.
0: You really don't. He's in both of them. He's not the lead in The Odyssey, but he's almost the lead. He's the biggest supporting actor, I suppose. There was an article yesterday about how this is not going to save Hollywood. And that's an interesting article. It was an interesting article to me because you would think that a movie that sets records, and you've got two films back-to-back that made a ton of money in a short amount of time, and you would look at that and you say, oh, well, okay, maybe the theater experience isn't dead. But then when you go to the theater, you realize why it's never going to truly bounce back, at least not to where it was. I went to Pacific Place, the AMC theater in downtown Seattle. Every chair, every seat is awful. They're all like dipped at a weird angle, like it doesn't have the support anymore. Every single one. And escalators don't work at the Regal across the street. Like they don't put, and it's almost like it's run by Sound Transit, where they don't really care about the customer experience. If you want to save Hollywood, it can't just be about the quality of the movie. It has to be more than that. It has to be the experience across the board. And I think even when people are struggling with the cost of living, folks are willing to pay a little bit more for a really good, unique experience. And you don't get that at movie theaters anymore. You really don't. There are some exceptions, no doubt. Some local, others, you know, around the country, we have great service, really nice theaters, digital everything, the recliner chairs, they give you a massage while they're feeding you corn dogs, those kinds of sure. But the majority of the theaters aren't like that. They're just kind of meh, all of them. And you think about how much you're spending to go to these theaters, and then you say, you know what? I could wait a few weeks and stream it, or I could wait a month and a half and stream it.
3: That's my thinking. See,
0: yeah, but you don't follow through with it.
3: Well, I do eventually.
0: No, you do. Eventually. Okay. You just discovered The Godfather the other day. You're like, this new film This guy, Marlon Brando, he's going somewhere. I've never seen an actor. I wonder what his next picture is going to be. That's you. You don't.
3: Well, I saw him on The Waterfront, and then I just had to watch The Godfather.
0: You'll love this new film. It's called The Great Escape. It's just outstanding. And it bothers me because I used to go to movies all the time. And I still love films. I'll watch as many as I can. I'm okay just streaming everything now. I don't need to go to the theater. It's just not a fun experience. It's not an escape. It's not anything better than just waiting a little bit and watching it at home. And, you know, I get screeners for everything now anyway. I just got a screener for the new, what did I just get? The Jeff Bridges movie where I think he's Ronald Reagan.
3: Oh, Jeff Daniels.
0: Jeff Daniels. Yeah.
3: Brink of War or whatever.
0: Yeah, I just got that. Maybe I'll watch that later tonight. 1-800-465-8770 for your text. It's the Jason Rantz Show. 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
16: He was suspected in 2 other fires. I'm Lisa Lacera, Fox News. That's what authorities in Washington State are saying about the man arrested and charged with setting the most destructive wildfire in Spokane's history.
17: The defendant, appearing by video from jail, gave his name for the record.
27: Aaron
1: forest Varanasi.
9: He's been charged with intentionally setting the wildfire that has destroyed hundreds of structures and forced tens of thousands to evacuate areas near Spokane. County Prosecutor Preston McCollum asked for
17: a bond amount of no less than $1 million.
9: Along with other conditions, which the judge agreed to after Farinacci's lawyer reserved the right to argue bond and conditions later. According to court records, Farinacci denied setting the wildfire.
16: Fox's Grinnell Scott. Farinacci also served 10 years in prison after he was convicted of killing his father in 2010. Los Angeles County fire officials say sparks from an idle transmission tower owned by Southern California Edison caused the 2025 Eaton fire in Southern California. The utility has acknowledged its equipment may have been involved, but also said the lack of water kept fire crews from battling the blaze. The Eaton fire killed 19 people and destroyed more than 9,400 homes and businesses. Polls open for another hour in Michigan, where there is a high-stakes Democratic primary for an open congressional seat.
18: The candidates have all voted. Congresswoman Haley Stevens did so in person this morning, as did Republican Mike Rogers. Abdul Al-Sayed says he voted earlier absentee. He did attend a party Monday with like-minded influencers and content creators like progressive commentator Hassan Piker. Stevens says Al-Sayed should distance himself from Piker and that Piker's rhetoric should be denounced.
16: Fox's Rich Edson in Detroit. The winner of tonight's primary will face Republican Mike Rogers in November. 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
0: 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We got a ton to get to, including the latest out of Spokane and how the governor has to do one thing in order to get some relief to folks impacted by the fire. He hasn't done it yet. We'll explain why. But first, oh, the left eating its own. I love it. It's What's Trending, brought to you by Legacy Group Capital's Northwest Fund.
28: What's trending on the campaign trail?
0: The stranger used to be kind of a big deal. They kind of had influence. And then they started to get, quote unquote, more corporate. They let some people go. They let some crazy people go. Weirdly enough, they almost all went to the Seattle Times, and we're supposed to pretend that the Seattle Times is somehow a legitimate newspaper. But there's been some infighting because a few weeks ago, they announced that they were backing Jamie Peterson, the Senate Majority Leader, over his further left challenger in, what's her name, Sabio Howell. And that caused a lot of anger amongst the activist group that used to give all that power to the stranger. And so now a bunch of activist groups got together and they created something called the Election Cheat Sheet. And they are directly calling out the stranger, saying, don't go to them anymore. Come to us. The stranger is now corporate owned and we're the real base of the Democratic Party.
29: In 2024, the stranger was sold.
30: And then they sold us out.
31: I'm sure you've heard of their cheat sheet.
30: I have. Maybe even used it to decide who to vote for.
0: Definitely have not.
29: But this year, we invite you to throw it in the trash. Well, Progressive Wolves got together, and we made the Lefty Cheat Sheet. You control which groups count and how much.
1: The Lefty Cheat Sheet. Endorsements you trust from the people who didn't sell you out.
0: Okay. I like the infighting. That makes me smile. I love it. And it's inevitable. We have some of it on the right, there's no doubt. But they're way worse on the left because they need you to be flawless in every litmus test that they put out there. And if you diverge from their view in any way, shape, or form, you become the enemy. You become the enemy. And there are some people like, what's his name? Scott Galloway. Is that his name? He's now a podcaster. He goes on with Kara Swisher every week. And he was someone who backed the Peter tax in New York. And I don't know if you saw this clip. It kind of went viral over the weekend and yesterday. But he was out there saying, I backed this tax. And the mayor put out the information of the people who would be impacted by this tax. And now I'm being doxxed because he owns a second property in New York. It's always the socialists, by the way, who are very uber wealthy. And he's like, I'm getting doxxed now. And they're coming after me like I'm the enemy. I'm like, yeah, you are the enemy. To the socialists, to the hardcore progressives, you are the enemy because you are wealthy. They tell you they don't think you should exist. They literally say we shouldn't have millionaires and billionaires.
3: They never learn.
0: And yet they get surprised that they become the targets. Why do you think they're not going to come for you? It's like, you know, the Jews who gave information to the Nazis. And then all of a sudden they were like, but you're not giving me a pass? I was feeding you all this information. Yeah, you're still a Jew. Well, you're still a millionaire or a billionaire. And the whole point of the leftist movement is to create this us versus them mentality. To create a bad guy. You're a bad guy. Just because you give them money and suck up to them doesn't mean you're not a bad guy. You're still a bad guy. You just maybe bought some time before you would get targeted, but that's about it. And that's what happens with the left. You're either with them on absolutely everything or you're not with them on anything. And, you know, it's funny. Seth Moulton actually found this out. He found this out the hard way. After the Massachusetts Democrat won his re-election, or this was right after the last election, he had come out and I think rather politically said that he's on the side of 80% of this country that does not believe that biological boys should be competing in sports against girls. So trans girls competing against biological girls. He came out and said that's wrong. It's unfair. And science is, of course, on his side. And every single poll is on his side. This is a 70 to 80% issue for most Americans, regardless of whether or not they're a Democrat or Republican. And after he did that, he got attacked by folks on the left, even though Seth Moulton is a hardcore leftist, right? I mean, annoyingly so. He's not a moderate, even though people after that, like, oh, well, maybe he's more moderate. He's not a moderate. He's not a moderate. And so now he's running for re-election, and who's going after him? The crazies on the left, the gender extremists, and he's Sawi.
2: Congressman Moulton, in your last debate, you said when you were asked about student athletes who are transgender, to anyone out there listening tonight, anyone in the LGBTQ community or anyone else,
0: I
2: stand
0: plus
2: with you because I've always stood with you. But after the last presidential election, you said, I have two little girls. I don't want them getting run over on a playing field by a male or formerly male athlete.
0: I can't, by the way, shame on him for saying that. He should wish ill upon his own kids.
2: Congressman Moulton, which is it?
4: To the trans community, feeling the weight and the pain of the Trump administration policies, I deeply recognize your trauma. And I'm sorry if my comments hurt you.
3: It was delivered like a total hostage video.
0: It really was. You could almost see the gun pointed at his head. Although I will say, in fairness to him, I will defend one small part. He did the apology that's really about you, not him. I'm sorry if you're offended. I'm sorry if you're upset. I'm sorry if you're irrational and illogical and you responded the way that you did to something that was so logical and reasonable that I said.
3: It's like when I tell my fiance, I'm sorry you feel that way.
0: Yeah. It's like, I'm so sorry you feel that way. Wait, are you sorry that you made me feel this way? No. I'm sorry you feel that way. Yeah. I wish you didn't because you're a pain in my ass. Why do you feel this way?
3: I keep the last part to myself.
0: But that was the subtext. That's what you were thinking, and that's why you delivered it that way. And that's kind of what he's doing there. But it's just kind of sad. People were giving Caitlin Clark a hard time because she was asked about this very issue. Sophie Cunningham obviously is getting a lot of hate because she dared to say what, again, the vast majority of this country believes. Caitlin Clark is asked about it, and she didn't answer it directly. She didn't, quote-unquote, stick up for women. And it's interesting because I kind of feel for her in that she doesn't want to get involved. This was done at a press conference. Here's how it went.
5: I think for us, like, you know, it's not really a discussion we really have in our locker room. I think it's for leagues and the governing bodies to work with their athletes to find solutions, but our focus is on basketball, and that's what we talk about and how we can get wins, and obviously we didn't do that tonight, so you need to find an area to improve in that way.
6: Do you have any, you know, reaction to the...
5: I'm just answering for you.
0: She did it the right way. You know what her answer was? I don't want to get involved in politics. And that's fine. I don't want them involved in politics, even when they agree with me. You think I care what Caitlin Clark or even Sophie Cunningham thinks about anything? I have zero interest in what they think about literally anything. I'm obviously not...

0: Like, I'm not going to get angry. How dare you agree with me on an important issue? I just don't care, and I don't need to hear from them. And so there are some conservatives who are calling her a coward for this. No, Seth Moulton is a coward. She's not. She's doing what she's supposed to do, which is just focus on basketball. That's what she's supposed to do. So let the notes say that I defended Caitlin Clark on something, or I defended a WNBA player.
1: Well, she's your favorite player, right?
0: You know what the funny thing is? No, I could. You know who my favorite player in the WNBA is? No one. I don't care. I literally have never seen a single second of a broadcast. I've seen some clips online, and the only clips I enjoy is, and these are genuinely funny, and I share them on my Instagram account all the time, Angel Reese missing every shot she takes. Those are the best videos in the history of Instagram. I live on Instagram for those videos.
1: Or when they try to dunk and they just get absolutely stuffed by the rim.
0: They don't even make it close to the rim. What are you talking about? They need a trampoline.
1: Well, some of them are just tall enough that they can get kind of close, but...
0: Oh, it's so funny. I still can't get over the quote-unquote all-star game with the clips showing every single brick. Otherwise, though, WNBA is wonderful. They're tremendous athletes, and I'm inspired by their dedication to the craft every single day. In fact, I yearn to be more like them. Except that would mean I would get basic facts wrong and not know how to turn on my microphone. Let's find out what else is trending.
2: What's trending? Starbucks.
0: What are the stories I like the most, and what's the story you chose not to put on my show sheet today?
1: It's things about menu items and new additions and whatnot, like at Mariner games. And
0: yeah, and what was not on the show sheet today?
1: A story about Starbucks' new fall menu.
0: Yeah, okay. So this is the Starbucks version of, like, celebrating Christmas today. There's no reason to do a fall menu when we're still in the summer, and yet they just put out their fall menu. And there's some new things on it that sound awful. Now, I'm not talking about the ripoff stuff. Like, they've got a new cake pop, which is a $12 bite. It's a single bite of crappy cake that you spend like $12 on. It's for kids and rich people, I guess. The cake pop is for what? 47-year-old single women and children. That's what it's for. But they've got a new thing called is it called the Chider? Is that how we're pronouncing it? They say it's a twist on the classic chai drink with cider-inspired flavors. What is a cider-inspired flavor? Is it apple?
1: I guess a cider doesn't have to be apple, so...
0: Well, how would you define cider? Cinnamon and
1: kind of, yeah, maybe a little bit of a spice to it, kind of. I don't know.
0: They say it's including cinnamon and sweet spice. According to a post by Starbucks, the drink can be ordered hot or iced. I don't understand that. How is that different than a chai? What's the difference between chai and cider? Just the spice level, right? But it's still apple-based.
1: Mm-hmm.
0: They say it's a cozy twist on chai for fall. This comforting beverage delivers cider-inspired flavors, including cinnamon and sweet spice. The new Chider can be enjoyed hot. That's it. What does that mean?
1: It doesn't mean anything. It's just supposed to be provocative.
0: Was that even provocative? I just read you what Starbucks is putting out as their press for this drink, and I don't know what it is. It's just cinnamon flavored water? Jackson, what is it?
1: I don't go to Starbucks.
0: So. The new Chider is a cozy twist on chai for fall. This comforting beverage delivers cider inspired flavors, including cinnamon and sweet spice. The new Chider can be enjoyed hot or iced. What is the drink? Is it iced tea? Because it's not a milk base.
1: Maybe they don't want to give away too much to get you in the door. You're like, oh, now I have to go try it.
0: No, I don't. I'm not curious. They say they're leaning into its banana flavors, which I did not know they already did. They say they have an iced banana bread latte. So it's just banana milk, right? Banana bread latte? I don't understand that.

0: They can make that also as an iced banana bread chai with, I guess, cider-inspired flavors.
1: How much sugar does that thing have? My God.
0: Oh, my God. Although, if it's a chai, chai doesn't have a ton of sugar. I'm assuming the flavoring, like this, I'm assuming it's a syrup-based banana flavor, right? Mm-hmm. But chai itself, if it's like traditional, it's not traditional chai.
1: Yeah,
0: that
1: it never
0: was,
1: is,
0: that was
1: no.
0: my mistake. They say on the food side, they're leaning into just labeling everything with extra protein, I guess, because now you just put like protein Pop-Tarts and you're supposed to pretend that that's healthy. They have a chicken bacon protein pocket, toasted whole wheat lavash flatbread packed with tender chicken, crispy bacon, and a creamy garlic herb cheese spread.
1: Herb? What are you, British?
0: Herb. Containing, and basil, containing 20 grams of protein. I mean, that's not that much for chicken, right? I mean, I guess it's tiny.
1: How many? 20 what?
0: 20 grams.
1: 20? Yeah, that's not that much.
0: Right? That's, if you're going to label something like high protein, that just seems normal. It's what you get from eating chicken. Okay. They say Starbucks is also releasing a new, oh God, hedgehog cake pop made with real hedgehog. Okay, that's maybe the why. So
1: sounds spiky.
0: They say it's vanilla cake mixed with buttercream and dipped in chocolate icing. What does that have to do with a hedgehog? And why are they calling it a hedgehog cake? Is there a new movie coming out with the hedgehog? I don't think so. Okay. $12. It's one bite. Anyone who buys a cake pop, you deserve everything that's happening in your life right now. Every failure, every bit of misery, every time you're depressed, you deserve it. I'll say it. Let's find out what else is trending.
2: What's trending? Happening now.
0: With the Spokane Fire Complex still underway, still threatening homes and businesses, the federal government has been stepping up in ways that they can. Kelly Chambers is the Pacific Northwest Regional Administrator for the U.S. Small Business Administration, and obviously is focused right now on what's going on in Eastern Washington. Kelly Chambers joins us now. Welcome to the show. You know, there's an interesting sort of bureaucratic, I guess, issue before help gets doled out, but there is help that will be available.
3: Correct. And SBA will be there to step in and help with that. But first, I want to express our deepest sympathies to everyone affected by these devastating fires. You know, our thoughts are with the families who've lost loved ones, homes, and businesses. And we know that, you know, behind every one of those individuals is a story, and their livelihoods are, you know, at risk. So we appreciate the firefighters and first responders that are working around the clock to deal with these devastating fires. But, you know, in the moment, SBA does not currently have a declaration request yet from the governor. So the governor has declared a disaster, but will probably be forthcoming putting a request into SBA so that we can start deploying the services that SBA offers. So, you know, in order to do it, deal with the fires, they got to, you know, pay overtime and to the firefighters, those fire departments. So that request has gone in through FEMA and the president has approved that. And so once we get that request from the governor, SBA can start putting resources in play. So most people know SBA, you know, as an agency, we're working with small business and we're guaranteeing loans. But when it comes to a disaster, there's an important distinction. SBA then makes those resources available to homeowners, renters, you know, nonprofits and businesses alike. So we put our disaster resilience and recovery teams out into the field and that we are accessible and visible. So if you look back to the floods that we had last December, SBA deployed our disaster recovery teams. We have a mobile van that was, you know, out in the community and visible. So making those resources that we have available.
0: When you're talking about the resources, what are we talking about?
3: We're talking about loans.
0: And that's across the board. So that's for businesses, but also to your point, for people who are homeowners or renters.
3: Mm-hmm. So there's two types of damage. There's economic injury and there's physical damage. So typically 60 days after a declaration, people have 60 days to take advantage of those physical damage loans. And that can also be extended beyond the 60 days, but it starts with a 60-day, you know, window. And then there's economic injury. So let's say you have a business and you've been closed due to the fires. Sometimes it takes a while to feel the full impact of that economic damage that, you know, someone has experienced. And so those typical loans are available for 9 months. But again, if FEMA extends the disaster declaration, then those loan timeframes can be extended as well. And so SBA is offering, you know, low interest loans that are payable, you know, back over a very long period of time.
0: Does it matter? Do the resources and how they're doled out, does it matter based on the fact that we have someone in custody for, you know, suspicion of first degree arson versus an act of God or, like a lightning strike that caused it? Does that matter at all?
3: No, once it's declared a disaster by the governor, by the president, then it's the origin of it is not going to matter.
0: How soon after the governor requests this funding release or, you know, again, goes through the bureaucratic process, which no one is criticizing him for right now. He's focused on the actual fire on the ground. The resources will come. But once he makes that official ask, the declaration, how soon does everything get flowing?
3: It's pretty quick that SBA disaster teams are ready to respond to those. You know, we've got teams that have down in California with oil spills and in Texas, but they're working all over the country. So they're pretty quick to respond with that.
0: Good. So I guess last question for anyone who's impacted, what do they have to know?
3: Well, they can go to SBA's website. We actually just launched a new website this week and look for the disaster recovery information. When we are, we usually set up shop at, you know, City Hall or, you know, a library where people can come in, ask questions and get guidance. And so they can follow us there and see where we will be in the community and available.
0: There you go. Again, it's SBA.gov at the top. There's a little portion that says disaster. Just click on that and you'll get, you know, the portal for all this information. Kelly Chambers, as always, SBA Administrator for the Pacific Northwest. Thank you so much for coming on. Appreciate it.
3: Anytime. Thanks, Jason.
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0: Hey, look at that. It's 4:30 on a weekday afternoon. That means it's time for the Big Local. Brought to you by the Scott Jennings Show. This is the part of the show where we completely ignore stories coming out of Seattle, and instead, we focus all of our attention on the communities you live in and care about most. We start in Spokane, where we're hearing from a Spokane teacher who lost her home to the wildfires. Kelsey Wilder was on, or Wilder, excuse me, was on our sister station, Kara News Radio, and said she learned that she lost everything while driving back from Seattle. She got a picture from her principal where she works, and her home wasn't there anymore at the site that her home normally is. She finds herself in that unenviable position of being a victim of a fire allegedly started by a human, not, as Jay Inslee told us, climate change.
13: It was just like looking through the walls, like as if it was just like invisible. All of like the things that it held just disintegrated.
0: And just imagine for a moment getting that text message from someone with a photo of the remains of your home.
13: It was just a photo of basically a hole in the ground and my melted car in the driveway.
0: It's unbelievable, this poor woman. And unfortunately, there are more and more and more stories like that from folks who've lost everything. And as crews are working to battle the fire, there's this unexpected problem that they're now dealing with. It's drones. Spokane County Sheriff John Knowles.
14: We have cases that we have referred to the FAA for $100,000 fines each.
0: People are flying drones, and those drones, they say at least 26, have ended up disrupting their firefighting efforts. And helicopters and air tankers haven't been able to operate or, you know, get in a specific area because of fear that they might end up hitting these drones, which could be catastrophic for the pilots of the helicopter and the air tankers.
14: There is a specific zone that they are not allowed to fly drones in. No drones at all.
0: No drones at all. Now, I get why some people are flying their drones. They want to get some photos. They want to get some videos. Like, I get it. Believe me, I get it. But you're getting in the way, obviously, you're getting in the way of firefighting efforts. And is it really worth it? Is it? Because dare I say it's not. And you've got people who are already dealing with the catastrophic damage of all of this, like Lizzie Davis.
15: This was my childhood home my family lived in for 18 years.
0: 18 years. She spoke with ABC News. 18 years, that home is gone. The home is gone.
15: It was a beautiful home. It really was. It's a very, very hard loss.
0: So while you're thinking about getting those photos or videos, just know that there are people who want the fire stopped so that they don't have to become a victim like those two we just heard from. It's really, really sad. Really sad. And I don't understand everyone's like fascination with stupid drone footage. It's not even that interesting. Meanwhile, this is a story in Tacoma about failures, governmental failures. There's an intersection on the east side, McKinley Avenue and Division Lane. And it got this big write-up in the Tacoma News Tribune about how cars will drive north down a hill. They'll end up picking up speed. They'll end up hitting an S-curve, and then they'll lose it. They will stray into parked cars, into buildings, into businesses that are trying to hang on in that neighborhood. Lots of accidents. And people have been screaming about all these accidents for years. In fact, they talk in this article with a guy who's lived at that corner where all these accidents happen at that intersection. He lived there for like 8 years. And he said two of his parked cars ended up getting totaled because of the crashes that have occurred at this intersection. He personally witnessed four crashes happen. And in all of this, his insurance has nearly doubled. Not because he's a bad driver. He didn't do anything. But simply because where his car is parked is an area that the city refuses to take seriously. Or the county, maybe. And they go into this article, all these examples of different accidents. Some of them really serious. There was one that happened about two-ish weeks ago. What is it? July 15th. Today's what? August 4th? So about 2 weeks ago. Another speeding car, another four parked cars destroyed as a direct result of this. And they talked to the guy who owns Lux Coffee on that street. And he talked about how he spent his morning sweeping up the wreckage instead of brewing his coffee because of what had just happened. He also happens to run the McKinley Hill Business Association, and he's watched fender benders, side swipes, T-bones, all the stuff. And he said, we need something that forces drivers to slow down. And he's been on this for a while. He's been pushing for this. And yet somehow, South Sound 911 has still logged 22 calls for service around the blocks in the last year alone. 11 were tied to collisions, according to the Tacoma News Tribune. Hit and runs, reckless driving. The city got three complaints through 311 in just the last 15 months, and no one knows to call 311. The ask is really simple. Do something. And because the city hasn't done anything, there's now a streets levy on the primary ballot, which would be a 10-year property and utility tax that would then pay for fixes on this particular road because the council basically says we don't have enough funding. Except they did have funding. They spent it on painting a mural, apparently. They thought the mural was going to calm traffic. But now the city's staring down a $40 million deficit for the next biennium. They've got a hiring freeze in place. They've got department mergers in place. They have cuts coming in September. And they say now they don't have any more money left over to do anything, so we need this levy. And I don't know if this levy is going to pass. Voters already rejected a version of this levy back in April, and I imagine it's going to suffer the same fate. No one right now is, unless I guess you live in Seattle, is all that interested in pursuing even higher tax burdens on these people. But this is a failure of city leadership that could have taken this seriously, could have addressed this years and years and years ago, and they chose not to. And so now, as a direct result of that, more people are getting injured in car accidents or the property is getting completely damaged. And there's going to be another ask for money that probably isn't going to get approved. That's my guess. Here's a Tacoma resident named Jordan who said he's seen his fair share of collisions in the intersection. He spoke with the Coma News Tribune.
16: In 8 years, I've seen at least 8 wrecks. Jeez. There's been a few that stand out that are a little bit larger. 2 years ago, a car was being chased by Pierce County Sheriff from about Midland and ended up coming down McKinley and hit. On the police radio, they mentioned that they hit about 120 miles an hour. They hit this corner at about 90 and then clipped, I believe, 4 parked cars. One of the parked cars went through this patio or tried to go through this patio.
0: Oh, no
16: and
0: big
16: the
0: deal.
16: Car ended up, the accident happened up here closer to Morton at the first impact, and then they ended up front of the VA, you know, a block and a half down the street. So had anybody been in the way of that car, they definitely would have died.
0: Now, thankfully, no one did die. But as he points out, neighbors are sick and tired.
16: I've seen quite a few times there'll just be a parked car that's pushed into a tree or pushed into a parking lot that got hit by somebody. I've had myself, I own a house on McKinley. I've had 2 cars totaled in front of the house from traffic going the opposite direction. So it's not uncommon. I know a lot of neighbors want things to change. I know a lot of the businesses, especially in this chunk of McKinley, they're tired of their customers' cars getting hit in front of their business.
0: Yeah, something tells me you're going to lose a bunch of customers when it gets out that this is what's happening. Finally, in Federal Way, family members of a 27-year-old man who died while being restrained by police at St. Francis Hospital say they're being kept in the dark about what happened. This according to Jeremy Harris's report for Como. They say on March 12th, Leon Davis told his family he was checking into the hospital because he had some issue with his heart. It was racing. He was sweating a lot. He was concerned about his health. But then it says 2 days later, he died during a struggle with hospital staff and police. The family says they just want accountability. Here's the older sister, Shanice.
17: Well, we know he was there for like 2 days due to blood pressure issues. This is where they're supposed to like help you, save you. That's what he went there for. He went for help. And he leaves, you know, he leaves the hospital gone. It just seemed like it was just torture to me. Like he had to go through that for so long. My family, there's so many unanswered questions. So we just want to see some type of accountability for what happened to him.
0: Now, there is an investigation underway. It sounds like, at least on the surface, that he was going through some kind of withdrawal. In fact, they say this is directly from the King County Medical Examiner's office. They said his death was a homicide caused by, quote, cardiac arrest, prolonged restraint in a prone position in the setting of alcohol withdrawal syndrome. And if he was getting violent with staff, they're going to have to put him in restraints. And if they're not able to get it under control, police end up getting called and they might have to further restrain him. And that could have led, it sounds like the examiner is saying that at least led to the death. Federal Way PD responded to a call at the hospital on March 14th, 11:30 a.m. And it was a report of a patient assaulting staff members there. Federal Way PD in a statement said officers arrived and found the individual already on the ground but continuing to struggle with security personnel. Officers restrained the individual and placed them in handcuffs. Shortly after being detained, the individual experienced a medical emergency. Medical treatment was immediately provided. However, the individual later died at the hospital. Now, again, maybe they're not giving us all the details, but as much as I understand the concern of the family, if what they just said in that statement is what happened, what is the officer, what are the officers supposed to do? What is the hospital staff supposed to do? Now, he happens to be black, and so it sounds like the family's attorney, Sim Osborne, is subtly invoking the race card.
18: And he died 24 minutes later after he was put on the ground with 5 people on top of him, right next to the hospital emergency room, while the doctors and the nurses watched. I thought, how can this be? This really sounds familiar, doesn't it? I can't breathe, help, help. So it's well known, and it's policy to turn them on their side. Family just wants a transparent investigation. That's what they want. They want to know what happened, and they're getting stonewalled.
0: I don't know if they're getting stonewalled versus they're still doing the investigation. They can't release a whole bunch of details when they're in the middle of it. But this idea that somehow this was related to race, there's no basis for that. None whatsoever. Just he happens to be black. What are you supposed to do when someone is assaulting people in a hospital setting? You want to get them the help that they need, but you have to restrain them so they're not harming people. And again, this is based on that statement. We'll find out what the investigation says. But what's the evidence that this had anything to do with race? For that lawyer to just subtly bring it in. And actually, I'm not even going to call that subtle. It wasn't so subtle, was it? He's just leaning into that. No evidence whatsoever has been presented that that's what this was a case of. Race. No evidence whatsoever. But of course, it doesn't stop people from using that as a motivation. This is a lawyer who I think wants a payday. That's what it sounds like. I don't know the guy. Not familiar with his work. But that kind of statement, I don't know how else we're supposed to respond to it. I feel bad for the family. The family doesn't want to deal with this. And the individual, I'm assuming, you know, in good faith was going in for some help, and he ended up acting out in a way, according to this report, that put people's lives on the line. We're not supposed to just allow people to assault hospital staff or cops. And unless you can give me a better solution, this whole idea, well, it was kind of like George Floyd. It just falls flat. You know, where we're told that we have to send social workers to people in crisis, right? Well, he was in a hospital when he was put into that position where he was being restrained. Hospital staff made that call. Or the social worker made that call. It's the same thing. 1-800-465-8770 for your text. You pick the news when we come back. Story number one, Aaron Rodgers goes absolutely berserk. Now he doesn't, but he goes after Anthony Fauci in a brilliant way. A brilliant way. I'm really happy about that. Or the emotional confession from Jelly Roll, who just went through a divorce and now is making a major career announcement. 1-800-465-8770 for your text. 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
0: Indeed, you do get to pick the news, and you are curious as to what Aaron Rodgers had to say about Anthony Fauci. Aaron Rodgers was on ESPN. He is most notable as it relates to Fauci as the player, a player who said, yeah, I'm not going to get a COVID vaccine. Now, he was on the right track there. He made the right call, not merely because the COVID vaccine didn't actually stop the spread of COVID, but because COVID wasn't really impacting healthy people, at least not to the degree that we were told that if you were to get COVID as a healthy person, you would just die. That didn't happen. That did not happen. And so Aaron Rodgers is reacting to Anthony Fauci taking the fifth last week to every single question that was asked of him because he's a coward who understands that he's likely going to be charged with perjury, lying to Congress if he were to open his mouth. But here's what Aaron Rodgers said.
5: Can you tell us about the mindset of coming into your last season? Like, that's a real thing, it feels like, because is everything better? Is everything funner? Is everything more awesome? Like, how do you kind of view this year versus maybe the years of the past?
24: I'm going to plead the fifth.
5: Okay.
24: Okay.
0: Like gotta that. Love that guy.
24: Like that absolute coward, Tony Fauci. Absolute coward.
0: Yeah.
24: Are you kidding me?
5: Yeah, 111.
24: You got a pardon, and you're in front, and you pleaded over 100 times.
5: Yeah.
24: At the White House. What are you scared of, Tony? Yeah. I thought you were the science.
5: Yeah.
0: I am the science. Sounds like Judge Dredd. He's like the doctor for Judge Dredd.
5: Yeah.
24: I am science. And you get up there and you can't answer a question?
5: Yeah.
24: What are we doing? And how much time did the network spend on that? How much time did they spend on my responses every week, on my vaccination status, on Taylor and Travis's wedding? Did they do even a minute? Did they do even a minute on Tony Fauci?
5: No, I didn't. I don't think I've heard anything.
24: No, I bet they didn't.
0: I bet they did. And by the way, he's on Pat McAfee's show.
5: On that note.
24: Then there was another scandal this offseason, too, involving a voter for MVP, for Coach of the Year. How much time did your network spend? Did your network spend on that?
5: Our network.
0: Good on Aaron Rodgers. Good for Aaron Rodgers on this. Again, he's been vindicated. Now, left-wing media that went after him and called him a kook and criticize his personal choice. Again, this is coming from the people who are all about being pro-choice. They're not going to apologize to Aaron Rodgers. They're not going to say he was right. They won't even cover this. You'll get some coverage on Fox and Newsmax, I'm sure. You'll get it on News Nation. But you're not going to get this on MS Now. The New York Times isn't going to apologize to him. And by the way, he wasn't done with Anthony Fauci.
24: Go back to the coward Tony Fauci. Who's spending the entire time writing in his diary about how fun it is to be famous? You got to be kidding me.
5: Okay, so on that note.
24: What are you going to say about me now?
25: Debate him!
24: What are you going to say about me now?
5: No, I got no debate here. You had a 500.
24: No, seriously, what are they going to say about me now? Now that you can't talk about the COVID stuff, because obviously it was made, you know, in a lab in China. That's like not even questionable anymore. Tony Fauci is an absolute criminal. I'm on good terms with my family. I'm on good terms with my family. What are you going to say now? What are you going to say now?
5: I want to let you know. It's been a fun ride for you, I would assume, over the last couple.
24: It's been a great life and a great career. And it's nice to be sitting on this side now, especially after that coward played his fifth over 100 times.
5: Okay.
24: I thought you had a part in there, Tony. Why couldn't you answer one question the entire time?
0: I love that he was not giving up on that. I love it. I absolutely love it. And more people saw what happened. And despite left-wing media doing what it can to try to back Dr. Fauci and still go after critics, and believe me, I'm someone who was criticized for being critical of Anthony Fauci on Abby Phillips' show on Newsnight. Like, they did not seem to like, she was pushing back at me calling out Anthony Fauci. I don't understand, outside of how media outlets decided to go all in and now they just feel, you know, like they have to defend him because they're really defending themselves. It's just so odd to me that they can't simply say that they were lied to as well. That at worst you can say, or they can say, I was just too trusting of the scientists who were telling me one thing and I regret that. And no, they're not even saying that. They're just pretending like they weren't lied to at all, when they were lied to. And it's funny because, you know, RFK Jr., stepping away from Aaron for a second, he was on, Secretary Kennedy was on Dan Abash's show on CNN. And she was using this as an opportunity to try to blame him for the measles outbreak, which the United States and HHS has nothing to do with the outbreak of an international measles epidemic. But he was pointing out, specifically when it turned to COVID, that you guys were pushing this on everyone, parroting talking points, but you didn't have any of the details. You didn't have any of the data on your side.
6: But I also don't want to use this interview to allow you to say things that aren't entirely true. You're talking about therapeutics, fine. It is also factually true that the COVID vaccine worked. The COVID vaccine prevented deaths. There is data upon data upon data. Let's talk about the measles, please, because this is something that is happening as we speak.
8: The cases in the U.S. vaccine protected children.
6: I think that what I have talked to scientists and doctors
8: about.
6: You've
8: talked to scientists. Can you look? Can you show me one study?
6: Yes, I can.
8: That shows that
6: I can.
8: Children were protected by the COVID vaccine.
6: I can tell you that there are.
8: That vaccine did more good than harm to children. Can you show me one study that shows that?
6: I can tell you that when it comes to the vaccine, there have been studies that show that because of vaccine disinformation, there could have been 100 to 200,000 lives in the U.S. saved, but because people didn't get the vaccine, that's why. I'm not saying that it entirely.
8: You are saying.
0: And by the way, I love how they're just completely changing the whole topic, by the way, which she did there. He was talking about whether or not kids needed to get the COVID vaccine, and then she immediately says, oh, yes, there's studies, and then she pivots to something that's unrelated to what he just said. They're still pretending that the COVID vaccine stopped the spread of COVID. It didn't. And they're still lying, and I'm talking they in a general sense in left-wing media. And by the way, not just left-wing media. But we were initially told by Fauci and others that it stops the spread of COVID. Then there were a whole bunch of cases. And remember what they called it? They said, oh, no, you know, it's breakthrough cases. There are always some breakthrough cases. It's not that big of a deal. This is totally normal. And then they stopped using that line and simply said, no, it's about stopping the severity of COVID. Well, then why didn't they say that from the beginning? They chose not to say that. Why didn't they?
8: You are saying something that you cannot show me a single study.
6: I am not saying nonsense.
8: You are talking what somebody told you.
6: Excuse me.
8: And you cite me the study.
6: What study? No, what studies are you talking about? You're talking about studies that actually don't exist. I want to talk about.
8: Cite me the study that you're talking about.
0: I love the studies that don't. He said you don't have a single study that backs up your case. Will you show me your study? That's not what who's arguing.
8: Hey, you see, it's study. Cite me the study.
6: This is not productive. I am not here to defend all of the.
8: You're talking nonsense. You're making assertions you can't support. And then when I call you on them, you're telling me that I'm arguing.
6: Okay, do you want to?
0: Yeah, and he's right. He's right there. He's 100% correct. 1-800-465-8770 for your text. 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
33: Primaries in five states. I'm Lisa Lucera, Fox News. Polls now closed in Michigan, where there's a contest for the Democratic nomination for Congress. Progressive Abdul Al-Sayed hoping to unseat Congresswoman Haley Stevens.
34: He is and has been campaigning on transforming the American healthcare system, getting rid of private healthcare insurance, turning over to a government-financed Medicare for All. He is for getting rid of ICE. And, of course, he's talked an awful lot about outside money in politics, in particular that of AIPAC, and in particular AIPAC spending to support his opponent, Congresswoman Haley Stevens.
33: Fox's Rich Edson in Detroit. The winner of tonight's primary faces Republican Mike Rogers in November. In Virginia, former two-term Democratic Congresswoman Elaine Luria won the Democratic nomination in the state's second congressional district, setting up what will be closely watched rematch between her and incumbent Republican Jen Kiggins. The Los Angeles County Sheriff's Department says they've arrested a man Sunday who was walking the grounds carrying a concealed weapon and a 16-round magazine at President Trump's California golf course. The president is set to arrive at a fundraising dinner at the club outside Los Angeles tonight. Law enforcement says a search of the suspect's home turned up more guns, magazines, and ammunition, body armor, and notebooks, what they're calling concerning comments. The suspect, who authorities say is responsible for setting the Old Trails fire in Spokane, in court today. Aaron Farinacci facing a first-degree arson charge.
1: The court will adopt the $1 million bond that's already in place and adopt all the proposed release conditions as suggested by the prosecution.
33: Judge Tony Hazel, authorities questioned Farinacci